0: Okay.
1: Yeah.
0: Because that was a pretty Dante brutal Moore. Hit.
1: By the way, who was number one or two when the season started on the Heisman list.
0: Yeah.
1: Yeah. And not even in anybody's, you know, thinking right now. And Trinidad Chambliss, for instance, who was fourth or fifth right behind Keelan Russell in the Heisman odds, tied with him for fourth, actually, was the give him the trophy last week after they beat LSU, right? And then this past week, he loses, and then he drops down, right? And I didn't think he was the reason they lost. I mean, they don't play defense down there. You know what I mean? They didn't last weekend.
0: Well, and that's, like I said, part of the Heisman now, in this day and age, you've got to be on a good team.
1: Well, see, Jaden Ball.
0: Got to win.
1: Is on the other side. He was at Florida, you know, and he's a running back. And we didn't have many running backs win this award, but he's a guy that's definitely would be, I would think, possibly invited right now. I know he's plus 1,300 tied with C.J. Carr for, what, sixth in the odds right now. Julian Sayin and Arch Manning. You know, those are the two guys everybody's watching that Ohio State-Texas game. They're both plus 3,000 long shots right now. And they weren't at the beginning of the year. They were probably number one and number two or something like that. Gunnar Stockton's, you know, got his chance when they play Alabama. It won't get, you know, when you're playing Vanderbilt, things like that, doesn't happen. Zachary says Oklahoma's the luckiest team in the SEC. Georgia's always managed to have the biggest crap or cupcake schedule of the SEC. All right, well, you know, and that's not, it just worked out that way that Oklahoma looks like it's down. I thought Oklahoma was going to be pretty good this year. They surprised me that they've stunk so far. And I don't know, maybe they turn it around and win, you know, eight or nine games. It's still not what they were hoping to be a playoff team. They made it last year, right? They have a returning quarterback on a playoff team from last year. I'm looking for Byron Brown on this Heisman list. Still looking. No, not on the list. Sorry about that. Not trying to pick on him.
0: Got to be on a winning team.
1: Right, right. I guess we better hit a break on that one. All right. Thanks for the messages. Appreciate them. I think I got them all. Did I miss somebody? Yeah, thank you for that. Good morning, Danny. I see you're on there. I didn't want to leave you out. Good morning. Hope you're enjoying your Tuesday. Weather, and we're going to talk Brad Davis next about trails. Nature trails here in Tallahassee, Alabama. Something you might want to go check out. Weather today, sunny and 88. And while the weather's right, before it gets hot again. Clear tonight, low 61. 91 tomorrow. I thought we were done with that. And 90 on Thursday. Friday, right around the 90-degree mark and some shower activity possible, 60% during the day, and it says 40% at night, at least according to this model. Man, that's a comfortable start to your day, 53 degrees, more coming your way.
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4: This is Clint from First Methodist of Tallahassee. There is more faithfulness in God than there is failure in you or trouble in your life, and that is where our own faithfulness comes from. We do not go first. God walked through the pieces alone long before we ever tried to keep our promises. So where has God called you to be faithful? A marriage? A child? Maybe a job that nobody thanks you for? A friend who is hard to love? Or maybe a prayer that you have prayed for many, many years. Being faithful in those areas will be difficult and it will take a long time, but you are not doing it alone. When you cannot see how things end, picture God moving between the pieces, keeping a promise that He made and paid for Himself. What if our faithfulness is its own reward? Let's pray. Gracious Father, show me where you are calling me to stay faithful, and thank you that you were faithful first, and give me the strength to keep going just like the God that I worship. Amen.
5: If you don't love it, leave it.
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0: Wake up call, WTLS, Score 94, Fun 101. Continuing on, Brad Davis, regular here at WTLS. Of course, here on Friday morning, Friday nights for Tattlesee football. He's also a county commissioner, in addition to many other duties he handles, but he's headed over to Wetumpka this morning. Brad joining us to talk about the nature trails here in Tattlesee. And you're going over, there's a ribbon cutting at the judicial complex this morning, Brad, is that correct?
1: That's right. Yeah, that was a project that's been going on for about a year and a half now, and it'll have the circuit clerk's office and some of the sheriff's offices in there. So they're excited to get in there. It's nice. It's a really nice building. We went and toured it a couple months ago, and they started moving stuff a couple weeks ago, and they've settled in and operating, so we're cutting a ribbon today.
0: Yeah, so many things have grown, and you guys have been a part of this, and it's just nice to see things happen. The rec center is underway and rolling here in Tattlesee. Finally going to have that come to fruition. Know you've kind of been a part of that, obviously, with the county's dollars that have helped to basically fund most all of it. Talk about that, and are we still on schedule for that to be unveiled in a 16-month plan for next year?
1: Yeah, so I'll tell you on that one, and this is always dangerous, but they're when they signed that contract, they were under a year. It's what contractors telling us. You know, we're always going to add some to the back end of that. But yeah, have a 9 o'clock meeting back in Tallahassee. We have a meeting every 2 weeks on Tuesdays. And, what we do there is we go over the schedule. Mathis Parker, who's building that for us, Will Caldwell, he's the guy that heads that project up for, Mathis Parker. He's phenomenal. He has a very detailed list. And so, yeah, I was looking over our agenda for that 9 o'clock meeting this morning. Everything seems to be on schedule. Now look, there's been more buried oil/and/or gas containers found underground on that piece of property than probably is normal. But we've gotten past that. There's been a lot of that. But, you know, it's just a lot of soil there that had bad stuff in it that had to go through that. Luckily, they had people ready to go. Didn't cause any delays in the construction process. So, you know, late October, you know, knocking on wood, unless we just have some crazy weather, there'll be stuff standing up. It'll be a vertical building there.
0: Yeah. Been moving dirt basically for the last month here, trying to get everything ready for that. I know. And it's going to be something. So you say around a year, so next what? Summer possibly?
1: Yeah,
0: so, is that what you're thinking or what?
1: Yeah. So yeah, their contract, when they, you know, they signed a contract with us, the construction company, it's under a year. Now, like I said, there can always be extensions added because of weather. There are things that can extend that. But as of this point, that's always on our list that we go over each meeting, those that we have every 2 weeks. There's no request for extensions, nor is there any delay in progress. So they're on schedule as of right now.
0: All right. Well, we'll keep progress on that. One element of that center, if you look at the whole scope of this project, is walking trails. One portion of that would go back behind the center, somewhat basically in the Noble neighborhood down to the existing nature trail on the riverfront there, we call Graveyard Creek. And it's like a 6-phase project there that has already really begun with phase one back here where we are behind the radio station near AES. And there's been work done, and you can see that already if you want to walk back there, drive your car back and park it and walk. So tell us more about that.
1: Yes, so the Big Eddy, which is on the river there, it's been a landmark for as far back as I can remember, going back to my childhood. Hear people talk about the Big Eddy and how pretty it is. Well, there's a spot there on the Elmore County shore that when you go stand there, there's where you would go to find something that was more beautiful than that piece of land that the city owns that most people didn't even know existed. And so, a couple of years ago, I actually was you and Trey and myself and my wife met with Mr. Lanier, who's been instrumental on the trails up on Lake Martin. We met with him one morning and we walked. I think he about killed us. He's used to that. He was just dragging us through the woods on trails, and he was excited about it. We got excited about it. And so I think that's probably the infancy of us starting to see what could happen on the river and just seeing the possibilities for myself anyway. Getting some discussions with the power company, some things and some hoops you got to jump through there, and that process is still happening. But on the city-owned property, which is right there behind your radio station, close to your tower, we said, hey, let's not wait. And so we started the process further and pushed it along, and the county come along. Elmore County Economic Development Authority has jumped on board. And so now we have a master plan that's, I think it's close to 7 miles, that started Noble Subdivision to go all the way through Tallahassee, ending there right behind your station. And it's exciting to see. And so as that project sort of stretched out, and architects, it's an architectural firm out of Memphis that does a tremendous amount of this kind of work all over the southeastern part of the country. And we started looking at some of their examples and what would fit for us, and not wanting cookie cutter, but what would work for Tallahassee and the community surrounding it. Looked at it and come up with some ideas, and then you have to bite that thing off and you know, in bite sizes that you can actually digest. And one of those was down there. We had a mulcher come in. I guess it's been about 10 days ago now, 2 weeks. He came in, he worked for a solid week, cut some trails. And I'll have to give credit to Steve Burak, who's head of TRA, and then Dylan Carr, a member of the TRA, heads up the Rivers and Trails team. And Steve has done a phenomenal job in making sure that that they're really departmentalized, and people have an initiative and they go after it, and they're empowered there. And Steve has done that with Dylan. And Dylan went down and met with him, laid out a trail with some of his folks. They got down there and got to work, and it's been phenomenal. I know you talked about going down there a little bit.
0: I did this weekend. I walked back there this weekend, yeah.
1: It's really something, Michael, you can't see from your car. So if you pull up down there like I did the first time, I was like, man, I was hoping to be more excited 2 days into this than I am. And third day I go back down, to the fourth day I went down, and I was, you know, I told you guys Friday night, I was as excited as I could have ever anticipated being on that. When you get in there and walk up behind your place up toward 229, it's about a 1.2-mile loop, and there's some cut-throughs where you don't have to do the entire loop. It's phenomenal. It is a beautiful piece of property. Down by the river, you know, you've got some slopes and some washes that we're working on, and we're gonna fine tune that area. But up in the pines behind your place, you want to take a chair and you want to just sit down and spend some time in there. It's nice, and hopefully that's something that our community will embrace and will continue to give those opportunities. But yeah, so I think the next phase of trails would be what happens up behind the rec center. And then, you know, that one easily ties in. There's already a road that goes down behind the community center we're building that would come up right there behind the stadium, which used to be the home side, but now is the visiting side of the stadium. There's a road that comes up there that puts you right on the road. You go to the boat ramp, you do all the river walk trails that are already there along the guest house area there with the boat or the boat ramp. So that's going to be a phase two, or that's the lean right now, unless the money just falls out of the sky for us. Some of the other things are going to be more costly, but it's been exciting. And not what's been exciting for me, and I think the team that's working down there with TRA is, we have people coming to us and wanting to help financially and volunteer their time after seeing these, and there's some excitement. And so, you know, I was able to find some money. What we were going to do is we were waiting, and then the more I talked to Dylan, the more excitement I could hear coming from him. This is Dylan Carr and his team. We found some money to go ahead and get that guy down there to mulch so they could spend this fall, what's left of it, and into early winter, spend time down there fine-tuning those and getting those where people could use them this winter. And that was critical for me to find that. And in finding that, we've actually stumbled on some additional funds. So it's been it's been good. It's been good to see folks smile. It's been good to see excitement. And you and I have had this discussion many times. It's exciting to actually see something happening instead of us just sitting around and talking about it for 20 years.
0: Yeah.
1: That's probably been the most exciting thing for me.
0: Oh, no doubt. You know, I'm excited because I walked through there and I could see the potential. We always talk about the term is always potential. I think the mayor's used it, said, I'm tired of saying that word, but there is plenty back there. I would, you know, hope that as this develops back here, and it's already there. You can do it now, and it's beautiful just as it is, but to see some of that foliage kind of cut back a little bit more, maybe get a road that's easier to access it in the future. Maybe some areas where you can kind of sit and picnic or whatever would be great right there on what is already owned by the city. I know you and I've talked about, as you mentioned, phase two, other city owned property, and eventually tying all this in together with the existing Riverwalk and getting it across the river. You'd have to go through the downtown. I know that's an urban area, but that would be part of the trail itself. And getting on the property that the power company owns, if they would be willing to allow it to be for this recreational use.
1: For sure. That, and, you know, not to get into it, but you have the walking trails north of our dam that power company, its own power company owned property. They have a FERC agreement, which is a recreational agreement situation. You know, and it's a federally controlled agreement. And like I said, I don't want to get too deep into that, but what it is that property down there where we're working at was never really looked at anything that anyone would look at doing a recreational thing on it. So that property wasn't placed in there. But we've got some other angles, and the mayor, you know, give credit to the mayor on what he's doing on a regular basis to further these kind of opportunities in Tennessee. Every time he catches, you know, speaking of football, you guys were talking about that earlier. So Quinn Riggins is a guy that has a pretty good spot in power company, and we were at an event last week with him, and I mean the mayor hits Quentin up. Quentin knows the mayor by name now, and he hits him up every time he sees him. And so there's opportunities to work with a power company in a way that would allow access to that. But yeah, that's a long term, slow working project. Anything in government is, but when we can free things up like we were able to do on this one, it was going to be slower, and we found a way to make it work. And that's often what we have to do, is identify the problem, identify what's holding up success, and then just shoot toward that. And that's what we did. And we found the money, and we got a private guy. So we were able to operate through the TRA in ways that make things happen a little bit quicker. And we're going to continue to do that. And all the things you talked about, a better parking, better road, some places to sit and picnic, is exactly what this additional money that we were able to locate on Friday. That's what that money's going to go.
0: Yeah, I'll suggest to make sure when you do the road back here behind the station, you move it along away from the guy wires of the tower. That's all I would suggest on that. You're welcome to cut into some of that brush that's on our property back there by the river to get that road opened up. That would be nice. So.
1: Yeah. Hey, we did trim yours up a little bit.
0: I am very grateful for that. Yeah, definitely. Yeah, yeah, that was. It looks good. So I did this portion over here. That's the old railroad bed where you could see an opening there. That can be another great spot to go and walk. And it's not on the water back there, but it is a way to tie into that. And, you know, and you mentioned the power company property. You know, when we walked that trail back there, the trail is there. It's wide open. It is that old railroad bed, and it's just a matter of just saying, yeah, you can use it. So that's something I hope that does come together down the road. But it's good to see something happening now, and not just talking about it, that you guys took the initiative, says, we're going to do it, and we'll do it. Let's just do it now. There's no reason to wait. Yeah. Let's get started.
1: So. Yeah, man. And look, and those kind of things are going to continue to happen. I just get tired of sitting around talking about it. We've talked, you know, you and I have sat in your radio station and talked about it on road trips and football games. Man, there are so many things that our community has to offer, Eastern Elmore County has to offer, and it's just we've missed out on some of those things. But there's some exciting things, and not enough time to, you know, this morning to talk about it on this segment. I'd love to come in and talk with you again, but there's some extremely exciting things happening for Eglectic and Tallahassee and the eastern part of the county, and I'll be more than happy to come down and talk to you about that.
0: Yeah, and a lot of willing hands. When I was back there walking it myself, there were people back there working. They want to see it happen, and they were just in awe of it themselves, saying, look at this. Do you ever see? Say, where is there a better scene than this right here? And I said, I really can't come up with one. It is beautiful. Look, so,
1: you're right. Look, find those people and empower them, whatever it takes. And that's why I told Dylan, I said, I'm going to find some money, and we're going to get that going, Dylan. We're going to mulch those trails. You can put your army to work. And that's exactly what happened. I mean, the day the guy was mulching, finishing up on Friday, there were trucks rolling in there, and there were power tools coming out of the back. I mean, it was – and that's what you do, because otherwise those people would have just sat there and wanted to do something but really had no way of making it happen. And it's exciting, man. It's like throwing out a – it's like kicking an ant bed, and they just take off and they go get stuff done and come alongside them and give them every resource they need, and that's what we're doing.
0: Well, we've been talking about it as long as I've been back here in Tallahassee, and that's been a good while now. So it's good to finally see some things happening. We appreciate your time today, Brad. I know you got to get over to the ribbon cutting this morning. We'll talk more about this in a future day, all right?
1: Absolutely. We'll see you Friday.
0: Thank you. Yep, see you Friday morning. Brad Davis, County Commissioner, talking about the Trails program, the beginning of something that's going to be, I think, pretty big here in Tallahassee. You need to come check it out. Just go down by the AES boat ramp, park your car, walk back there, see what you see. You will be impressed if you've never seen it before, for sure. And even if you haven't seen it in a while. Thank you, Brad. All right, Brad Davis. Toby says, Brad does a great job. Appreciate all he does. No doubt. He's working. We'll come back. More of the Wake Up Call. Next, we'll have Bob's Bites. Bob Grosch, Tallahassee Times TV producer. That's after this time out on a Tuesday morning. Thanks for listening. Appreciate you watching as well on Facebook.
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3: Hello, this is Trey Waldrop, lead pastor of First Baptist Church in Tallahassee. We're a gospel-centered Christian family making disciples of Jesus who become humble servants and bold witnesses. 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We desire to see our community thrive, its people flourish, and be a part of its future as the treasure on the Tallapoosa. It's going to take each of us committing to the work and together cooperating to see that work come to fruition. 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

0: Wake up call continuing on this Tuesday edition. It's time for Bob's Bites. Bob Gross, Tallahassee Times TV producer, who joins us each week. You know, last week, we kind of had a funny moment. Bob was telling of his prowess as a high school student, a small 5'2 and 62-pound high school student who could do 600 push-ups. And Brian from Eclectic was sitting there on the line. And, well, let's just let you listen to it. It went something like this.
1: The wake-up call.
0: How many push-ups could you do?
2: Usually around 600.
0: You could do 600 push-ups in one time?
2: To make the team, you had to do 100. And when they gave out at 75 or 80, I would do the rest of the 100 real fast by pushing up so hard that I could clap my hands and then put my hands back down on the ground.
0: Brian just flushed the toilet.
1: Wake up with the wake.

0: always amazed me was my dad decided to build a house, and he bought 40 acres of land down in Santa Rosa Beach that was way up in the woods in pulpwood country, and there was no road going to it, so he bought a garden tractor and a snow plow. In Florida, he ordered a snow plow in front of his garden tractor.
1: Okay.
0: So I could push the dirt around and make the road going. 1.2 miles of road I had to put in one summer. And then they delivered the materials, and he was afraid of hurricanes. So he wanted to build the house out of concrete block completely, including the interior walls, to provide support so the walls wouldn't tip over. If the water came up and a tree floated, a log floated and hit the wall, it couldn't knock it over. So he also decided that those lintel blocks that you put down in the ground, and they're U-shaped blocks, and you lay steel rods in them and you put concrete, you pour the concrete in there, and then you set regular blocks from there on up. Well, he decided that a row of lintel blocks would be great every fourth row of blocks, filled with concrete. But all of those concrete blocks were delivered about 300 yards away from the house where he wanted to build it. So he said, he bought me a pair of brogans and a pair of work gloves and said, "Bob, you grab those blocks and bring them to me." And I grabbed one in each hand and ran, and I couldn't keep. After a while, he got better at laying concrete blocks. He had never done it before, but he was learning. And he got faster at it, and so I got a couple 2x4s and set a couple blocks down on either side of me and slid the 2x4s between the holes, and I could carry 4 blocks at a time. Well, that worked for a while, and then I just ended up putting 6 blocks on either side of me, 3 at the front and 3 at the back, and I was facing the middle of the board for my hand to go, and I was carrying 6 at a time. Well, that was great until we got to the shingles, which are 96-pound packs of shingles. And I would carry 2 of them and have to run. And I get over to the scaffolding bend over and set the ends of them down and lean them against my hips and brush my hands off and grab one, lift it up, a 96-pound pack of shingles now, and I weighed like 80 pounds. And I swing it like a golf club back and forth a few times until I can swing it up over my head. Then I bend my knees and shove the thing up onto the roof, which is 10 feet in the air. Now you understand why I could do 600 push-ups?
1: Well, I mean, yeah, you were becoming country strong, weren't you?
0: Yeah.
1: Yeah, yeah. I mean, you were building up the strength of this, unbelievable man. As a young boy, you were becoming a man of massive strength.
0: I was a 5'4" rock. I could do it, and none of those jocks could keep up with me.
1: I believe you. 600. I thought that was just unbelievable when you told me, but then I thought, well, let me see what the record is. And then I saw some guy did over 10,000 in Japan. I was like, well, I guess, maybe that's, it's doable. I know I couldn't do 600 pushups, but
0: yeah, the coach would have him get down beside me and I'd do pushups with a jock and count out loud. He wanted me to count for him. And I would just do the push-ups with him and count. And when he got to 95 or so, or 85, and gave out, I would just do the rest of them real quick and say next. And the next jock would come down.
1: Yeah.
0: And I guess I was showing off.
1: Sure. If you can do it, why not? Brian wants to join us again. Brian, are you there?
2: How you doing, Michael and Bob?
1: Oh, good, Brian. How are you? Diddle again.
2: Funny.
1: Uh-huh. What's that, bro?
2: That's funny. So, the running back Alabama, Daniel Hill, he benches 800 pounds.
1: Never skip

0: be. Could you bench 800 pounds, Bob?
1: I doubt it.
0: No, not 800. Probably 1,200, but not 800.
1: Well, one of the stunts that I pulled in high school was my dad had a tall ladder.
0: Now, Brian, don't go off and flush the toilet on us again. I don't know until he finishes the story.
1: He had this big tall ladder, and he'd be at the other end of the building, and he put his ladder down there where he'd be working, and there was a big pine tree between the house and the tool shed where all our supplies and materials were kept, and pine tree had a limb on it up above the roof, and I threw a big heavy rope up there, and I was climbing that rope, and I could climb that rope without my hands. Without using my legs. Sometimes I would take something I had to take up with me. I'd set them on one leg and hold it with one hand and then hold the rope with the other hand, then put my other foot up and hold whatever it was with my legs and go up the ladder, up the rope, just with my hands, lifting a pack of shingles or something. And I could do that. Well, we get to high school, and you have to take a state law, I guess. Everybody had to take a physical, and they had to do all this kind of stuff. And if you were going out for the football team, you had to do 100 push-ups. And the coach would put me down and said, told these jocks, you keep up with a little runt. If you can't keep up with him, you can't make the football team.
0: Brian's heard the story before, so he's gone off into another. Where are you, Brian? What are you doing now? You're making a lot of racket.
2: Listen to y'all talk.
0: What's that, Brian?
2: And now listen to y'all talk.
0: Oh, okay. I just heard some racket back there. I didn't know something was going on. Let me shift gears since we have covered this already. I got your message this morning on a AI correction, well, at least an AI photo that we wanted to enhance. And this is a common thing. When it takes a picture, it tries to make the faces look better, and it changes all the faces. You know what I mean? And you sent it back to me, and it had changed the faces. The guys, you know what I mean? They didn't look anything like they did before. They were and some of the guys are like the same person and different, you know, players on the team. So I sent it back to you, and I said, yeah. And you sent it to me, and I said it missed badly, which it did on my try as well. His faces are similar, but not the likeness of the actual players. Several changed race. You know, they change colors. Team colors are off, too. The tweaks can be fixed, I understand. But I just can't seem to find an AI model that can make faces look like the real face. And I'll even put, change the faces. It can?
1: Yeah, you have to teach it.
0: All right, well, you show me then, because I've tried it. And it never gets it right. I've tried different AI versions and everything. I mean, your response to this was pretty good. You just put bummer.
1: Here's how you have to teach AI what it is you want it to do, and you have to tell it, you have to correct it. And the way you do it with faces is, and I discovered this accidentally. I had a picture of my mom and dad standing in front of some buildings, and before I was born, and Dad was wearing his uniform, and I took the picture from File Explorer where I had it listed just as a file, and drag it over into the Copilot chat, and a little image appeared, the thumbnail of it, and I said, describe this picture. And it said, there's two people. The gentleman on the left is in the military. It looks like he's in the Army Air Corps, and he's a captain. And they are standing on a stateside military base in somewhere in the northeastern United States, based on the buildings. It's about 2:15 in the afternoon, based on the shadows on the walls. It appears to be autumn, perhaps mid-October to early November, based on the leaves on the trees. So it told me all this. I told you to describe this photo, and it gave me all that information. So I said, okay, the gentleman on the left is my dad. He's a captain in the Army Air Corps. And his name is Charles Reed Grosch, and the lady's name is Wilma June, her maiden name was McLean. Tell me more about them. And it gave me a whole history, a whole biography of those people.
0: Yeah. Well, okay. I know you've done, you told me this, but okay. Yeah. I've got the, I'm going to do this right now as we talk. I've got what this is the first state championship baseball team at Tallahassee. It's a black and white picture. It's a little grainy. It's a, you know, it's not the greatest quality.
1: No, start with the best picture you can find.
0: It is. This is it. This is all I've got. This is a 1986 picture. I don't have anything else. So,
1: You know the guys' names?
0: Yeah, I know all of them. I don't know if I've got any pictures of them from 1986.
1: Well, ask Copod to go find you pictures of them.
0: Is that what we're going to have to do to get them to get the faces right?
1: Yeah, you go out and get four or five color pictures, and you tell it to take these pictures and create a. This is what authors.
0: So I can't.
1: Do.
0: It's just I can't do it as easy as say, hey, clean up this picture and make it look clearer. No. It's going to change
1: the. Well, yes,
0: you can. But it's going to change the faces. It's always done it every single time.
1: Not if you do it right.
0: All right. Well, tell me what to put in there then. Other than having to go look up every guy.
1: You need two or three pictures of that person.
0: Yeah, that's the problem. I don't have them.
1: Go on Facebook and get them.
0: I don't think they got them on the. I can believe that.
1: You can find them somewhere. If you can find the pictures, here's what you're going to do. You're going to I did this with I have thousands of my dad's slides, and I told it they're all in one folder, and I said, okay, go search this folder, and I just took the went to the File Explorer and said copy the path to this folder, and dropped it into the chat. And find all the pictures that that look like Charles Reed Gross Sr. And it came up with a bunch of them. I went through them and looked at them, and some of them weren't my dad. They were his brother. Some of them were pictures of my little brother, who looks a lot more like my dad than I do now. Recent pictures of him look similar, and I would correct it. I would tell him, that's not my dad, that's my brother, or that's my my Uncle Maynard. And then I said, now do the search again. This time it picked up a few pictures it hadn't found my dad in and eliminated most of the ones that it thought my dad was in those pictures and wasn't. So you have to teach your computer, your AI, how to recognize specific people. And it only takes about 10 minutes for one person.
0: Yeah.
1: Additional people will take maybe 5 or 6 minutes apiece once you get the hang of it. And it begins to understand what you're looking for. But you have to tell it that how to recognize these people. And now take and say, create a character sheet for this person. This is what authors do. And you can ask Copilot, how does an author write a novel? And one of the things it will tell you about is character sheets. And you say, draw a character sheet. And it will give you, it will take all of the images that it's seen and redraw them and create a new image that shows a front view, a 20-degree angle view, a side view with them walking, a side view with them standing, and a side view with them seated. That's a character sheet.
0: Yeah.
1: Along with any history that it can come up with. You know, when they were born, where they were born, where they lived, who they worked for.
0: Oh, yeah. Well, I just typed it into a couple of places. I didn't go to ChatGPT. I know that's what most people use. I'd rarely use that one, but... I went to Gemini, the Google version, and the new Muse. This is something that Meta has, Facebook, and just tried the old change the faces. I would say do make it clear, but don't change the faces. All right, on the picture, and I'm looking at it, and it, trying to think of which one's which. I think
1: What program did you use?
0: I used Muse and Gemini and the
1: Okay.
0: And by the way, the Muse version changed the faces.
1: Yeah,
0: Gemini tough. Did not. That's a Google program. It didn't really clear it up a lot, but all it did is kind of change the tint.
1: You got Windows, right?
0: I do.
1: Okay. So Windows used to have something called Cortana. That was an AI. Alexa, Cortana, Siri, those are AIs. Windows doesn't have an AI anymore. It has something called Copilot. And Copilot is...
0: it's paying attention. Your computer in the background is talking back at you now.
1: I think an Echo show caught something I said. Anyway, Copilot is not an AI. Did you know that? Have I talked about this before?
0: You have, yes.
1: Yeah, it is a whole staff of dozens and dozens of AIs, and
0: right.
1: Copilot's main thing is to decide, well, take what you've typed in and what you ask and parse it and figure out what it is you're really asking, not what you actually typed in, but what did you mean to type in? It's like it's reading your mind. And then it assigns different agents, that's what they're called. They're specialized at all these different tasks, and it determines how many agents it's going to need for each task. And those AIs do all the work and give the results back to Copilot, which then interprets it and gives you what you want. Usually it's a good idea to tell it, give me a history of this person, limited it to 3 pages.
0: Well, we're running out of time. I will have to come back to that and try again. I know there's, you know, the whole reason for doing this is to lessen the time. I don't want to have to, it's supposed to be efficient. It's the whole reason that we have it
1: it is a big time saver if you understand the workflow, and that is you only need one or two pictures and only 5 minutes to teach it what somebody looks like.
0: That's right. But you got to find them. Sometimes it's not a 5-minute job to find those photos you're talking about. We're talking about 1986 here. We're talking about 40 years ago. I don't have those pictures, so I'm going to have to go do some digging. And look, that's what I thought the Internet was supposed to do. That's what AI is supposed to do.
1: It will do it if you ask it right.
0: Okay. All right. Well, that's why I gave it to you. That's your project for next week. I gave it to you to look instead of say bummer on the response.
1: Yeah. If you get one of these little ballpoint pens that's actually a camera that you stick in your pocket and you just push the button and take pictures of people, you can go back to your house and take the SD card out of the thing and have it give you a history of each of those people.
0: I believe it. Flush him now, Brian. Flush him. Brian? Oh, yeah, he didn't even go on cue. I thought you were going to flush him. I said flush. All right, we're right about the time. Hey, Robert, good morning. He said homecoming week at Realtime. Great for them. A busy week ahead, I'm sure, for the Rebel family. Doug, good morning to you as well, watching on Facebook. As we wrap up, Brian, I know you have one quick question for Bob.
2: How's your robot doing, Bob? Your robots.
1: I'm going to have to get a robot and send it to him so he can stop asking me how my robots are doing. I can ask him how his are doing.
0: Well, do it. How much does it cost?
1: I was looking at one to see if I could find one like I have, and they weren't this expensive before. They're now $485 for
0: a robot. Brian, do you have $485 for a robot?
2: No.
0: You don't have it. Doggone it. But Bob, you are going to have to buy it for him. Hey, I did see when you sent that message back with a response bummer on the question about the picture, the old football, baseball picture, that you have a click, a lick, read my blog, and there it was. So your blog is still out there. You just hadn't put anything on it in a while. Bobsbites.com.
1: I had to figure that out.
0: Okay, well, it's there because I looked at it just then. Thank y'all both for being on with us. Brian, thank you for a great question again. Did you answer the question? Is the robot or the robots, are they okay? Okay.
2: Hello.
0: All right. The Comfort Zone up next. Stick around. 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
4: I'm Ed Donahue with an AP News Minute. Stocks finished lower. After a meeting at the White House, President Trump and AI leaders signed a voluntary accord for reviews of artificial intelligence.
5: They love our country, they love the world, and they came together and they did something that few people really, it's almost like a constitution in a way.
6: Mr. President, the biggest
5: people in the world signed that, and I signed it as president, and it really is a form of protection.
4: The president vowed never to stifle AI. His confidence in AI is in sharp contrast to the alarms sounded by AI executives in recent days. OpenAI said it would pause the training of its largest model as reports multiply of AI agents going rogue.
5: Bad actors going to get caught, and that's why we have the DOJ, that's why we have the FBI. That's why we have the CIA.
4: The president also said AI executives have to understand that they have to self-police. I'm Ed Donahue.
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5: With SRN News, I'm Keith Peters in Washington. The Defense Department has decided to stop appointing civilians as tenured faculty at U.S. military academies. Secretary Pete Hegseth signed a memo Tuesday outlining the change, saying he wanted to refocus these institutions on war fighting. Hegseth argues that civilian academic norms have diluted a focus on military readiness. The Supreme Court will let President Trump's administration resume deporting people to countries other than their own for now while the justices consider whether the policy is legal. The High Court said Tuesday it will hear arguments in the case. The order lifts for now an appeals court decision that found migrants must have a chance to object. On Wall Street, the Dow down by 131 points, the NASDAQ dropped 22. More details at srnnews.com.
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5: With SRN News, I'm John Scott. The remnants of Hurricane Polo will move out of Mexico and become incorporated into a large upper-level trough moving across the southwest. At the same time, strengthening winds near the surface will pull additional moisture north from the Gulf into Texas, the combination creating an unusually deep plume of moisture that will fuel repeated rounds of showers and thunderstorms. A bipartisan effort to prevent the Trump administration from demolishing the Kennedy Center blocked in the Senate. Oregon Democrat Jeff Merkley and Alaska Republican Lisa Murkowski introduced a bill requiring congressional approval before any federally designated presidential memorial could be demolished. 77-year-old man convicted of killing a woman with a hammer has become the 16th person executed this year in Florida. Curtis Wilkie Beasley received a lethal injection. This is SRN News.
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4: I'm John Scott. America's confidence in the economy sank to the lowest level in more than a decade this month, as prices remain elevated and wages stagnate amid the ongoing Iran war. The Conference Board reports that its Consumer Confidence Index tumbled 6.7 points to 81.9 in September, down from 88.6 in August, the lowest reading in the board survey since April 2014. U.S. employers posting fewer job openings in August, but the American labor market remains resilient. In the face of higher energy costs caused by the fighting with Iran, the Labor Department said U.S. job openings slid to 7.08 million from a revised 7.34 million in July. The Supreme Court will let President Trump's administration resume deporting people to countries other than their own for now, while the justices consider whether the policy is legal. This is SRN News.
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1: With SRN News, I'm John Scott. President Trump has wrapped up the Artificial Intelligence Summit at the White House. He and House Speaker Mike Johnson hosting Elon Musk, the heads of Anthropic, OpenAI, NVIDIA, and others as fears grow over the rapid advancement of AI. The president touted a document signed by the tech leaders that lays out a series of safety commitments around the advancement of AI. A dozen states across the Midwest, Plains, and Southwest under a flood watch. Tropical moisture from Hurricane Polo fueling the flood threat through Wednesday in the Southwest and central U.S. And across Texas, the Southern Plains, and the Midwest, moisture from Tropical Storm Rachel is pushing the flood threat late Wednesday through Friday. Southern Arizona police dismissing a new ransom note in the kidnapping case of 84-year-old Nancy Guthrie. The mother of Today's Show host Savannah Guthrie has been missing now since early February. This is SRN News.
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0: Welcome back to The Ramsey Show here in the Fair Ones Credit Union Studio, continuing to take calls about your life and your money. George is next to me. I'm Jade, and Matthew's on the line from Oklahoma City, Oklahoma. Hey, Matthew, how can we help today?
1: Hi, how are you all, guys?
0: Doing all right. What's the word?
1: Basically, I just want to know what I need to invest into and what my monthly budget needs to be to become a millionaire.
0: Ah, we love this question. We were just talking about this earlier.
2: That's right. So what's your current status? Where are you at financially?
1: So financially, I have $4,000 in debt, and it's on my truck. It's almost paid off. And I bring home $100,000 a year.
2: Great. Okay. Do you have anything in savings right now?
1: I have about $5,000 in savings right now.
2: So you're telling me you could pay off the truck today and still have $1,000 left over?
0: Perfect.
1: Yes, sir.
2: And free up that truck payment, which is how much?
1: It's only $437 a month.
2: I don't like only in front of any debt payment. So you free up $437, and then you can begin saving up a fully funded emergency fund of 3 to 6 months. That's baby step three in our plan. How long would that take you once you free up the truck payment today?
1: Probably take me 5 weeks to save up $10,000.
2: Wow, that's impressive.
0: That is.
2: So you can save $2,000 a week?
1: Yes, sir.
0: Wow.
2: How is that possible?
0: Yeah,
2: there's 52 weeks. So you're telling me you can save up $100,000 a year, but you make $100,000.
0: Are you living at home?
1: So currently I'm on the road right now, and I stay in a apartment here in Helena, Montana.
0: Okay. And so your expenses are low, but they're not zero. So
1: they're not zero. No, necessarily. So each month is basically off of hours. So, some months I make $10,000, some months I make $13,000.
0: Got it. Okay.
2: Great. How old are you?
1: I'm 21.
2: Oh my gosh.
0: Man,
2: this is incredible.
0: This is fabulous.
2: You got this stuff early. I mean, think about that.
1: Yes,
2: debt-free at 21 with some savings in the bank, you're so far ahead of the curve.
0: Yeah, and making $100,000, if you're investing 15%, once you save up that emergency fund, you're investing 15%. That's $15,000 a year. And if we divide that by 12, that's $1,250 a month that you're putting aside. This is off of your gross income, and that's just going to compound over the course of your life. George, are you plugging those numbers in, buddy?
2: I got it. I wish you could see the screen right now, Matthew, but you're about to have your mind blown. Because if you follow what we're teaching you, let's say by the end of the year you have an emergency fund saved. Is that fair?
1: Yes, sir.
2: So we start 2027 investing 15%. That's $1,250 a month of your income. We're going to do that for 39 years. Let's bring it to 60. Is that fair?
1: Yes, sir.
2: Okay, with an average rate of return of 10%, that's because of compound growth.
0: Totally fair.
2: Because you're investing, not saving, you would have $7.1 million.
0: Wow.
1: Oh, that's incredible.
0: Which means you'll be a millionaire well before 60. It's just going to continue to compound until you get to the seven.
2: And that's if your income never goes up.
1: Yes, sir.
2: So that's your commitment you're making to yourself, is that I'm going to put $1,250 away and learn to live on whatever's left.
1: Yes, sir.
2: How does that feel?
1: Feels awesome. I just wanted to talk to you guys so y'all could talk some sense into me.
2: Yeah, why do you think you need a kick in the pants here?
0: Yeah, obviously you had some debt on the truck, but you're just getting started.
1: Yeah.
0: You haven't had a chance to mess up just yet.
1: And that's another thing that's so funny about this. I won't have a mortgage because my father-in-law actually gave me and my wife a house.
0: Whoa.
2: Congrats.
0: And you're married. We didn't know that. What's she make?
1: Yes. She is currently in college.
0: Okay. So, to George's point,
1: her dad's paying off the student loans. Well, actually, she won't have any student loans. Her dad's just paying for college.
0: That's
2: incredible. Excellent.
0: So you add her income into the mix, and you guys are going to be super wealthy, my friend.
1: That's the goal.
2: Now, yeah. Do you have an employer retirement plan?
1: Yes, sir.
2: What is it?
1: So it's a pension and annuity. And they take basically every hour that I work, they take what I make an hour and they put it into a pension and annuity. So basically it's two of them.
2: Is that required? Or is it optional?
1: I think, I really don't know. I just started working here in January.
2: Okay. I just don't love – I mean, pensions and annuities just have crappy returns, uh-huh. and you have no control over them. So I'm wondering, maybe you fully fund a Roth IRA on your own because you have earned income. You can do that outside of your employer, and that's $7,500 is the max for the year. So you could fund that thing and still, you know, invest in your own retirement plan.
0: The pension annuity, is there any – are they matching what you contribute in any way, or it's just a place for you to park the cash?
1: I don't know if they're matching at all, I think.
0: On our investment strategy. 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We suggest investing your money over four different types of mutual funds: growth, growth and income, aggressive growth, and international. And if you can start to do that and just start getting that ball rolling, gosh, like I said, with your wife included, once she gets out of college, you guys are going to be rolling.
2: You'll be calling us back one day saying, I've got $10 million net worth.
0: I know.
2: What do I do now?
0: That's crazy. You know, I actually feel like it's impossible for that to really sink in a moment.
2: Yeah. Well, it's hard to forecast 39 years from now.
0: Sure. But the truth is, I mean, gosh, if the market continues to do what it has done since inception, basically, that's a true scenario, you know, hoping that the United States doesn't
2: implode.
0: It doesn't all come down like John DeLoney would say. It's all coming
2: I'm very
0: down.
2: Optimistic when it comes to the U.S. economy. It somehow keeps going. It
0: takes
2: keeps hitting record
0: and
2: highs
0: keeps on ticking.
2: No matter what's happening in the world.
0: Yeah, that's true. That's true. All right, back to our Facebook community questions. Actually, I've got one here. They're all from Facebook. So Dean said, is it okay for a single person to get insurance? My 28-year-old son wants to get a policy that would cover his mortgage because he wants to provide for us if anything happens to him and to cover his funeral expenses. Is it wrong for him to do this?
2: Wow. I mean, is he living with you? It's just that would cover his mortgage.
0: Mm-hmm.
2: Now, I think it is wise to have enough life insurance. We say 10 to 12 times your income.
0: Yeah.
2: And so that would definitely cover the mortgage and then some and funeral expenses.
0: Mm-hmm.
2: But I wouldn't get it. I guess he's single. So,
0: single.
2: It is wise to do this while you're single because you are young and healthy, mm-hmm. and the term life insurance you get is going to be cheaper.
0: Yeah, no, absolutely.
2: In the next couple of years, you might meet someone nice, and you don't know what your health is going to do either.
0: And that's really more what it's for, because you're thinking about people who depend on your income. That's one of the primary purposes of it. And so I like the idea of him getting it young when he can lock it in at a low rate. But the purpose of it is more so, to your point, what his life is going to be in the future. Maybe there'll be that special somebody who's dependent on him.
2: That's
0: but
2: right.
0: not for the parents necessarily.
2: No. And both Jade and I have our life insurance through Xander. 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You don't need this whole life or permanent life insurance crap. 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
1: Today's question comes from Todd in Alabama. Our eldest son is 16 years old with a new driver's license. He regularly drives one of our vehicles. My wife does not want to add him as a licensed driver on an insurance because she knows the rates will go up substantially. She states that our insurance agent said it would be fine, and if he gets in an accident, they'll just say he was using it that once.
0: Oh.
1: I fear this could have serious financial repercussions, as I can't imagine a scenario where the insurance company buys the story and just pays up. Should I go along with this or insist that we add him to our policy?
0: What in the world? Why is this even?
1: Who is your insurance agent? They're like, should be fine.
0: Just say it was a one-time use.
1: That's pretty
0: crazy
1: wild.
0: Work.
1: I would definitely add them. It's just a fact of life that insurance for a 16-year-old is expensive.
0: Can't
1: and
0: it
1: will go down
0: it.
1: Over time. So budget for it. Have them working part-time to help cover all or if not most of it.
0: Yeah.
1: Have some skin in the game because you drive differently when you're the one paying that insurance bill.
0: Yeah. And there's some things you can do to help it out a little bit. You know, the color of the car matters, making sure it's a nice used model, pay cash for it. Like those are some little things that can maybe bring it down. Now's not the time to get a brand new red Civic. You know what I'm saying?
1: Yeah. And the other part is there could be some discounts, good student driver's ed discounts, higher deductibles if you got a solid emergency fund. Mm-hmm. 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And so if you want a second opinion, and I would get one because I don't know who this insurance agent is, I would jump on RamseySolutions.com and you can find a Ramsey trusted insurance agent to help you find the right coverage at the best price and look into all the discounts and premiums and levers there. But
0: I got to say, that might be some of the worst like secondhand advice that
1: Why
0: I've
1: would
0: ever
1: you risk it all
0: heard
1: on a 16-year-old.
0: My goodness gracious.
1: Just budget for it.
0: My goodness. All right, let's go to Tony, who's in Lexington, Kentucky. Hey, Tony, you're on the line.
2: Good afternoon.
0: How can we help today?
2: Well, let me give you a little bit of background before I get into my question. In the last 2.5-3 months ago or so, my wife and I have had two accounts that have been hacked, and we were to the tune of about $70,000.
0: Oh,
1: what kind of accounts were these?
2: Well, they were the one was an interest-bearing checking account that we'd had for a number of years. We moved into a new house about 14, 15 months ago, and we were using that account to pay on a mortgage.
0: Now, when you say hacked, is that somebody, there was fraud and they spent the money and the bank would not return it to you?
2: Oh, no, I've gotten the money back. We've gotten the money back.
0: Okay, good.
2: But we had sent in July's mortgage payment, and we've been adding to the principal, and that check was for just under $22,000.
0: Mm-hmm.
2: We found out that somehow that check was didn't make it through the mail. I'm not sure where it made it, but the bank used the term that the check was washed, and someone cashed. Took off the mortgage company's name, put somebody else's name on there, and was able to cash it.
0: Oh my God!
1: And they can't trace it.
2: Well, no, they traced it. It said it was cashed in Dallas, Texas, according to the information
0: wow.
2: that the bank gave us. We did get the money back, and we opened another account. We couldn't close that one entirely because we had some direct deposits going in there.
1: What's your question, Tony? I want to make sure we have time to get to that. So you've got all the money back. You're not out of pocket.
2: Yes.
1: Okay,
2: well, and then that new account in late August, that new account, someone got that account number, and they printed a check on that new account number. Account that was 2 months old, and it was for $48,000.
0: Did you get that money back?
2: Yes, we got that money back as well.
0: Okay,
2: but
0: good.
2: Both of those instances caused me to think about the security of our money that we've got in IRAs and investments. And at at one, trying to figure out at what point in our lives, we're 75 right now, at what point in our lives should we begin looking at moving some of those funds into a, neither one of those are in high risk investments, but I'm assuming at some point in our lives, we want may want to look at changing, moving some of those into less risky, whether it's some CDs or whatever.
0: Well, I hear two different things here, Tony. On the one hand, I hear we've dealt with our accounts just not being secure. They keep, you know, we keep getting our identity stolen. We keep having fraud and theft. And then on the other hand, I hear, well, the investments that we have, should at some point, do we want to move them into something that's, I'll use your words, less risky? So I think those are two different ideas. The first one, let's talk about the identity theft. I would just sign up for Xander ID theft insurance, and they're going to help you stay ahead of these things. They're going to alert you when somebody has your information. If somebody does steal your information, they're going to go to bat for you. So I would check into that. You can go to RamseySolutions.com/insurance. It should be there, right?
1: Yeah, Xander.com. You'll see it right there on the homepage. So you'll have financial protection up to $2 million through that. So that's one step to take. I would also make sure you got, you know, two-factor authentication, all these accounts and good passwords and all that stuff. But this is crazy that it's happened that many times. And then to Jade's point, there's a different thing you're worried about, which is market risk, which is the market volatility.
2: Yes.
1: So how much money do you have?
2: In the between the IRAs, it's not a whole lot. We only got a little over $500,000. Our retirement income is fixed with four separate incomes at about $120,000 a year.
1: Fantastic. So you don't even need the $500,000 in retirement.
2: No, we haven't since we've been retired. We haven't done anything as far as getting anything out of those IRAs or investments.
1: Good. Well, in that case, I would be investing more aggressively because you're not needing to touch it.
2: Mm-hmm.
1: And then whoever gets to inherit that one day, what a legacy you got to leave if that money doubles in the next 7 years because it was invested well in good growth stock mutual funds instead of a bunch of CDs earning 3 or 4%.
0: Yeah.
2: Right.
1: So if anything, I would invest more aggressively, not less aggressively, since you don't need the money.
0: So you've got two pieces of homework, Tony. We want you to go to Xander.com and pick up that ID theft protection. And then we want you to go to Ramsey.com/SmartVestor, and you'll find a SmartVestor pro who can help you invest this money just the way that George is teaching it. It's going to be somebody who has the heart of a teacher. They're going to send you several different pros, and you're going to be able to vet and interview them and decide who's the best person for you to work with in order for you guys to do this. I like that plan.
1: Yeah, well,
0: go ahead.
1: I was just wondering, you know, Dave and I talked about this in our Investing Essentials virtual event because there's a asset allocation theory that he talks about.
0: Right,
1: and
0: right.
1: Everyone goes, hey, you're 60. It's time
0: start
1: to really get
0: back.
1: Spooked and put half your money in bonds. Well, here's the problem. If you make it to 60, you have a good chance of making it to 70, 80, 90.
0: Right.
1: If you're in decent health. And so that's a problem. For 30 years, you're missing out on market
0: just
1: returns
0: back,
1: with half your portfolio. And that's why Dave sticks to 100% equities.
0: Absolutely.
1: And so that's my plan of retirement. And we're not saying have no money in the bank. You can have a year of expenses to help protect you in a market downturn. Even 2 years of expenses socked away in a high-yield savings account that's liquid to help you there. So that would be my strategy in retirement. That's what I plan on doing.
0: Keep the majority invested. Keep it in the same growth stock mutual funds you had it, but keep a nice portion, whatever makes you feel good.
1: So if the market's down 20%, that's the worst time to take money out, of course. So you can go to use your cash, replenish it once the market is back up. And remember, you're not taking out all the money at once. You're just taking what you need to make it through that month or that year.
0: Yeah.
1: So don't get spooked by that.
0: I love that strategy. And for anybody else listening, if you don't have Xander ID theft protection, you need to get it. It costs a couple of dollars a month, guys. It's really inexpensive, but the protection that you get is totally worth it, especially in today's day and age.

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2: 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And I'm talking about real life change. 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
4: 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Listen, I need everyone to put your phones down. Yes, put it down. You're going to live. 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

0: 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All right, let's go to Mandy, who's in Milwaukee, Wisconsin. Hey, Mandy, how can we help today?
1: Hey, thank you for taking my call. I'm excited to be on the show.
0: Yes, ma'am.
1: Thanks. So my question is, I've been sleeping on some debt. It's been on the back burner for about 15 years. We just had our last baby. I'm pretty sure.
2: How many total are there now?
1: this was our third, third girl.
2: Fun.
0: Wow, three girls.
1: Yep, and she's a month old now. So,
0: okay.
1: I'm thinking about going back to work soon. I've got about 6 more weeks of my leave, and I think when I go back, it's going to be really time for me to get started on that debt.
0: Is it just you or you and your husband?
1: Oh, yes, I'm married. It's me and my husband, but the reason I say it like that is because the debt is technically my student debt.
2: Okay.
1: I know it's both of ours, but I feel responsible for it.
2: But are both of you going to pay it off, or is it just your income that's going to attempt to do that?
1: and this is the one part that we're Dave-ish on is I think I'm going to try to start this off on my own, mostly due to just the feelings of guilt and shame around the debt.
2: That's never a good reason to do anything, is out of guilt and shame. What does your husband feel about this? If you talked to him about this and, hey, once I'm done with leave, I really want to attack this debt, what would he say?
1: I think he would do it with me, but I think it would be... I'm not sure if it would be something he's going to love to do. If I could do it myself, I would. And I just got my new job with a really great salary. So,
2: okay, what are you going to be making?
1: My reason. When I say really great, I mean, for me, it's really great. It's about 90.
0: That's excellent.
2: Okay, and how much debt do you have total?
1: $53,000.
0: And that's all the student loans?
1: It's all student loans. It's consolidated.
0: Can I ask a quick question, though, before we move forward? So I hear what you're saying, the guilt. He might not like this. But do you guys combine your money? Do you live off of combined funds and everybody's money is everybody's money? Or how do you guys live?
1: Yeah, like I said, it's a little Dave-ish in this one way.
2: I don't see where Dave is in any of this right now. What part of this is the Ramsey plan?
1: I know. I'm sorry. We have a joint checking.
2: Okay.
1: That we use for, all of our shared expenses.
0: And he puts some money in there, you put some money in there, and then you keep the rest of your monies for whatever your purposes are.
1: Yep, that's how we do it now. It could change.
0: Before we go into this, I can't leave this alone. Do you want it to stay that way, or do you want it to change?
1: That's a good question. I never actually really thought about.
0: Let's put that on your list of things to do tonight. Is I want you to decide what you want your life and relationship with money to look like with your husband, because it does feel separate. You know, George said it, and I'll say it too. It's really hard to accomplish goals together when your money is separate. And just on another layer, I know you didn't ask for this, but it's very hard for me to just walk on past this. There's clearly some element of trust that's not there. Because when you get married, you want to become one, and you want to have such levels of trust and transparency that what's yours is mine and what's mine is yours. You people have three babies together. So you have shared on a molecular level. And yet when it comes to the money, there's like this weird separation. Does that strike you as a little bit odd?
1: Yeah. Yeah, and we do, and I wonder if it's really because we haven't had big reasons to really put it together.
0: Yeah.
1: And, you know, I guess this could be a good reason for us to do that and get on the same team, and it could be a conversation.
2: Well, does he have any debt?
1: We have a good... He doesn't have any debt.
2: How do you know?
1: He's had a few... Well, he's had a few credit cards that he told me about that are paid off, like store credit cards.
0: Uh-huh.
1: And I never really... dug into the questions on it because I trust. And,
0: well,
1: that's true.
0: That, but that's where I just want to call that out. That's where the layer lies. So when there's transparency mm-hmm. built in, it's just baked into the way we do our lives. We don't have to be detectives. I can just see it. I don't have to ask my husband, "Do you have debt? Is it a store card? What did you buy? What did you do?" I don't have to remind myself to ask questions or dig deeper. It's just right there. And so there's kind of like a. An easy button that you're inserting in your life that's like, okay, now we can just see. I don't have to be a detective. I don't have to grill him. We just have one account, right? And so it does add a level of ease there. So anyway, just add that to your list of thoughts and things to think about, and just know I'll level set with you. This is probably, if you do decide that you like this idea and you want to start combining, it's not going to be one quick conversation. It's probably going to be ongoing conversation with him because you've been doing it like this for 15 years or however long you've been married. So just setting that up. Okay, back to the debt.
2: Back to the napkin math here. So you make you're going to be making 90. How much could you realistically throw at the debt every month between the minimum payments and the extra?
1: Yeah, you know, we do have some expenses with the kids in daycare and rent. We're renters. I thought about it, and I thought that the most I could do is probably no more than $2,000 a month.
2: Okay, so that means it would take you, if you did it that way and really committed to it, it would take you a little over 2 years.
1: Yeah, and that would be hard. And that's just my, and that's me calculating on my income.
2: Now let's pretend he's on board. What does he make?
1: Well, that'd be different. Yeah. Well, he makes about $65,000.
2: Okay.
1: A year.
2: And how much margin? Let's say you guys did a budget together and you said, hey, we're going to attack this debt with a vengeance, which means everything that's not an essential expense is going to go toward the debt. Could you guys put $3,000 toward the debt, $4,000 toward the debt?
1: Oh, yeah, well, I didn't do that math problem, but I think we probably could.
2: Well, imagine this. You guys have a great income, right? We can all agree. Mm-hmm. $150,000 is a fantastic income. If you could throw $4,500 at this debt, it's done in less than a year.
1: Oh, my gosh.
2: Instead of over 2 years, it's under 1 year when you combine your powers together. So that's where I'm trying to say. If you're saying, how do I commit to

0: didn't walk out of that stronger as a couple, more bonded, more communicative. Yes, so that's what I'm saying. If you can get them on board, you don't just solve your debt problem faster, you solve a marriage problem. But I don't know where he stands on this. He might be going, oh, we're not combining. And then you can get to the bottom of it.
1: He does think it's kind of dumb that I am in debt. And I think so, too.
2: Yeah, fair enough. But the question is, you know, part of marriage is having that person who's there for you come hell or high water, you know, and that's kind of like part of the vows, like better or worse, you know, sickness and health. And probably somewhere in there, they should be saying, you know, debt or debt freedom, you know, and it's like, and it's true, you know, just to quote Dave Ramsey, he says it, you know, when you get married, you become French and everything becomes wee. And that includes the debt. But I understand where you're coming from. When my husband and I got married, he had the majority of our debt. And he felt some type of way that I was having to take on that burden too. But I was happy to take it on because it's part of showing your commitment. It's part of showing your loyalty. And your husband is probably anxious to show you his love and loyalty.

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0: Well, our Ramsey Show scripture and quote of the day, Romans 15:2 says, our goal must be to empower others to do what is right and good for them and to bring them to spiritual maturity. Love that. Ronald Reagan said, when you can't make them see the light, make them feel the heat. Okay, that's spicy, Ron.
1: Okay, Ronnie.
0: Golly, make them feel the heat. You don't want this smoke. Let's go to Jay, who's in Houston, Texas. Hey, Jay, how can we help today?
2: Yeah, I'm calling because I have some financial problems and some legal problems that are stressing me out and making me depressed.
0: Oh, maybe we can help alleviate some of that. Tell us what's going on.
2: Okay, I had to take out a loan on my home to pay some legal bills and hire an attorney because of ongoing problems I've had with my neighbors.
0: Okay.
1: So are you suing your neighbors?
2: Am I doing what?
1: Are you in a lawsuit with your neighbors?
2: No, I'm not in any litigation. They filed some false charges against me, and I had to hire an attorney to fight the case, which was dismissed, and I'm waiting for it to be expunged. And I'm not able to find employment until that is expunged, because when I look for employment opportunities, when they Google me or the employers do a background check, it's coming up.
0: Gosh, so how much did you borrow to pay the attorneys?
2: I borrowed $25,000 because that was the minimum, but I had to pay the attorney $12,500.
0: So you've still got another $12,000 or so that's sitting around, or did that go to something else?
2: No, it's just sitting. It's $17,000. It's sitting.
1: $17,000. Okay. And was that a home equity loan or a line of credit?
2: Yes. It was a home equity loan.
1: Okay.
0: Okay.
2: And this is still going on. It's been going on for 10 years with the neighbors.
1: 10 years?
2: Constant. 10 years going on constant.
1: Just move at this point.
0: Yeah, why not
1: chaos.
0: Move?
2: I cannot afford to move at all. Cannot.
1: Do you own the property?
2: Yes, I do.
0: Okay. And what's the property worth? Tell us more about that.
2: It's probably worth about close to $300,000.
0: Uh-huh. And what do you owe on it?
2: About 85, between 80 and 85.
0: And so there's not a scenario where you could sell it, take the equity, and put it down on another house in another location?
2: I can't afford it. Plus, I don't have a job. So I would need to have employment to do all of that.
0: I understand for the moment you don't have a job, and I'm going to get to that. But I'm saying in a situation where you have a job and you're able to take that equity along with your income, because that's a healthy down payment elsewhere.
2: Yes, but I have a very, very low mortgage, and the interest rate is great. But yeah, with the market that it is now, I can't afford that. It would be too much. And I can't live in a senior citizen facility because that's triple or quadruple the mortgage payment.
1: What were you making at work?
2: Around $20 an hour.
1: Okay, so about $40,000 a year. And is there anything you can do in the meantime, any kind of work, gig work, to supplement, to make 15 or 20 bucks an hour?
2: Everybody's doing a background check, and that's still pending on my background.
1: What's the current timeline to get it expunged? Have they told you?
2: Well, they said October 19th it should go before the judge because I filed my own expungement paperwork because I'm a paralegal, so I kind of know how to do that stuff. Mm-hmm. I have to wait for the judge to rule on that, whether they're going to have it expunged. Then it has to go through all of the entities that I listed that I want to be notified mm-hmm. so that it won't appear on background checks and government websites and different things and Google like that. So I'm just in a holding pattern right now.
0: And you're living off the extra 15 or 17 from the HELOC or from the home equity loan?
2: Well, no, I just put that on my savings. I was able to get unemployment, and I have a small Social Security.
1: So is that covering all of your bills right now?
2: Yeah, it does cover.
1: Okay, so you can continue to make your mortgage payment and cover your bills without touching that $17,000?
2: Yes, I can.
0: Then I might turn around and pay that right back off. I might, if you don't need to touch that money, whatever you didn't spend, you only spent the $12,500, I'd probably take the $17,000. If that's your only debt, I'd throw it right back on that $25,000 loan, get a head start on paying that off, because eventually you're going to want to do that.
2: Okay.
1: That'll bring your debt down to $8,000. Is that all of your debt?
2: I have a student loan, but they haven't come after me for that yet. That's about $60,000.
0: $60,000?
2: $60,000.
0: $60,000. Okay, yeah, I think you're right. I think you are in a holding pattern, at least making what you were making. But in the meantime, October 19th, I mean, if you can get out there and try to do something, come up with a gig or something that you can offer, maybe yes. But it sounds like you've got at least your four walls covered. You've got money keeping this going. My biggest thing that I hear, Jay, is staying in a location that has caused you so much grief for so long.
2: And depressed, yeah.
0: I mean, you called us and I'm here on the outside. I actually do think that you can move. I look at you and I go, okay, $300,000 house, she only owes 85. Gosh, that's almost, there's $200,000 of equity there for you. Let's take that. Let's go put it down on something else. Yes, the interest rate is going to go up. We can't change that. But at one point you were making money and you can make money again. You're making $20 an hour. Can we up the income in some way? Right? So I don't think you're up against a corner in the way you think. I think we just need to expand our horizons a little bit, and it is going to feel like a major
2: I don't have
0: change.
2: any retirement. I'm sorry, I don't have any retirement savings, like I said. And
1: And
2: I'm
1: how old are
2: depressed.
1: you?
2: It's very depressed. Almost 70.
0: You're almost 70.
2: Yeah.
0: Okay, well, let's roll back because I was listening to you sound like you're 33. Okay, 70 years
2: Everybody
0: old.
2: thinks that, but no. I'm
0: Okay.
2: 52, so that's a good thing. It
0: Okay,
2: doesn't help
0: so
2: chronologically.
0: the neighbors are, can you tell me a little bit more about this? Are they going anywhere anytime soon, or have you guys just been feuding your whole lives?
2: It's feuding. They're very ratchet and ghetto. I don't know if you understand that
0: I
2: terminology.
0: understand ratchet and
2: They're
0: ghetto,
2: terrible.
0: 100%.
2: They've infringed on my property lines. I had to hire a surveyor. They're building a fence on my property line. It's
0: Girl.
2: been back and forth with legal issues for 10 years. None of my
0: Okay.
2: friends want to come visit at all because they get harassed and threatened by the neighbors,
0: And
2: and the police don't help.
0: that's the
2: It's
0: part,
2: terrible.
0: Jay, that I think about. I'm like, gosh, is that the way you want to live in your 70s? Or can you go somewhere else? Maybe you downsize a bit. And I know what I'm asking is big, but I'm this is for you. Maybe you downsize a bit. Maybe you go to a condo or a townhouse and you spend a little bit less. You put down a big down payment. And you still make sure that that payment is, no more than 25% of your take home. At the very least, homework for you, I would love for you to just look at what's out there. Use our calculator. We have a really great resource. It's our Ramsey Mortgage Calculator. And start plugging in some numbers because I think that you have, once you get work, I think you have more options than maybe you think. And it might be a good thing for you too. To get access to some of that money and have liquidity, maybe we can invest a chunk of it so that there's some money that's growing for you. But staying, I don't know, George, staying where she's at feels.
1: Yeah, because there's a long-term problem too of just how are you going to retire,
0: Yeah.
1: regardless of what happens with this case. And I also think it's overblown what's happening with the background check because a pending, you didn't actually get arrested, and even if you did, you weren't convicted of anything.
0: Right.
1: And so if there's just a pending charge, that shouldn't stop you from getting any job in the world. There's convicted criminals out there who are working and have
0: Right.
1: gainful employment. So I think you need to keep doing your homework on that side. And they can't discriminate based on age. And so there's work you can do and figure out what that is based on your current health, your ability to drive and do some of this gig work in the meantime. Because you can replace $20 an hour pretty easily in
0: Yeah.
1: today's economy.
0: Yeah, I think so. I mean, at 70 years old, it could be tough, but I think the biggest key is your money, your nest egg is in your home, and you've pointed to your home. Being in a location that's an issue. So maybe it's time to get access to that nest egg, let that money grow for you, and get in a less expensive living situation, maybe a condo, and that could be the answer.
1: One with less troublesome neighbors.
0: Yes. Gosh, you know what? Neighbors do affect your quality of life. You got to get next to
1: 100%.
0: some good ones. You
1: And
0: don't
1: it's hard
0: want,
1: to choose them.
0: yeah, you don't want riffraff, as my parents used to call it. You don't want to live next to riffraff. All right, guys. Well, thanks for hanging out with us. Remember, there's ultimately only one way to financial peace, and that's to walk daily with the Prince of Peace, Christ Jesus.

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2: With SRN News, I'm John Scott. President Trump has wrapped up the Artificial Intelligence Summit at the White House. He and House Speaker Mike Johnson hosting Elon Musk, the heads of Anthropic, OpenAI, NVIDIA, and others as fears grow over the rapid advancement of AI. The president touted a document signed by the tech leaders that lays out a series of safety commitments around the advancement of AI. A dozen states across the Midwest, Plains, and Southwest under a flood watch. Tropical moisture from Hurricane Polo fueling the flood threat through Wednesday in the Southwest and central U.S. And across Texas, the Southern Plains, and the Midwest, moisture from Tropical Storm Rachel is pushing the flood threat late Wednesday through Friday. Southern Arizona police dismissing a new ransom note in the kidnapping case of 84-year-old Nancy Guthrie. The mother of today's show host, Savannah Guthrie, has been missing now since early February. This is SRN News.
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5: Are you an over-apologizer? A lot of people say, I'm sorry, all day long, for asking a question, for someone else bumping into them, for things that aren't even their fault. Researchers who study this say women tend to do it more, often out of a genuine desire not to be a burden to anyone. But here's the catch. When you apologize for everything, you inadvertently dilute the apologies that really matter. And a constant, reflexive sorry can make you come across as less sure of yourself than you really are. Now, one expert we talked to recommends this. Before the word slips out, pause and ask yourself, did I actually do something that warrants an apology? If the answer is yes, then own it fully. And remember that a real apology is less about the words than the change that follows. If the answer is no, maybe don't say sorry. Find another word instead. I'm Dr. Sanjay Gupta, helping you live a better life.
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0: Normal is broken, common sense is weird, so we're here to help you transform your life, your money. From the Ramsey Network and the Fairwinds Credit Union Studio, this is The Ramsey Show. I'm Jade Warshaw. Next to me, George Campbell, taking your calls. 888-825-5225 gets you on. Erica is on the line. She's up next in Cedar Rapids, Iowa. Hi, Erica. How can George and I help out today?
1: Hi, Jade and George. I am calling because my in-laws said that they set money aside for my boyfriend and his brother's wedding. However, they said that they're not going to pay for a destination wedding. So we're kind of caught in the middle deciding, do we go destination or do we do what they want, stay in town, but maybe get some help with it?
0: I mean, do you need the money?
1: No, but it would be nice. I mean, what would the financially smart thing to do be? I mean, I know George got his wedding paid for. I would love that to happen.
2: I wish I could give that to you. Destination weddings are going to be more expensive, I imagine. Is that why they don't want to do it? Or are there other reasons?
1: You know what? Actually, I think the destination wedding is going to be less expensive.
2: Overall.
1: Based on what we've priced out so far. Yeah,
0: it depends on how you're doing it. Are you flying? Like, are you footing the bill for anyone flying out? Or is it just like the wedding is here? If you can make it, great. If you can't, see you later.
1: Great question. So if we pay for it, everyone else is going to foot the bill. It's going to be about $1,500 maximum per person to come out. However, if his parents said, hey, you know, we set this money aside, do what you want with it, we might be able to help the family members and the friends who maybe can't afford to pay for it all themselves.
0: So what if you pitched an idea where you say, hey, guys, we also have some money saved, but we really want to do a destination wedding. What if your portion of the money goes towards paying for like the venue and the food and those things, but our portion goes towards flying out like key family members to make sure that they can go, or like subsidizing it to a certain extent?
1: Yeah. So we did try to pitch that already and we got some pushback. So the issue is his dad has 9 siblings and his mom has 6. So mm-hmm. we can't pay for everyone to come.
0: Right.
1: And so I think they want an in-town wedding, so that way everyone can come. But we actually want a destination wedding so we can get to talk to everyone and see everyone and make sure that it's not just, you know, the day's over and, oh, my gosh, we didn't see anyone.
2: Can you just do it locally and limit it? And you guys just do a little getaway kind of honeymoon situation?
1: We could.
2: Would that be a compromise? Because then you get a free wedding plus this all expenses paid vacation.
1: I would think that would be a compromise. The issue is if we do a local wedding, then the people who don't get invited might feel slighted.
2: Who's not getting invited?
0: Yeah.
2: You're saying because now it's local, more people can come, but we're still limiting the invite list.
1: I mean, the invite list is still 9 siblings and all their kids and 6 siblings and all their kids, and then that's not even my family.
0: Right. Yeah.
2: So what is his parents willing to cover financially? Is it a dollar amount?
1: So that's what... They wouldn't give me a dollar amount. They said that if they give us a dollar amount, our Mexico trip might turn into an Italy trip. So it's probably significant.
0: See, that's strange.
2: Oh, wow.
0: I'd want them. I don't know why they're being kind of like not telling you the details. I think if I were you, I would talk to your fiance and say, can you please press your parents to get some actual facts so we can plan? It's not because we're trying to tell them what to do or because we're ungrateful. We just need to understand clearly our options so we can make a plan. Can you please ask them for the dollar amount if we do it local? That's all we need, and then we can make a decision. And then I wanted to ask you, Erica, how much do you guys have saved?
1: Yeah, that's a good question. So I only have about 7,000 saved, but I could probably do another 7 before the wedding.
0: Okay.
1: Now, my fiance, he has about 85,000 to 90,000 saved, but you know, that was actually supposed to be allotted for a house.
0: Yeah, that's a lot of money. Okay.
1: We could spend money on a wedding, but you know, if it could be free, that would be fantastic too, you know?
0: So I think it sounds like the biggest value is not that it's a destination. It sounds like the biggest value is we get to choose who comes and we get to choose what we spend on it, because we'd rather have more money going to other things like a house or the honeymoon. Is that fair?
1: Yeah, I do. I do still really want the destination. I think if we do the destination, it'll limit the guest list without us having to limit the guest list.
2: But that's the reason you're doing it then, is to sort of force the issue and go, well, they don't have to invite everyone because not everyone can come.
0: So, yeah. So to George's point, guest list is number – if we force rank these priorities, guest list is number 1, destination is number 2, not overspending is number three is what I'm hearing.
1: Yeah.
0: Okay. So I think that what you and your fiance need to do is do what you would like to do. And it's your choice. If you want to do a destination wedding, do it and invite who you want. And the adults are going to decide if they can make it or if they can't. The best thing that you can do is give them a save the date pretty far in advance and let them know, here's when it is and here's what it's around, what it's going to cost. And do what you want to do. It's your day. It's up to you. It's not your job. It's not your job to make sure everyone can attend. Let me say that. It's your job to create the wedding that you want.
1: Yeah, and I really do want the destination wedding. The only other fear that I have is it kind of ticked the in-laws off when we said we wanted a destination wedding.
0: That's all right.
1: So do we need to worry about that?
2: I mean, you'll have to live with that. I don't know how long they'll hang it over your head for.
0: Yeah.
2: But you're in it for the long haul, so they're going to have to learn to like you.
0: Yeah, and they will. They will. There's always some drama. I'm thinking back in my own mind about my own wedding. There's always some kind of drama, and over time, it goes away. And it just solidifies. All that does, Erica, honestly, is solidify what takes place when you get married, which is that bond going towards you and your husband, and you're kind of moving away from your mom and dad and your family and kind of doing things the way they want you to do them, and you're moving towards you two being a unit and living your life the way you want to live your life. And it's almost like the first foray into that lifestyle.
1: Yeah. Deciding if you guys were in my shoes, what would you do?
2: I would personally try to come up with a compromise where they feel honored. And that might be you guys do the destination wedding with a small group, but then at home, when you guys are back, there's a big celebration and you kind of make a little, your own wedding out of that. And that way all the people get to come, there's still a celebration. And who cares when the actual, you know, nuptials happened? Mm. That's the question.
1: But then we both pay for it. So, like, we would pay for the destination. They would pay for their stuff.
2: Then you guys can talk about it. It might be you guys pay your own way to Mexico to have your destination wedding. That could cost you $15,000. And then they might cover $40,000 for an in-person wedding back home.
0: And I would say use your money that you have and have the wedding that you would like to have. Give everybody a fair amount of notice. Price some things out. And let that be that on that.
2: I think you're wanting the cake and you want to eat it too. In this case, it's the wedding cake. But it's, I want to have my wedding my way, but also I want someone else to fund it.
0: Yeah,
2: even
0: no, you
2: though
0: can't
2: they
0: do
2: have
0: that.
2: Their own thoughts. If
0: you
2: it's someone else's budget, they're going to have some level of say. I wish they said carte blanche, here's a check for $40,000. Do what you want, mm-hmm. Erica. That would have been the cool thing, right?
1: Yeah, I think that's what Dave did, didn't he? He just said,
0: well, listen.
1: Out if you aren't.
2: I'll have to check in with Dave on his plan. But here's what I did. Our wedding that we won,
0: yeah.
2: 50 people total, including bride, groom, yeah. bridal party. So we had to throw a second party just to have everyone we wanted to have.
0: And
2: so that was a compromise.
0: And see, I had a destination wedding, and we invited 75 people, and I think 70 came, and I never did anything else back
2: home.
0: That was that on that.

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0: right back at the phone lines where we have Julie in West Palm Beach, Florida. Hi, Julie. What's up in your world?
1: Hi. So I inherited a home, and it has solar panels, and it has a 25-year debt attached to the solar panels. And I've been on social media, on Facebook and such, and I keep getting advertisements for canceling your solar debt. Is that possible to do?
0: So how much of the home, how much are you paying every month in these solar panels, just in the solar panel bill?
1: $300.
0: $300 a month. Oh my gosh. Okay. And are you telling me, like, when you contact the business, there's nothing there, or are they still in business? What's going on with the business?
1: The people that installed the solar panels are out of business.
0: Okay.
1: And the automatic payments are coming out, going to a whole nother business.
0: Okay, so that's what I was going to do. Have you separated, like, the lender, like, who actually holds the loan, aside from the installer?
1: Mm-hmm.
0: Okay. And what are they saying?
1: Well, I haven't spoken to them, but I'm getting these, you know, advertisements saying that if you had this installer, you can cancel your loan with this. And they're using the same company that I'm paying. Hmm. So that's why I don't want to click on it, you know, and then get on a whole bunch of other lists.
2: Yeah, my fear is they charge you a hefty fee and then it doesn't end up getting canceled and you're still on the hook.
1: Right.
2: And you're just out more money.
1: Right. And I've gone through Financial Peace University and I'm 100% debt free. Thank you. And so I don't, you know, I'm like, wait a minute, now I have a house. And
2: yeah, how did that work in the contract? I'm sure that came up when you bought the home. What was going to happen with the solar debt? Because it's in someone else's name.
1: It's inherited. I inherited it from my father.
2: Oh, from your father. So the debt is technically in his name still, but you legally owe it?
1: Well, when he, yes.
2: Okay.
1: Because he gave me the house in his will, and the house has the solar contract.
2: What's the total left on the loan?
1: 40-something thousand.
2: Ouch.
0: That's a lot.
1: Yeah.
2: What's the interest rate on this?
1: 3%. Might have gone up by now.
2: Yeah, I'm just wondering, if this was part of the contract you signed, I don't know that it's just going to go away. I don't know how the lender would just cancel the debt magically just because it was inherited.
1: Right.
2: Have you talked to an attorney about this?
1: No. Should that be my next step?
2: I might just be worth a consultation to see what your options are.
1: Okay.
2: Because if you can get out of this unscathed, that's awesome. But I don't want you to go down
1: a
2: rabbit hole
1: of
2: clicking advertisements and people promising you things that aren't true.
1: Right. And I have learned not to do that because I learned in my Financial Peace University. You answered my question, and I appreciate that so much, and I appreciate the Ramsey Solutions. This is awesome.
2: Absolutely. Yeah, I've been looking at all that fine print you signed to see what your options are when it comes to getting out of this thing, if you owe it in full, if there's any remedy here. I would at least do that much homework before deciding, all right, I'm just going to attack this thing like any other debt.
0: I feel like she doesn't have a lot of options just because she legally signed for that when she got the house.
2: This is part of it.
0: Yeah, this is kind of part of it. That's tough. Try to avoid solar at all costs. That's the takeaway here.
2: Anything where someone shows up at my door, I'm usually like, this is probably not a good deal for me.
0: I feel that.
2: That's usually how it goes with solar. They're promising you, hey, that electric bill's high. Wouldn't you love to pay $300 a month to something else instead?
0: I would not. No, thank you.
2: Woof.
0: Let's go to Caleb in Cincinnati, Ohio. Hey, Caleb. How can George and I help?
3: Hi, how are you guys?
0: Doing all right. What's up in your world?
3: I am in the process of closing on a new home, and I am going back and forth on whether I should get a FHA or a conventional loan.
2: Do you qualify for the conventional loan?
3: Yes.
2: So what's the benefits for you going FHA? Just less money down?
3: That would be one thing, and the purchase of the new home is contingent on the sale of my current home.
0: And how does the FHA help you in that situation, the contingency? It doesn't.
3: There is a deadline on it. It's basically the FHA, I can have, I would have the liquid cash right now to close that I need. Conventional, I will not have that liquid cash accessible until my house is sold.
0: That kind of sounds like a protection for you, in my opinion, because if your house doesn't close and you needed that money to put down on the new house, you're going to have two mortgages that you're paying. Can you handle that?
3: Correct. Yes. Yes, I can.
0: Without a renter, just I'm going to just carry two,
3: yes,
0: two mortgages?
3: Yes.
0: Okay, then that really shapes why do the FHA loan. If you've got the money, then I'd be thinking, okay, let me put more down so that there's equity built in at close versus going the FHA route and putting less down.
3: What I'm saying right now, I probably won't have the 10% to put down if I go the conventional until the house sells. Once the house sells, I mean,
2: you'll have
3: I
2: the proceeds.
3: Yes.
0: Why are you afraid of, because having a contingency is a fair thing. Why are you afraid of waiting? Is it a build and you've got to get it? Like, what's causing you to have to make that call right away and you can't wait?
3: I mean, I could wait. I mean, you know, I just, it's something new for me. It's a big move. It's out of my city, and I don't know, just an attachment to the house, most likely.
2: Mm-hmm. Have you seen it in person?
3: Yes.
2: Okay.
3: Yes.
2: This isn't like sight unseen. Well, the other problem with FHA, and I'm sure you've heard of this, is MIP, the mortgage insurance premium. It's about 1.75% upfront of the loan, and most people roll it into the loan because they can't afford it.
0: Mm-hmm.
2: And so that just becomes a bigger payment with less down.
3: Correct.
2: Because 3.5% is required.
3: Yeah, I can afford that.
0: Right, but you're going to be paying that long term.
3: Over 30 years, and it's going to accrue to over $40,000 more that I'm going to pay for the same exact home.
0: I think you're in a rush, and I think the rush is, and I understand there's a time crunch if you're moving, but can you rent for a while? Because I think that that time crunch is causing you, Caleb, to look at options that honestly aren't ideal for you and that are going to cause you to pay more out of pocket in fees long term and have a worse loan long term. When we could go, okay, let's just put the current house on the market. Let's let it sell. Let's go move to the new location. Let's rent for a year, which is what we would suggest anyway. And then certainly in that amount of time, the current house is going to sell. You'll take the equity and then you'll be familiar with the new area and you'll buy a new house in the new area.
3: Okay.
0: Tell us the timeline so we can kind of help you a little bit more.
3: My closing date is the 23rd of October, or November. I'm sorry, November. So I have
0: 23rd
3: about
0: of November.
3: Months.
0: And how long has the house been on the market?
3: The house has been on the market for roughly 3 months. Not my house, the house that I'm buying. The house that I am, my home has been listed as of Friday last week and just updated today with the photos from the photographer that came in.
0: Okay, so your house, your current house just went on the market and you're
3: correct.
0: In the Cincinnati area. We have a tool on the Real Estate Hub where you can actually type in your city. So if you were to put Cincinnati, Ohio in the Real Estate Hub, which we're doing right now, average median days on market for you is 40 days on market. So if your house, Caleb, is in good shape, you've had a realtor, one of our realtors look at it and they're saying, hey, yeah, you're good to go. I mean, I think that's a fair assumption to say, hey, this could take 40 to 50 days to sell.
3: Okay.
0: But the key here, I think the key for you is gathering all the information so that you can make the best choice instead of pushing yourself into a corner and saying, my only choice is.
2: Yeah, this is the biggest financial decision of your life. And so you just want to do it slowly and not out of a desperate situation, but instead walk with confidence, with patience, with options. That's how you're going to make a good long-term decision.

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1: Hey, what's up? 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Listen, I need everyone to put your phones down. Yes, put it down. You're going to live. 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

0: 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Let's go to Jennifer, who's in Los Angeles, California. Hi, Jennifer. How can George and I help out today?
1: Oh, my God. I can't believe I'm talking to you guys. How are you?
0: We're doing good. Happy to talk to you, too.
1: Okay. Well, let's see. I deserve to be better, I think.
0: 100%.
1: At 63. And so I plan on working probably another 10 to 11 years. I'm in sales.
0: Okay.
1: And I have $15,000 in an emergency fund. My 401k, sadly, with a company match, is at about $83,000. I forgot to tell the screener I have another $50,000 in another 401k account that I had that I just kept there. Let's say. So I have the $83,000 and the $50,000, and I'm just wondering, at my age, how can I maximize this? Should I roll over my existing 401k with my current company into a Roth, if that's something that I should do? Or so really, those are my questions.
0: Does your current employer offer a Roth option for 401k?
1: I think they do. It looks like they do on the website. I mean, I can tell you the name of the company.
0: I mean, if they offer that, I would 100% go for that. And then if you have this old 401k, is the old 401k with a different company?
1: Yeah, it's a different company, and it's a financial advisor, basically, a company that's been with my family, so it's with them.
2: But it's not a 401k anymore then, right? Did he roll it over to an IRA?
1: No, it's a Charles Schwab.
0: Okay, great.
2: So you got an IRA with $50,000, $83,000 in your employer 401k. You want to retire in 10 years. That's the goal, 11 years.
1: Yes.
2: Making up for lost time. We're willing to work till 74, is that right?
1: Crazy. I could probably work till 80, but you know.
2: Okay, you sound great. You sound like you're in great health.
0: Well, we want
2: you
0: to work only because you want to, not because you must.
2: Yeah.
1: Yeah, well, I feel like I need to, I must, because I never saved in all my life.
0: Yeah.
1: You know?
2: Are you single?
1: No, I'm married, but I really don't want to talk about my husband because we do everything so separately. I'm just really concerned about this account for me.
2: So in retirement, you're only going to have access to your own money. He said, don't touch my pot. You guys split every bill?
1: If my husband passes away, he is 11 years older than me, then I would have something. I would have our house.
0: What does he have?
2: What
0: can
2: about
0: you
2: his
0: tell
2: retirement
0: us what he
2: accounts?
0: Has in retirement, just so we know what passes to you and if it passes to you?
1: Say that again. I'm sorry.
0: Can you tell us what he has in his assets? Because if he does pass before you, we can have an idea of what would pass to you.
1: Yes. I believe he has about $100,000 that he does draw from monthly. He has a pension also that's separate.
0: Do you know how much he gets for the pension?
1: I think it's about $2,000, I want to say, plus Social Security.
0: And do you know if it's structured in a way, you know, sometimes with school system, a pension can be structured in a way that you get more monthly, but when you die, it dies with you, or it can be structured in the way that you get less monthly, but when you die, it can pass to a spouse. Do you know how his is structured?
1: Yes, I do. No, it just goes with him monthly, and then when he passes, that's it.
0: That's that. So just the $100,000 that he's drawing off in the pension?
1: Yes. No, from a separate account to kind of help end meet with the pension.
0: $100,000 plus the $2,000 a month. And what's the third thing?
1: Social Security.
0: Okay.
1: And I think that's about $1,500, I believe.
0: Is his Social Security more than yours will be?
1: Mine will be close to $4,000.
0: Okay, so you'll keep yours.
1: If I take it up to 70-something, yes.
2: Okay, so we at least have that on the horizon, plus whatever you have saved. So what is your current income for the year, your gross income?
1: It's about 130, give or take, with a bonus commission.
2: Awesome.
1: Situation.
2: And do you have any debt?
1: No.
2: No home mortgage?
1: No, my husband pays for that. He does that.
2: Okay, but if something happened to him, would you be on the hook for the mortgage?
1: Yes, because the house would go to me.
0: Is it close to being paid off?
1: I think it's about $400.
0: Okay.
2: So no. What I'm trying to factor in is you need a whole lot less for retirement if we're not needing a mortgage payment factored in there. Mm-hmm. So that's why I'm trying to figure out all the variables instead of just saying, yeah, you should be good. But based on your current income, we recommend investing 15% until the house is paid off, which would be $19,500 for you. And that's without a match. So every month, that would be $1,625 going out. So I'm going to add that. I have our investment calculator up here. I'm going to show you, and you can watch this back on YouTube or Spotify. You have $133 grand saved. We're adding $1,625 a month over the next 11 years, and I'm going to go with a 10% average rate of return.
1: Mm-hmm.
2: So when I hit calculate, it's showing me $785,000. How does that sound?
1: In 10 years or so. That sounds amazing.
0: That's great.
2: That's 11 years.
0: If you're living just off of the interest that's generating, I mean, 70 grand a year, that's not bad. Plus, you've got your 4,000 Social Security. And what I would be talking to your spouse about, I understand, I may not agree with it, but I understand that you want to keep the money separate. Yeah. That's your business. However, the conversation that I would be having with him is, we're both going to be retiring, and there's things that affect both of us that we both need to have a clear idea of and a clear plan for, and that's the house, because that's going to affect each of you if you pass first, if he passes first. And so I would want to know, are you guys going to create a plan together to get this mortgage paid off faster? Does he have a plan to do that? Is his plan, do you want to downsize? Start talking at least about that, because that does affect both of you. And for you, it affects you greatly. If that house comes to you and you're used to living in it, and now you've got a mortgage, well, now if you can't afford it, you've got to move, all of these things. And so you both deserve to have a really clear plan that makes you feel secure in retirement.
1: Right, right. Okay. And George, right?
2: Yes.
1: So on the 1625, is that 15% of my income? That's what you calculated. That's where you got that number?
2: Exactly.
0: Gross income.
2: 130,000, 15% of that is 19,500. Divide it monthly, you get 1625. And that's without any match. And I've got the calculator up on the screen now. We finally figured that out. And so that's if your income doesn't grow. So if it grows, if you get a match, this number will be even bigger. And to give you some perspective, $785,000, if you, let's say you had a withdrawal rate of about 6 to 8%, you're talking $45,000 to $60,000 a year is what you could withdraw from that. About $4,000 a month.
1: Okay.
2: So now if you tack that on with Social Security, that's about $8,000 a month. Now we can figure out, is that enough to sustain our life and lifestyle, the mortgage, healthcare, all of that at that age?
1: Right. And if I said, I want to retire in 5 years, of course, that number will be way less.
2: Yeah, at that point, you have a very high likelihood.

0: You're a part of his financial plan, whether he likes it or not.
1: Yeah.
0: So I want to know, am I the beneficiary on all these accounts? Can we make sure I's are dotted, T's are crossed? Because one of us is going to croak one day.
1: Not to mention, in a perfect world, there'd be life insurance on both of you, so that if one of you passes away, there's a lump sum to carry, you know, at least cover costs for, you know.
0: Pay off the mortgage, yes, cover funeral costs,
1: absolutely.
0: All of that.
1: Absolutely. So working together is the best bet.

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3: So if you're new to The Ramsey Show, you'll hear us talk about the baby steps quite a bit, and that's because they are the framework that we use to answer every money question. You can learn more about that at the link below, the 7 baby steps, the key to a rich and satisfying life. All right, let's go to Bryce, who is in Winnipeg, Canada. What's going on, Bryce? How can we help today?
4: Hello, hello. You can hear me clearly.
3: For sure.
4: Awesome, awesome. Okay, so my wife and I recently welcomed our baby boy into the world, like about 3 months ago.

0: And so my wife has become a stay-at-home mother in that time. And so we're kind of trying to navigate the transition to being a sole income. Last year, she had pulled in $60,000. I pulled in about $55,000. And so with her now going to become a stay-at-home mom, our income is getting cut in half.
1: Yeah.
0: For the next couple months, she will be, pulling in maternity leave, but that'll end April of next year. And so I have a bit of a window. I just want to catch it early and try to get the ball rolling to situate myself using the next couple months to get as sturdy a foundation beneath us as possible. My income itself tends to be highly variable. And uh-huh. So I kind of want to use the slow season ahead of me to hopefully scout out like kind of what I can do to potentially fortify ourselves or us in the best way going forward.
1: Bryce, did you guys plan for her to stay at home ahead of time and you knew this was coming? Or is this kind of like we're figuring it out now as we go?
0: It was like when we had first talked about having kids, she did note that she wanted to have multiple. And I said, if I can make this possible, like I would love to be able to step into the role of being that sole provider. That is not that'd be an absolute blessing if I'm able to fill
1: sure.
0: those shoes.
1: For sure.
0: I'm just kind of terrified that I won't be able to. And we kind of put ourselves into a precarious-ish financial situation.
2: Has she already put in her notice at work?
0: Yeah, she's been away from work for the last 3 months. Like
2: they know she's not coming back.
0: Yeah.
2: Okay, that's what I'm trying to figure out, if there's still an option for her to go back to work for a season until you guys can figure this out. Because right now you're bringing home like $3,000 a month.
0: Right now it's busy season, so I'm actually close to bringing home $4,000 a month.
1: Okay.
0: And that is good for what I'm doing. And then obviously with her mat leave, and it's closer to about $6,500 a month, and
2: okay.
0: we are squirreling away every cent of her mat leave right now.
2: Good. So you're figuring out how to live on your income alone.
0: Yeah, pretty much is what we're trying to kind of figure out how to do.
1: Have you put it in a budget and seen what the difference is? Like seeing, okay, if I make $4,000 a month and she brings in nothing, what is the difference? Are you in the red or are you in the green? There's just no margin. What are you finding?
0: Right now, it's as far as I can tell, it should on paper be in the budget. It should be we should be $200 in the green, which isn't great, but at least we're in the green.
1: Okay.
2: What's your rent or mortgage payment?
0: So in this, we actually have 3 mortgages, which is why this gets kind of wonky. So our first mortgage payment, like for our primary house, is $950 a month.
2: Okay.
0: So we're good on that. That one we're clear. The other 2 mortgages we have are rental properties, and they end up being net zero. So what they generate completely covers the cost. One of them is a seasonal cottage. It can only be rented out for half the year, and so that's the reason that it's net zero. It brings in just enough to cover itself. So we were like, all right, cool. It's relatively safe.
1: Then
0: the other one,
1: what do you have in savings? Hold on. Before you go further, how much do you have in savings? I hope it's a lot.
0: I have $20,000, like basically 3 months emergency fund. But if I brought in no income from the rentals or from myself, we would be completely clear for a minimum 3 months, probably closer to 4.
1: Oh, gosh. So why are you keeping net zero profit properties?
0: Because it's kind of like a dream that we wanted to have, was this cottage going into the future. And it kind of just stumbled into our lap. I know it sounds passive, but.
1: Well, it's not that. Yeah. It's just that I do think that some things have necessary endings. And I think that in this case, there has been a lot of change. You now have a wife who's not bringing in an income. That's a major change. You have a baby. That's another major change. Mm-hmm. You have 3 properties and you only have $200 of margin. That's really, really, really, really, really tight. And then you have 2 rentals that are net zero. And if for whatever reason, you don't have a renter that month, or that renter goes away and it takes you a while to re-rent,
2: a big repair,
1: you're up a creek without a paddle, my friend.
0: I had a feeling you'd probably kind of say that.
1: Well, it's not because I don't want you to. It's not because I don't want you to have rentals, and it's not because I don't want you to have your dream. What I really do want for you, Bryce, and I know George feels the same way, is we want you to feel secure, and we want you to feel peace. And whenever you bring a baby into the world, that is invaluable to be able to lay your head on the pillow.
2: Your priorities and dreams have changed. Right now, the priority is she needs to stay home at all costs. That is the goal. That's the dream, which means the other dreams need to go away for now. And that might mean you sell these properties, you take the equity, you have a bigger emergency fund, and long term, we need to get your income up to make this work.
1: Mm-hmm. What are these rentals worth? What do you owe on them, and what are they worth?
0: Okay, so the first rental, the seasonal cottage, is worth $200,000, and we currently owe remaining mortgage on it's $150,000. So we have $50,000 equity in it.
1: Okay.
0: And then the other one is a condo, which is worth $65,000, and we owe $50,000 for it. And that one was actually unforeseen. I wasn't planning on having that much risk, but a family member of mine was at risk of going homeless.
1: Okay.
0: And so my wife and I, we put our hand out, got the property to have them that person put into it.
2: Well, that's a problem because you have to evict them now if you sell this thing.
0: That I recognize that.
1: What if you sold one and took the $50K and paid this one off, the second one off?
0: I'm tempted. Like I'm quite tempted to do that for sure. It would bring more stability, which would be definitely nice. It's just obviously it's hard to let go of a dream.
1: Well, you're not letting go of it. I want to reframe your mind. You're not letting go of it. You're reframing it and you're restructuring it to where it's more solid. Right now, what you've built has a horrible foundation. And we're saying, hey, we really like real estate. And we love the fact that you're trying to help family member. We love the fact that you want to stay at home mom. We love that. Let's do it with a firm foundation. The best way to go about this, even if you just do this baby steps a little bit at a time, the first thing, let's sell this one rental that's earning you no money. Let's take the $50,000 and let's at least shore up this other thing. I understand you don't want a homeless family member. Buy yourself some time. Start having the conversation with the family member and saying, hey, we have a life here that we have to live. We're going to need you to start either paying rent or find another place to live.
0: They have them. That's the thing with regards to this other one.
1: But it's just at cost. It's cost. Yeah. You're not.
2: What are they paying
1: anything for
2: rent?
0: It's cover right now. I'm trying to remember what the charge off the top. It's $900. That we're charging them. Because we're trying to shore up getting the debt paid off to get that. So we're going to be dropping the rent down to $650 to be at the net zero cost so that it's not – so we don't run into weird –
2: But here's the problem, Bryce. You're not in a place to be super generous like this. I hope one day you are. But right now, you guys are tight. You just lost half your income, and you're trying to make this life work while trying to be generous over here, while trying to keep the dream alive with this cottage. And that baby changed things. And I think we need to own that we can't have the cake and eat it too. And that something's got to give. And if they can afford $900 in rent, let's try to find them somewhere else they can rent for $900.
1: Yeah. So
2: that way you can sell this property, simplify your life, and be able to afford your life with just your income.
1: Yeah, because then what if you sold that property, you got the $65,000, and what if you threw it towards your mortgage? What do you owe on your mortgage?
0: So our current mortgage, we owe $175 left on it.
1: Oh, my gosh. I mean, you're chopping that down hugely if you were to do something like that. So do you see what George and I are trying to do? We're trying to get you to some firm footing here. You're in the mud, my friend, and you're about to slip and fall. I don't think you see it the way we see it, but you've got so much risk on your hands right now. Gosh, please think about clearing these properties. And I don't think that you're going to be able to make this work in a pleasing way for either of you with $200 of margin a month. I think you got to start thinking long term about what that means for both of you.

0: 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Normal's broke. 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
2: I'm John Scott. President Trump has wrapped up the Artificial Intelligence Summit at the White House. He and House Speaker Mike Johnson hosting Elon Musk, the heads of Anthropic, OpenAI, NVIDIA, and others as fears grow over the rapid advancement of AI. The president touted a document signed by the tech leaders that lays out a series of safety commitments around the advancement of AI. A dozen states across the Midwest, Plains, and Southwest under a flood watch. Tropical moisture from Hurricane Polo fueling the flood threat through Wednesday in the southwest and central U.S. And across Texas, the southern plains, and the Midwest, moisture from Tropical Storm Rachel is pushing the flood threat late Wednesday through Friday. Southern Arizona police dismissing a new ransom note in the kidnapping case of 84-year-old Nancy Guthrie. The mother of today's show host, Savannah Guthrie, has been missing now since early February. This is SRN News.
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5: We all know that miserable feeling after eating a bad meal. Cramps, nausea. 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

0: Welcome back to The Ramsey Show here in the Fair Ones Credit Union studio. I'm still Jade, and he is still George. And Aaron is on the line in Columbus, Ohio. Hey, Aaron, how can we help today?
1: Hi there. Can you guys hear me all right?
0: Absolutely.
1: Very good. Thank you. My question is around emergency funds. So currently I have about half my emergency fund in a high-yield savings account earning 3.8%. And then I have money just in regular checking account. I am wondering, what do you guys think about taking some of the money that is in my checking account and putting that into the 20-year treasury as a means of kind of holding some liquid cash but getting a better return on it? With the discounts, you know, the 20-year treasury is currently yielding about 5.5%. So I'm just wondering if that is a good way to hold some extra money and get a little bit better rate of return on it, but also keeping it kind of liquid and on hand.
2: How liquid is that?
1: You can buy and sell treasuries. You know, I use Charles Schwab, so you can buy and sell them, you know, pretty much instantly. You would just need to, you know, of course I would need to transfer money out of Charles Schwab into my regular checking if I needed it.
2: But why is it in checking if you don't need it? Why not just move that to high-yield savings?
1: I could. That's sort of part of the reason I'm calling. So I'm a little bit cautious with my money. I'm a father of four, and my wife doesn't work. So I kind of keep maybe a little bit more cash on hand than I really need. But it's just sort of a little bit of how I am. So I have about $21,000 in my high yield savings and about $40,000 in checking. So I know I probably have a little bit too much in just regular checking.
0: What's that equal for you? How many months of savings is that $61,000?
1: You know, I actually don't know the exact amount of months it would last, but certainly more than six.
0: Okay. You know, if you
1: I just kind of go ahead.
0: If you wanted to drop that down to 6 months and not have any extra, you could take what's left and you could invest it. I wouldn't invest it in bonds, but you could take it in investment because you don't need it in high yield, right? You don't need it in an emergency fund. But I'm going to tell you, I guess there's worse things that you could do.
2: I don't think you're going to lose a bunch of money.
0: No.
2: Now, the price will fluctuate. Even the lender's safe. It's the government, so you're good there. But the prices will fluctuate, and there's a settlement window, and you're going to get less if you take it out before maturity. So it's not as liquid as I would like it to be mm-hmm. if it's actually an emergency fund. And personally, I don't have any T-bills or anything like that. I just have a high-yield savings account. I keep my 6 months in there, and then I have my checking account for monthly spending with a little buffer. So for you, you might say, hey, I want a couple thousand as a buffer. Everything above that is my monthly spending. Anything beyond that, on the first, I'm going to wipe away to high-yield savings and just keep it that simple.
1: Right. Yeah, I think with the bonds, I mean, I'm not looking at using that as a means of saving for retirement or anything, but just, mm-hmm. you know, trying to get like a little bit better return on my money that's sort of on hand and just,
0: I think that's what you have to challenge
1: right now.
0: I think that's what you have to challenge is what the money is being used for and what it's truly for. With an emergency fund, the purpose of the money is to be there when you need it. You don't want any risk attached to it. You don't want it to dwindle, right? You certainly don't want it to go down in value in any way, shape, or form. So for that reason, I would keep it in the high yield savings. And then when you have money that you have it and the purpose is for it to grow quickly and the purpose is for it to be invested and multiply, then that's the money that I'd want invested well in good growth stock mutual funds. So I think just it's placing it in your mind for what it actually is. And I think we can get hung up sometimes when we put the wrong purpose on what money is for when it's separated in our different accounts.
1: Okay.
0: Is that fair? Yeah.
2: And a good example, Aaron, is, you know, 1% spread. Let's say you could make 4.8 instead of 3.8 by getting the T-bills. On 20 grand sitting in there, you're talking about $200 a year. So it's not nothing, but it's not something either.
0: Mm-hmm.
2: It's just, you know, a little over 10 bucks a month, 15
0: yeah.
2: bucks a month is what you're gaining. But you're also losing some liquidity,
0: yep.
2: and it's a lot of mental calories to try to sell it off, wait for the settlement
0: yes.
2: window, access it a couple of days later if there was an emergency. And for that reason, Like Fairwinds is great because the high yield savings is tied to checking. Mm-hmm. So if I really needed the money, I could transfer it to checking and then swipe my debit card.
0: Right away.
2: And I'm done. And in my every dollar budget, what I do is just have my monthly spending money accounted for. I like to be a month ahead. That's kind of a different approach. Mm-hmm. But if you have all of your bills ready to go, locked and loaded on, let's say, October 1st, mm-hmm. you just have a lot more peace of mind.
0: Yeah.
2: And then I make sure it doesn't go below a floor. Let's say that's $2,000. If it goes below that, I'm going to refund it with savings. And if it goes above a certain amount, let's restock. So that just kind of simplifies it in my brain.
0: I like that. I like that a lot. All right, let's go to Ryan in Nashville, Tennessee. Hey, Ryan, how can we help?
3: Hey, guys, thank you for taking my call. I had a question about options. We're a little late to the game as far as it comes to investing, and right now we are currently maxing out her 401k Roth at work, and then she's got a Roth, and I've got a Roth, and both of those are getting maxed out yearly as well.
2: But you're talking 401ks?
3: Well, her Roth 401k, she had a regular 401k, and we switched that over to the Roth.
0: Good.
3: At work, because that's what they offer, and then we're contributing the maximum to that, and then I think they give her 4%. So that one's doing well, and then she had a rollover from previous jobs, and then we converted that to a Roth, and then I trade that one, and then I have my personal Roth that I trade.
0: Okay.
3: But now she has an option. She has an option to buy options. So. We don't. I understand how they work. I just don't understand like the risk. You know, are you just betting the farm on how the company's going to do, or what's your opinion on buying options as an investment versus just maybe starting a new account and trading that?
2: Now, when you say options, you're talking about like an employee stock purchase program,
3: correct?
2: Where she can buy the shares at a discount, like 20% off.
3: That's correct.
2: Okay.
3: Yeah.
2: And what is this, a publicly traded company?
3: It is not.
2: Okay. That
0: gives me a little bit of pause.
2: That would give me some pause because I don't know what it's worth and what it will be worth, and you're still putting your hard-earned money there instead of, let's say, a separate S&P 500 fund.
3: Okay.
2: So now you're making a little money right off the top because you get a discount. So it feels like, well, this is free money. Why wouldn't I take it? But depending on the company, it may not be a good deal, and I would sort of look at it as something outside of your 15% into retirement. If you want to put some fun money there, then you can just say, hey, we're going to budget $500 a month and buy up some of these employee stock purchase program.
0: When you guys max out the Roth IRAs and the 401ks, does that meet your 15% of your gross income, or is there still wiggle room there?
3: Between everything, it's probably a little bit more than the 15%, but
0: okay.
3: We're pretty comfortable with that. But I guess
2: can she sell the stocks as soon as she buys them, or is there a hold on that?
3: No, there's not a hold. You can turn it on and sell them, I do believe. Yeah.
2: That might be something I'd be interested in, is just buy it, get the discount, sell it, and then invest it on your own
0: uh-huh.
2: somewhere that's more diversified, like a mutual fund or an index fund.
0: That
2: I'm okay
0: I would
2: with that.
0: Do.

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2: Hey guys, Dave Ramsey here. 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
3: 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Listen, I need everyone to put your phones down. Yes, put it down. You're going to live. 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
0: Let's go back to the phone lines where we have Sophia in Houston, Texas. Hi, Sophia. George and I are here to help.
4: Hi. Thank you for taking my call.
0: You bet. What's going on?
4: So I just want to know a little help with how do I slow down my elderly mother who lives with us from spending her money on charities and political organizations so that she has money to take care of herself as she ages?
0: Oh, man. What is she spending on this? Like, monthly, ballpark it.
4: Well, in the last month, she spent about $1,100 on just like checks of, it's like 41 checks went out, $27 approximately a piece. I mean, averaging.
5: We're talking paper and checks?
0: She's writing checks.
4: Paper checks.
5: Hey, hide the checkbook.
4: We didn't even,
5: problem solved.
4: We didn't even, right. I wish that would work, but we didn't even know how much money was going out. And then she's like needing to order checks all the time. We're like, wait a minute. Wait a minute. Every time
5: checks.
4: You get checks, that's like 80 checks.
0: Oh,
4: what are you
0: no.
4: talking about? So we're trying to figure out what's going on. And,
5: is she all there mentally, or faculties there? Like, she's not just writing checks out of, like, a weird habit.
4: She is forgetful. She is a little not quite, but she's not so far gone that she doesn't know what she's doing.
0: Sure. Okay.
4: But she is getting more and more forgetful over uh-huh. time.
5: How much money does she have?
4: She's got, like, she sold her house because she couldn't afford the property tax. So she moved in with us with, like, a $400,000 check from the sale of her house. She had hardly anything in the bank before that.
0: Okay.
4: And then it's broken down into, thankfully, more recently, we moved a bunch into a CD, but for about $150,000, and she's got like a savings of $43,800, and she has a checking account with like about $2,000 in it.
0: Is there anything invested? The $400,000, whatever's not in the CD, is it just in an HYSA?
4: It's gone. It's just gone. And I've told her, like, Mom, you had $400,000. Oh no, I never had that. I'm like, you
0: in what
4: got
0: period
4: a
0: of
4: check.
0: Time? In what period of time, Sophia, did she blow through most of the $400,000?
4: She moved in 2022. So between and now, she went through like $200,000.
0: Oh my goodness. Okay. So yeah, this is a big deal, and you're just now discovering it.
4: Well, we started realizing last year that she had taken in between how she gets her money in, she had taken in like $48,000 in deposits, but she had blown through $90,000 in withdrawals, and we're like,
5: well, I'm more worried that there's scam, fraud, mm-hmm. things happening here,
0: absolutely.
5: And even elder abuse, where she's unaware of what's happening and thinking she's giving somewhere and she's not.
4: Right. Well, what happens is, you know, they sell her name to everyone. They're like, oh, we got a live one here. And so
5: call her up. She'll write you a check.
0: You got it.
4: Right.
0: Sophia, you got to step in. You got to step in.
4: I'm trying. But I mean, it's like Dell's Children's Hospital and this missionary.
0: I understand.
5: Well, I'm wondering if you get control of her bank account, where you get financial power of attorney. And if she needs to make a giving donation, a purchase, it goes through you.
0: Mm-hmm.
4: Is that like a durable power of attorney? Okay.
5: Exactly. And while she still has her faculties, I would get that signed over, because in the event that she loses that, it's going to be real hard to get it. You're going to go through a judge.
4: Well, that's what so I have been wanting to see a lawyer, and they said I had to get like her tested from a doctor in order to even see them, because they were afraid that, you know, there would be repercussions and all that stuff. And I'm like, I don't know. We
5: can you
4: to
5: go
4: get
5: to the bank? Is your name on any of her bank accounts right now?
4: No, it's all in a trust, and it's a trust set up in California, so I don't even think it's legit out here in Texas.
5: Oh boy. Well, I'm wondering if you can get to the bank statements and see where this money's actually going, because if she's writing checks,
4: every one of those has
5: a paper trail.
4: Right. We can get into her account because she can't remember anything as far as like how to go in there and do all this stuff.
0: And that's all of this, Sophia, mm-hmm. is, and not that you're trying to build a case against her, but all of this is an indicator that it's probably time to do that. If she can't remember her passwords, it's not normal to go through $200,000 of savings that quickly and in that way. So all of that does point to the fact that it's time. And I bet if you sat down with an attorney and you did the testing, you would be able to get that power of attorney. And in the meantime, I'd also take the money that's in the CD and I'd start to invest that, because this dwindled so fast. We need to get a higher rate of return and make sure there's money here to take care of her, because if she does end up needing memory care in the future, you want to know that there's some money there to go towards that.
4: Okay. So, yeah, that's my biggest concern. Like, even if we just have to get somebody into the house to help, because I mean, I'm not young anymore either. But
5: how
4: she's
5: old,
4: 84.
5: How old are you guys? Oh, she's 84.
4: She's 84. I'm 60. My husband's 63. I have MS. My husband has a bad back, and we're like, okay, like, we'll have to get people in to help us.
0: Yeah. So we've got to get a hold. You got to be able to get access to whatever lump sums that she has, the $43,000, the $200,000. Let's get it invested. Let's get it making some money and getting a nice return so that, you know, in a couple of years, that money is there to help take care of her and help take some of the stress off of you guys.
4: Yeah. Yeah.
5: And I would cancel all recurring gifts. So anything that's – is there anything that she signed up for that's just taking money out of her account every month?
4: No. I mean, other than – I mean, she pays us rent. So she does pay us rent.
5: Okay.
4: And she pays for – the stupidest thing she pays for is a storage room. You know, and she helps with some stuff like her own phone and her, you know, and her insurance. She still drives.
5: Wow.
4: Which I'm not sure
5: impressive.
4: How long she,
0: you know,
4: I know.
0: I might be interested in setting up some new accounts for her only because she's written so many checks and her routing number, her account is just out there in so many different places. And to George's point, if anybody is kind of going in there and pulling money out of her account and you guys aren't aware of it, maybe just starting fresh would be a good thing.
4: We have not seen anything like that because she doesn't do anything online. It's all paper checks.
5: Okay.
4: So nobody's getting in there. So,
0: well, they have her
4: for that. But
0: 100%, they have her name, her address, her accounting number, and her routing number. That's all they need.
4: That's true. That's true.
5: Can you cut the solicitation pipeline out? Can you start unsubscribing, opting out of mailing lists, register her for the do not call list to try to limit the opportunities for her to give?
4: Is there anything that actually helps unsubscribe people from mailing lists?
0: Yes.
4: Like, is there an organization that will do that from mailing
5: lists? Yeah, the do not call list will help with that a lot. And so that'll stop a lot of the unsolicited marketing that she's getting. It sounds like at this point it's solicited. She's reaching out to them trying to donate to these causes, which is wonderful. But
4: yeah, they sent to her first. Sent to her first, and she replies, and then they apparently
5: are
4: letter. Selling her. Yeah, and they're
5: just
4: selling
5: intercept
4: her,
5: the mail. Just intercept the mail at this point. Just say, yeah, this is junk mail. It didn't make it. But the other part of this is maybe you set up an actual budget for her to give, and hey, Mom, you get $100, $200 to give this month. Where do you want to give?
0: Yeah, that's
5: and
0: a
5: that
0: good
5: way
0: idea.
5: She doesn't lose all autonomy, and she's clearly a generous person. And she doesn't dwindle her money down in the thousands every month.
0: And it probably wouldn't hurt to sign up for Delete Me or something like that, just to make sure she's not getting excessive.
5: Her personal information isn't out there. That's you know what? Actually, we're going to gift that to you. Our friends at Delete Me will give her a premium one-year membership so that she doesn't have to pay for it. One less thing coming out of her checking
0: account.
5: And that's our gift to you to help her with this. They'll actually go into hundreds of these data broker sites, remove her personal info, keep monitoring it. And that'll definitely help a lot with all these solicitations she's getting.
0: It's really sad because they do. They prey on the elderly. They prey on older folks who just aren't looking as closely, right?
5: Low-hanging fruit.
0: It's low-hanging
5: fruit. Easy target.
0: And you do. Whenever you have older folks, you really need to make it your business to kind of get – sometimes you have to push your way in to get into their finances because they don't – they're grown and they don't want to show it to you, but it's for their own good. So it's worth it.

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0: Most people know me as the guy who did stupid with a lot of zeros on the end. 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
1: Hey guys, Rachel Cruz here. 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
0: Hey, guys, Dave Ramsey here. 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Com.
1: Hey guys, it's Rachel Cruz. 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

0: So, George, you have an amazing YouTube channel, the George Campbell YouTube channel.
1: Thank you.
0: What it's called.
1: Brilliant name, I know.
0: I mean, but you guys do a lot on there, and a lot of your segments have been doing so well lately that we're kind of like crossing it over here to see what, you know, everybody likes it. So, of course,
1: people
0: this audience
1: to
0: is going to like it, too.
1: Well, the main thing people are intrigued by is just talking about wealth and the tactical parts about what does it actually take to have money one day,
0: right?
1: Whether that's retirement, you want to be work optional one day. And so we started calculating the value of a dollar based on how old you are. And it was so incredible to see how it changes over time.
0: Well,
1: so
0: yeah.
1: Get this. If you're 25 years old, that dollar you invest is not worth a dollar. It's worth $51 later on in retirement. If you're 30 years old, the same dollar is not worth 51. It's worth 31 now. By the time you're 40 years old, it's down to $11. And by 50, a measly $4.
0: You got to
1: tell us. So think about a vending
0: machine.
1: You put a dollar into that vending machine at 25. At 65, you hit the return button, you got 51 back. But you put a dollar in at 50, and at 65, you hit return, you get $4 back.
0: Less time for it to grow and compound.
1: Exactly. And less time contributing on top of that. So the age when you start investing matters because of compound growth. You want that on your side. And that's when your money makes money. That new pile of money makes money. So think about it. 10% of 100,000 is more than 10% of 10,000.
0: Right.
1: That's what compound growth is doing. And so a single dollar invested at age 25 with a 10% average annual return with zero additional contributions will grow to $51 by the time you're 65. You did nothing else. You just left the dollar sitting in there growing. So let's talk about what it takes to retire. Let's just use an easy round number of $1 million.
0: Yeah, because people call in at all stages of life, and we want them to retire with $1 million.
1: Yeah. And before you jump in the comments section, go, well, George, you can't retire off $1 million. That's not the discussion. We're just saying, if you have $1 million at 65, what does it take starting from nothing based on your age? So
0: okay.
1: I'm going to use our investing calculator. We'll drop a link in the description if you guys want to check this out for yourselves. It's a free tool on our website. This is actually the retirement calculator. So this is, I have an end date in mind.
0: Mm-hmm.
1: So age 25 to 65, current retirement savings is zero. I'm going to contribute $159 a month, and we're going to go with an average rate of return of 10%.
0: Perfect.
1: Calculate. You'll see just over $1 million.
0: Love
1: What's
0: it.
1: Interesting, I only put in $76,000. The growth was $929,000.
0: Free money.
1: Because I was so young when I started.
0: Yeah.
1: Compound growth did the heavy lifting. It's like when there's no more footprints in the sand, compound growth carried
0: me.
1: Us.
0: Stop it.
1: There you go. Okay, now let's move to age 30. What is it going to take to still have $1 million at age 65, but now we have 35 years for it to grow instead of 40? Well, let's see. If I invest $264 a month, that gets me to, I didn't crunch the numbers correctly. Let me go 30
0: Come
1: to 65.
0: On, get those thumbs going.
1: There we go. Boom. So over $1 million.
0: Perfect.
1: 30 to 65, investing 264 a month. So that's your number, 264. Now let's say you're 35. You're just getting started, nothing in retirement. We're going to change the age there and change the contribution. It's going to take $443 a month now consistently.
0: Double.
1: To get that million. And you'll see here, the amount I'm putting in keeps growing because compound growth has less time to do the work.
0: Right.
1: It's more about my savings rate. Now let's bump it up to 40. Okay, you're 40. You're going, hey, I started late. Is there still hope for me?
0: There's still hope.
1: There is, but you're going to have to invest $750 every month. $754 would get us there. Let's find out. There it is. $1 million. Now you're putting in $226 of your own money to get to that million. And then 45, let's up it. Now this is where it gets crazy.
0: Yeah.
1: It would take $1,317 a month to get to that same million by 65 because you only have 20 years now.
0: Yeah.
1: So less time to contribute and less time for compound growth. Let's go to the big kahuna, Jade. 50 years old. What do you think it's going to take?
0: I'm going to go with, what did you do before?
1: It was at 45, you got to put in $1,300 a month.
0: I'm going to go with $1,600.
1: Buckle up. $2,413.
0: Oh, I'm pained.
1: Almost double.
0: Painful.
1: $2,413 a month from 50 to 65 would get you to a million. Again, you only have a 15-year time horizon.
0: Yeah.
1: And you'll see the money you put in was $434,000 of that million.
0: Oh, my
1: gosh. So that's the power. At 25, you put in $159 a month to get to a million. By 50, you got to put in $2,413 a month. That is the power of compound growth, and it's why we tell people to get started earlier. We've got a chart here if you're watching on YouTube or Spotify. So I always tell people the best time to plant the tree was 20 years ago.
0: Mm-hmm.
1: The next best time is today. So no matter who you are, this is not to shame you if you're in your 40s, wishing you learned this stuff earlier. This is to tell you that the best time to start investing is today. Do not delay. Don't wait. Even if you're 50 with nothing safe for retirement, don't worry. You're not up a creek. You still have time.
0: Yeah, and the fair thing about that is when you kind of go back and do the math in reverse, because we always say invest 15% of your income. And so if you look back even at the highest number, that's 15% of basically $105,000, $106,000 income. So there really is hope when you look at this, because most of the folks that call in, they're kind of making around $80,000 to $100,000. That's what we see. And so there truly is hope. Obviously, you do want to get started faster.
1: And once you pay off the mortgage, you can increase investing to 20%, 30%, 40% of your income.
0: Yeah.
1: If you follow the Ramsey plan, you've got no debt, no mortgage payment. You can make some big catch up.
0: Oh, show,
1: on
0: fun
1: that.
0: Show.
1: Love it. So go check it out. You can get the retirement calculator, investment calculator in the show notes and description of this episode. Go check it out and drop a comment. Let us know how old you were when you started investing and where you are today. That'll be a fun little social experiment.
0: I like it. Love it. Let's go to Sarah, who's in Tallahassee, Florida. Hey, Sarah, how can we help today?
2: Hi. Yes. Thank you for taking my call. I am looking to buy a house, and I got into a situation where I've been negotiating with a new home builder, and tomorrow's the end of their fiscal year, so they're offering me this, all these incentives and things, and I just want to make sure that I'm making, like, a good decision and not just kind of an emotional decision to buy right now.
0: Okay, tell us more.
2: Well, the house, they have agreed to take $15,000 off the asking price, give me $15,000 towards closing costs, and then add on some other stuff like gutters and washer and dryer, and then give me an interest rate of 5.5 fixed rate on a conventional loan.
1: Are they the lender too?
2: Yes, they are.
1: Interesting. Okay.
2: Yeah. So, yeah, and I'm just nervous because I'm like, it's a lot of, like, 20% down is a lot of money to give and all of those things. So I just want to make sure it kind of makes sense.
1: Yeah, what will the payment be? Let's say you did all of this tomorrow. What would the mortgage payment be comparatively to your after-tax monthly income?
2: The principal and interest would be $1,500.
1: Okay.
2: And I make $132 a year.
1: Fantastic. So this would be less than 25% of your take-home pay?
2: Yeah. I mean, that's without, like, tax and insurance and all that stuff.
1: Okay. If you included the property taxes, insurance, what would it turn into?
2: That would be $2,200.
0: Okay. And what's your monthly take-home again after tax?
1: Is it about, like, $7,500?
2: Okay. Right around there.
1: That's reasonable. Nothing's on fire here. I assume your income will go up over time. Are you single?
2: I am.
1: Okay. This doesn't sound like a bad deal. If this is the house you're already wanting, is that the case? That you would go through this even if this was a month later?
2: Yes.
1: Do you have time to save? Because, like, the full amount isn't due until the home is built? Or is this a spec home that's already ready to go?
2: It's a spec home, and I have the cash. I'm looking at my savings, and I'm like, oh, it's so big right now.
1: I felt that.
2: Go away from it.
1: Yeah. Well, did you earmark it for a house?
2: I'm sorry?
1: Was this money earmarked for a home anyways?
2: Yeah.
1: Okay.
2: Yeah.
1: Then don't feel guilty spending it. I know it hurts because, like, what could I do with that $500,000? But there's someone else out there going, man, I wish I could be in that home. So.
0: And you for sure would have an emergency fund left over after the fact?
2: I would have – well, so I have – I have $28,000 left in savings, but I do have $8,000 of that earmarked to pay off a credit card. That's at 0% interest. So I have that money. That's, like, earning money and, like, I forget what it's called, high yield savings thing that I have.
0: And that credit card's your only debt?
2: I have a car as well at $10,000.
1: Okay, here's my caveat. If you promise me in America and God that you'll pay off the credit card and the car today, then I would feel really good about this. Go into this thing debt-free with some savings in the bank. That might mean you put a little bit less down to have some cushion as you move in. But I don't think this

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3: 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All righty, let's go back to the phone lines. But before we do, I just want to correct a mistake I made when we were talking about retiring at any age with $1 million. The final number was contributing $2,413 a month. That's actually closer to making $200,000 a year. Let's be fair about
4: that. Wow. Okay, from age 50 to 65.
3: Yeah. Yep.
4: All right. All right. Thank you for that.
3: You're welcome.
4: Retraction.
3: You know, I just like to keep
4: above
3: things
4: reproach.
3: Clean.
4: It's who she is, America.
3: It's who I am. Good hygiene. Let's go to Stephanie, who's in Springfield, Illinois. Hey, Stephanie, what's going on?
5: Hi, thank you for taking my call. I really, really appreciate this ministry that you guys have. We're on baby step number two. My husband and I have been doing it for about a year. We've paid off quite a bit. We still have about $54,000 in debt. But I'm calling to kind of get an idea of how to justify, because we are sending our kids to private school. They are 11, 13, and 15 right now. It's non-negotiable for us to do this, but it is also our largest monthly expense
3: how much?
5: When we're doing our budget. It is

0: Oh, gosh, I had it written down. It's about $950 a month.
1: Oh, I thought it was going to be way more.
2: Yeah, me too.
1: I thought you were about to be like, it's $6,000 a month.
2: That's okay. Not even daycare for one kid. I'm just saying, you know.
0: Well, our mortgage payment is only $800. I do have a $600 car payment right now. So it's our biggest expense. Mm-hmm. And I think I'm dealing more with the emotions of it. Like, that could be going towards our debt snowball.
2: Sure.
0: But I definitely don't want to skimp on their education because they're thriving.
2: Okay.
0: At the schools that they're attending. So I guess maybe my question isn't so much financial as emotional.
2: The question is, how quickly are you able to tackle this debt? What's your income? Like, we need to know a little bit more before we can say if this is really off the rails or not.
0: Okay. Yeah. So after taxes, we bring in about $9,000 a month.
2: Okay.
1: Are you guys doing any investing right now?
0: I think I've got like $400 coming out of my paycheck a month into a deferred comp. I work for the state, so I'm in the pension program, but my actual investing separately from that is only about $400 a month right now.
1: Would you be willing to pause that as a concession?
0: The $400?
1: Yeah. Like, pause all investing,
0: sure,
1: while you knock out the debt, free up as much money as possible. Because what I'm trying to figure out is if you can come up with an extra $950 a month, would you feel a whole lot better about this private school expense?
0: Yeah. So we're using the Every Dollar app. We're doing our budgeting stuff. And we are able to throw like $1,500 to $2,000 a month at our debt right now.
2: Okay.
0: So we're making progress. We've paid off a lot. We've paid off medical bills and, you know, the small ones, medical bills and credit cards and things.
2: What are minimum payments? Because I'm just doing napkin math here, but I'm like, okay, $9,000 a month. We take out the three biggest expenses. You're down to $6,650 a month. We take out, you know, groceries.
1: There should be more money left.
2: There should be more money left over for you to only have $1,500. I'm just wondering, is there more?
0: Okay. The minimums, we've got, the one credit card we have left, it's got like a $200 minimum. My mortgage, like I said, is $800. Tuition's, mm-hmm, right around $900.
1: You said the car payment is $600.
2: Yep. And I accounted for that. So that's what gets us to the $6,650. And then if I take out your margin, around $2,000, that means there's $4,650 going towards variable things in your budget, minimums. Does that feel right?
0: We spend probably about $2,000 a month on groceries.
2: Okay. It's not high, but it is high for what you're trying to do. You know, that's it's fair to say an average family of four spending a mediocre amount on food could easily spend $1,300. So $2,000 is high. I would try to get that down to $1,500 100% if you can.
1: And if you then stop investing too, you just freed up about $1,000 right there that you didn't have.
0: Okay.
1: So that's the sort of budget audit I would be doing, because I think you'll feel a lot better if instead of just sending $950 to private school every month, you're coming up with an extra $1,000 to throw at your debt on top of that. That way you're not, mm-hmm, losing progress. Put that in quotes. And I would make a goal to say, if we throw $2,400 a month, $2,500 a month, we're done in, let's call this, less than 2 years. That's pretty impressive.
0: Okay, yeah.
2: Yeah.
0: Okay, so we're trying to get to a $2,500 margin.
1: Exactly. Because, mm-hmm, $2,500, you divide that into, you know, $54,000, you said is your total debt, that's 21 months. So now, okay, we have something to aim at, and we have a margin goal to aim at, and now that becomes the thing we're all gunning towards, regardless of what the private school is costing us.
2: So let's now project, now that George has given us basically a little less than a 2-year horizon, that also puts you with a 17, almost 18-year-old getting ready to go from private school to whatever next education. Have you guys started thinking about that and talking about what that would mean?
0: Yes. We obviously are not in a position to save right now, mm-hmm, but our son is very bright, so we're aware of, you know, community college opportunities, scholarship opportunities. He actually worked his tail off to get a scholarship for the private school that he's attending for high school right now.
2: Great.
0: So he's very motivated, and I am sure that whatever he can do on his end, he'll be able to. And then, yeah, obviously, if we've freed up some money, we'll have, you know, some money that we can pay,
2: cash,
0: you know, not
2: out,
0: to save, but yeah,
1: Well, think about once you're debt free and you have an emergency fund, that same $2,500 can now go towards cash flow in college.
0: Mm-hmm. Right.
1: And if you choose an affordable school plus scholarships, grants, then working part time, I think this is a very doable process.
2: Yep. Just getting ahead of it and thinking out like you have been, I think is so good. A lot of people get in Stephanie's situation and they're so focused on the debt, they're not thinking about the next thing that's going to be kind of banging on their door after that.
1: The next monster.
2: Yeah.
1: Down the path.
2: But having that conversation with your kids early so that they know here's the expectation. Mom and dad didn't get a chance to save for that, so we're doing scholarships, we're doing a community college, you're working, and we're cash flowing. That's how this is going to work. Very, very good question. You know what, George? I like to go to these social questions a little bit.
1: Sure.
2: These are some of my favorites.
1: The world is your oyster.
2: Yeah, I mentioned it before. We have some really great communities online. Obviously, George's Social, My Social. We also have a really great Ramsey Baby Steps community on Facebook that's got tons and tons of followers.
1: It's bumping in there. Sometimes I'll jump in just to create some chaos.
2: I like that. You jump in the comments?
1: I do.
2: I've done it before.
1: Sometimes I get tagged in there, too, and that makes it extra fun.
2: True that, yeah. Hop
1: great
2: in there
1: people.
2: If you've never seen it. Well, anyway, Jason from the Baby Steps community said, if we can easily cash flow college tuition and expenses for our three teenagers, are we doing them an injustice by not allowing them to learn how to pay for it on their own? What a great question.
1: I don't think it's an injustice to cover your kids' college. Now, if they have zero work ethic and they're just entitled brats, that is your fault. That is an injustice. You've done them dirty on that. But if they can learn how to pay for other things on their own that they just are wants,
2: yeah,
1: I think that's fair. I'm totally good with covering education for my kids, and it's a goal of mine. And as long as you raised them right to go, hey, money doesn't just grow on the trees.
2: That's right.
1: You got to go out there and hustle and work for it. And if you did it right, they've been doing this, you know, with other things in their life, saving up for the video game when they're younger,
2: yep.
1: Saving up for maybe they're paying half a car and you're paying the other half once they turn 16.
2: Listen, I agree wholeheartedly. There is part of me, I will say, and it depends on the kid because every child, you know, every teenager is not the same. But some teenagers do need a little skin in the game so they feel like they've got something on it. You know what I mean? I just remember my freshman year, there were a lot of people who didn't make it back to the sophomore year because they flunked
1: Woof.
2: Out. And it's like, you need a little skin. You need a lot of money and some hard work that you want to make sure there's something to show for it.
1: You don't
2: it.
1: Want an unlimited, like, Scrooge McDuck pile of money
2: right.
1: for them to blow through.
2: Right.
1: But I think covering tuition, room, board, that's fine. But I wouldn't fund their lifestyle on top of that to where they just can do whatever they want. I'm going, hey, you got to work part-time if you want some fun money to spend.
2: I saw a social media post, and a guy was basically saying, my wife and I saved up, and we basically bought homes for our kids and covered this and that. And he said it was the worst thing they ever did because they're all brats, and they're all live like not knowing how to take care of themselves. And so to your point,
1: they were brats beforehand.
2: Yes.
1: The home didn't do it.
2: It's about the children that you raised, not the generosity that you gave them.
1: So then the other side of the spectrum is this, which is I'm going to punish my child. They must learn.
2: Right.
1: They have to cash flow $100,000 a year, even though I have the money. Listen, don't do that to your kids.
2: Yeah, there's a generosity play here. And if you can ensure that your kids enter the world without student loans, you have given them a leg up in society, and they will be forever grateful for you if you raise them right.

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2: With SRN News, I'm John Scott. President Trump has wrapped up the Artificial Intelligence Summit at the White House. He and House Speaker Mike Johnson hosting Elon Musk, the heads of Anthropic, OpenAI, NVIDIA, and others as fears grow over the rapid advancement of AI. The president touted a document signed by the tech leaders that lays out a series of safety commitments around the advancement of AI. A dozen states across the Midwest, Plains, and Southwest under a flood watch. Tropical moisture from Hurricane Polo fueling the flood threat through Wednesday in the Southwest and Central U.S. And across Texas, the Southern Plains, and the Midwest, moisture from Tropical Storm Rachel is pushing the flood threat late Wednesday through Friday. Southern Arizona police dismissing a new ransom note in the kidnapping case of 84-year-old Nancy Guthrie. The mother of today's show host, Savannah Guthrie, has been missing now since early February. This is SRN News.
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4: The best of three wild card series are underway in Major League Baseball. Coming up at 5 Eastern. Eastern, the AL West champion Astros will entertain Will Venable's Chicago White Sox.
5: Yeah, excited about it. I mean, we know where we're going. We know how good a club that they have. We know the challenges that they present with their lineup. Yordan, they've got really good arms. So we played them recently. You know, we've had our challenges with them, and so we understand how good a team they are, but we're excited.
4: Chicago finished the season at 84-78. Houston, in winning the division, were actually a 500 team at 81-81. Aaron Judge left off the Yankees roster for their series with the Red Sox. Giancarlo Stanton will play for New York, and Garrett Crochet is on the Boston roster. Both of them haven't appeared in a game since April. The return of Odell Beckham Jr. to New York was short-lived. The Giants are reportedly releasing the wideout, who barely saw any action over the first three games of the regular season. The Giants off to a 2-1 start. That's sports. I'm Frank Arity.
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15: Yes, well, the best in that context would mean the lowest, you see. I know words are a mystery to liberals. Their brains are not working as designed. Kind of sad. More annoying, I think, than sad, because it's been ongoing for so long. And they're compensated very handsomely for their ignorance. What was the line on Saturday Night Live? Why, Jane, you ignorant. Very good Tuesday morning to you, and welcome back once again. We are at 888-630-9625. Another busy news day in the United States of America. We've got Democrat icon Lindsey Clancy, who murdered her three children, strangled them to death, one at a time. You wouldn't want to do it all at once. You'd want to do it all one at a time. And they're back in court today, and her lawyer, and apparently she's going to be back in court today, and the lawyer is going to ask to just dismiss all charges and make her a member of Congress, because Democrats really love this whole thing. She should get the Margaret Sanger Award. They haven't been giving that out for a while. You know, Hillary Clinton got the Margaret Sanger Award. Hanoi Jane Fonda also got the Margaret Sanger Award. Maybe it's time that Lindsey Clancy got the Margaret Sanger Award. I mean, she really represents everything that Planned Parenthood represents. So we've got that, and we're going to keep our ear to the ground on that, because they're back in court. And it's a big deal, the Lindsey Clancy case back in, and the very aggressive lawyer that she has looking to just throw it out. Come on, she's suffered enough. Jay got a letter ago. So we've got that going on. Also, lots of crazy news stories today. First of all, it's 35 days until Election Day today. 35 days until Election Day for the midterm elections. The Democrats want to steal everything, of course, and then once they steal it, they can really start wrecking things. It's very, very important for sane people to vote this election year, because there are so many crazy people, and the mental illness is so pervasive. We just call it the Democrat Party, the membership in the Democrat Party. But 35 days to election, and the Democrats, they want elections to go on for months and months, and mail out ballots to illegal aliens and mentally ill people and insane asylums, which they've mostly closed down, and move them to the streets of American cities. But never mind that. The Speaker of the House, Mike Johnson, he's going to be racing around the country, going to 22 states, Speaker Mike Johnson, dynamic figure that he is. And he's okay. He's not a house of fire, but, he's a solid guy. And he's going to go to 22 states and to 40 different House contests where he's going to throw in with the Republican in those contests. And the idea, of course, is to hold on to control of the Senate and of the House of Representatives for the Republicans. Mike Johnson pushing for the House, and he's going to be traveling and getting stuff done, and it's a big deal. I know everybody's listening here is planning on voting on Election Day, maybe even before. But the Democrats, they're out there, they're trying to hustle up baskets full of vans full of and warehouses full of mail out ballots and homeless people voting, and the Democrat thing, it's they got to steal it by any means necessary. And so we've got that going. I want to update you on some of that, because it's a bit of a big deal. I've got to say, it's more than a bit of a big deal, it's a very big deal. It's a big midterm election, and President Trump is out there, and he's talking about it too. But in the meantime, I saw today Frank Luntz. Frank Luntz, he's the pollster guy, been around for a long time, and he's got gravitas. I think he's got gravitas. Very significant pollster, and he's got a new poll out today. And I said, I was kind of bothered by this. I saw that according to Frank Luntz in a new study they've got out, the AmericanSurveyCenter.org, here it is, 26% of young Republican men, that's a quarter plus 1% of young American, of young Republican, but I repeat myself, of young Republican men, 26% of young Republican men blame their problems on women. That's because they're heterosexual, and that's one of the things about Republican men, so it differentiates them from Democrats. But I saw that, and I thought, boy, I'm not happy to hear that. 26% of a full quarter plus of Republican men blame their problems on women. Maybe they're dating Democrat women or something like that, and it could be related to monkeypox or a variety of other things. But they got that 26%, and I thought that's not a very good number. And then the next number that Frank Luntz has is similar but different. And here's the similar but different number. Among young Democrat women, 66% blame their problems on men. Two-thirds of Democrat women, young Democrat women, blame their problems on men, and therefore they've all become lesbians, because it's much easier that way than men are not your problem, and it's a different thing altogether. And the Democrats, they're moving the numbers, aren't they? They're changing everything. Not for the better, but they're changing things. But 26% of young Republican men blame their problems on women. They might be right. 66% of young Democrat women blame their problems on men. Two-thirds of young Democrat women blame their problems on men. Because, it's probably the patriarchy or something like that. Because men got the whole patriarchy thing and all of that. Mm-mm-mm. Man, oh man, crazy stuff. I'm telling you, we've got that. And I and Frank Luntz, he's a serious person. He's doing these serious polls thing. But the survey on American life, sure, most men don't blame women for the problems men face, but the partisan gap is real, and it's widest among young men. A quarter of young Republican men blame their problems on women. But then again, 66% of Democrat women blame their problems on men. It's easy. It's easier that way. You know how the Democrats are. They got to find somebody to blame, because otherwise it would require taking responsibility for yourself. What you know, that'd throw everything out the window. You can't go around doing that. I'm looking at the big board over here, and the nice people calling in to the radio show, and I see that everybody is true. The midterms are starting to get real. We keep hearing, we've been here, oh, it's an election year, it's a midterm election. We've been hearing that for so long now that it seems like it's been going on for years and years. It's the never-ending campaign that Howard Dean inflicted upon us when he was the chair of the Democratic National Committee, and he bragged about it. Oh, yeah, before I took over as the Democrat National Committee chairman, we used to have an election year, and then we'd stop. But thanks to Howard Dean, now it goes on 24 hours a day, 365 days every year without break, because they're making things better, you know. And then they fired on Fort Sumter again. Just remarkable stuff. But I'm looking there, Michael, and I see on the big board there are a couple of people, right? We got a couple of people in there and talking about the midterm elections and all that stuff, right? Because it's kind of a big deal. And now we're 35 days away. Now it's starting to get real. I think when you're within a month, it becomes real. Now we're starting to get there. The rest of the, you know, all-year campaign, never-ending media BS storm by the Democrat allies and the corrupt news media, I see as, not positive or helpful, just divisive and absurd, really. But now we're getting close. And I tell you what, Michael, with that, I think I'd actually like to go to a phone call, looking at the big board. People letting us up here. Let's go to, and we are at 888-630-9625. Let's go to Jack, calling from the once great state of California. Jack, you're on the Chris Plant Show.
16: Chris, you are great.
15: Me?
16: Well, you got rid of Swalwell and Fang Fang. you got to get credit for this. You really helped us out here. You talk about the 24/7 campaign, Howard Dean, and your famous tape. Uh-huh. I hope I have a few seconds here before you cut me. I know you got a lot of calls. But Howard Dean is right. The Democrats are 24/7. John Thune is only about seven hours a month.
15: Yeah.
16: The mummy. Yeah. They call John Thune the mummy. He's sleepy at the wheel, crying about everything. Zuckerberg spent $400 million to help the Democrats. Why doesn't he help the Republicans? $400 million just to win in Michigan 4 years ago. Mm. And they're talking about Trump spending $100 million too. Trump and Musk better spend $1 billion. They got to go for broke. Lee Atwater set the tone. George Bush was down 18 points. They found Willie Horton. They ran Willie Horton, scared the country, reminded the country of how nasty people can be. Show the borders flooding. Pay for that pay TV. Trump and Musk are going to lose. Musk is going to lose $500 billion, and he'll be in front of Hakeem Jeffries every night.
15: Yeah.
16: These guys got to wake up, Chris.
15: Yeah, they're here to take it all, aren't they? They're here to wreck it. They're here to make it unrecognizable. They're here to fundamentally transform the United States of America, as Barack Obama said, into something unrecognizable, something the third world would be more comfortable with. Speaking of which, I saw something today, Jack, and I want to get to this, but we have a higher number and a higher percentage of foreign-born people living in the United States today than ever before in the history of the country.
16: Yeah, well, that's where Obama did it. He started selectively putting people into Michigan and to Minnesota, and they know what they're doing. You are totally right. Howard Dean is right. 24/7 campaign for the Democrats, and the Republicans start at the end of – they just are getting started. They have nothing 24/7. We had a guy named Lee Atwater. I'm telling you, we don't have that now. You know who discovered Karl Rove? There's no Karl Rove if Lee Atwater lives. And so now Karl Rove's a Democrat voter, you know, and that's the kind of guys the Republicans get. So what I'm hoping for the next time, and I had just a couple other things to say. When they have those big crowds in Iran, can't we disperse the crowd? They're showing pictures of Trump dead in a casket. Can't we find a way to do some drone thing and disperse the crowd once in a while? Why do we let them have a million people in the streets and get away with it? It just gives them confidence. Obama, again, back to the economy. Remember, Obama had – what have Democrats done for gasoline? Obama wanted $8 gas. They want high gas.
15: Right.
16: You know, we don't – Hakeem Jeffries, El Assad, we should see them on TV. Those guys are going to cause problems. Show the open borders. Remember when they were flooding in the country? We've got to be on paid TV. You can't just be on Fox all the time. You got to remind the people how nasty these people are, just like you try to do.
15: Yeah.
16: I do want to say in California, Arnold is endorsing the communist, but she's no better than Bass.
15: Is that right?
16: The difference between the communist coming in and Bass?
15: And Arnold Schwarzenegger is endorsing the commie?
16: He's endorsing ramen.
15: Mm. Oh, man, I gotta tell you, you mentioned Willie Horton, and Willie Horton, of course, 1988 big political figure. You're right, the Republicans dragged him up because the Democrat running for the presidency had created policies where Willie Horton, kidnapping robber rapists, was released from jail by the Democrats, and they thought it was great. Hey, you know, we're letting everybody go, which is what the Democrats are doing right now by the thousands and thousands. And honestly, it just goes on and on. In fact, I've got an illegal alien story today. More just mayhem by and murder by illegal aliens that the Democrats have waved into the country. And our news media, because they're Democrat Party front groups, they don't even report these stories. Oh, another illegal alien murders another American, a child, a woman, a mother. And these are non-stories. You know, like George Floyd, a career criminal junkie, dies of a heart attack while resisting arrest and becomes a hero of the Democrat Party for a generation. And all these women and girls and people being murdered by illegal aliens don't become household names like George Floyd did, because I'm beginning to think, honestly, Jack, that they don't care about these people and they don't care about human life. What do you think about that?
16: Well, what I think is you're 100% right, but we don't run – again, you started with the right premise. Howard Dean – and I wish you loved – you ran that all the time. I love that. You know, your guy there, whoever, your genius guy there, he came up with that out of the blue. And, you know, we got to flood paid TV, because you can't just count on Fox.
15: Yeah.
16: You got to show the problems the Democrats caused before.
15: Right. No,
16: you're
15: right.
16: Look at the – use the charts. Get some charts going.
15: There's not a Democrat in the country that knows where Fox News is on their cable dial. That's a fact. Yeah. Willie Horton, and I got to tell you, there are thousands of Willie Hortons loose on the streets of America right now, and they're all loose because of the Democrats, just like Willie Horton was. And H.W. Bush used Willie Horton in an ad. Because Michael Dukakis was letting the criminals go free to kill again, and didn't work very well for the – it did work well for H.W. Bush, but not for the Democrats. Now they're proud of letting all the criminals go, of opening our borders and opening our prisons. They want to shut down prisons, defund the police, open our borders. They want everybody murdered. Forget AI. The real threat to humanity is the Democrat Party in the United States of America. Thanks, Jack. Good opening call this morning. Nice talking to you.
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0: Hi, we're back, and we've got a lot. We've got Washington, D.C. City Councilman Trayon White, who believes the Jews make it snow in the wintertime. He was on trial for being a criminal, you know, taking bribes and stuff, and it's all on video, and he did it, piles of cash. And yesterday they declared a mistrial. They declared a mistrial here in Washington, D.C. I want to share that with you because he came out afterward and he spoke, and he is, I think the Democrats might run Trayon White for president. He's good, and they love the jihad. You know, the Democrats, they're all jihadis or minor jihadis, wannabe jihadis, and we've got Trayon White, no exception. He didn't like the Jews, and the Rothschilds, they make it snow in the wintertime. They're taking over the cities because you know how the Jews are, and that's Trayon White. He once was dragged to the Holocaust Museum in Washington, D.C. after blaming the Rothschilds for the weather. And he escaped. He escaped like it was Bergen-Belsen. He went over the fence out of there. I've got an update for you on him. And also, illegal aliens just killing everywhere they go. Coming up.
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3: With another ARN News update, I'm Leah Brandon. Governor Kay Ivey announces a new initiative recognizing high-quality STEM programs and events across the state. The governor says Alabama's continued success depends on preparing our young people with the skills and experience they need to pursue the opportunities of tomorrow. She says the STEM seal of approval will help Alabama families identify outstanding programs. Several agencies responding to the brush fire at Oak Mountain State Park after it jumped containment lines. Pelham Fire says it's grown to approximately 40 acres in size, and dozens of personnel are working the scene. And a new city ordinance now in effect in Sylacauga that addresses the growing population of stray dogs along the Highway 280 corridor. Signs have been posted near areas where the dogs frequently gather. Those signs are the first step towards a plan to trap and relocate them. I'm Leah Brandon.
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7: I'm Dan Loney with Your Money Now. Bond yields pushing higher sent stocks lower today. The Dow lost 131 points, ending the day at 51,350. NASDAQ was up by 22 points. The S&P 500 fell 12. West Texas crude was down 3.5% at $89 a barrel. Shares of CarMax are up almost 5% today after quarterly numbers showed promise for its turnaround. Second quarter sales for locations open at least a year for the used car retailer rose 13%. It comes on the heels of four straight quarters of declining sales. CarMax will also buy back some shares in the third quarter. A Wall Street Journal report says John Waldron could be the next CEO of Goldman Sachs, and maybe as soon as next year. The plan, which has been discussed by Goldman's current board of directors, would see David Solomon step down from the CEO role and move to executive chairman. Waldron is the current COO. Solomon has been in charge of Goldman Sachs since 2018. And that is Your Money Now.
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16: Remember I talked about the permanent campaign? Well, before I got to the DNC, we didn't have a permanent campaign. You would campaign for 1 year when you had a candidate, and then if you didn't win, you wouldn't campaign for the next 3 years. No wonder we lose. Now we don't just have a permanent campaign for electing Democrats. We have a permanent campaign for influencing policy. It brings us a little closer to the European model.
0: It brings us a little closer to the European model. God knows we all want to be closer to the European model. At Howard Dean, he was governor, presidential candidate, Democratic National Committee chairman. Very excited to say now everything is poisoned with our toxic politics. And he was thrilled. What year was that? It was some time ago now. We've been playing that soundbite for a long time. Very proud. Much closer to the European model because they're anti-American, pro anybody else. Just remarkable stuff. And the scream. The screen, Howard Dean on the screen. Good stuff. All right, so we have that going for us. There are a couple of basically local stories Washington, D.C. area stories I want to get to here because they have to do with Democrats. Before we do that, let us go back to the telephones. Let's go to Marco calling from Springfield, Virginia. Marco, you're on the Chris Plant Show.
17: Good morning, Chris. Thanks for taking my call.
0: Hey, man.
17: Hey, I saw Karl Rove on Fox News, or excerpts from it. I don't watch Fox News anymore. A really bad mouth in Ken Paxton. I said, well, what's the alternative? You just gave Talafrico a pass. And it's like, well, you can use Karl Rove's words against him. These people that are saying that the election's over, like Karl Rove, like Sharon Bass, who is now losing to that other crazy loon in Los Angeles. But I am really worried. I'm concerned about this upcoming election because there's a new immigrant caravan heading to the U.S.-Mexico border. And what do they know? Why are they heading to the border already? And I have to ask those Republicans who aren't planning on voting for the Trump ticket, what will happen if the Dems win? You're going to have border violations. You're going to have crime on the upswing again, drugs on the upswing. And for those that have retirement accounts, you want to see that stock market crash? You want to have medical care you can't afford? Go ahead and vote Democrat and see what happens. I just don't understand how anybody in their right mind can vote for anyone on the Democrat ticket. This concern about electricity prices, Jack called earlier, and that quote that you had about Obama's quote about electricity rates would necessarily skyrocket.
0: Right.
17: Well, King Obama, it was okay when he said it, but I have to ask people who are concerned about the acres of land that are being allocated for data centers and the power stations that are going to power them, what about all those acres of land that are being allocated for solar farms and windmills? It's like, that's okay. You're destroying land that you might not be able to use again. At least in the case of data centers and stuff, there's a you know, a function that we're all going to need, like it or not. And if you're really concerned about electricity, start thinking about nuclear power stations. It's the cleanest form of energy you can come up with.
0: Yep, cleanest, least expensive. You know, I was talking about this, Marco, also in California, where they've been running out of water for 60 years now at least. Put a series of nuclear-powered desalinating plants along the ocean, along the west coast of the United States, in California, and they'd have more. They have the largest body of water on Earth, right out their window. They look at it every day. They live it and they breathe it, and they don't seem smart enough to know that they should desalinate. You know, and American Navy ships pull water out of the ocean and desalinate. That was submarines pull water out of the ocean and desalinate that water and make it drinking water and the water they cook with and shower with. And California can't figure that out. And it's nuclear energy. Again, U.S. Navy ships been powered by nuclear energy for more than a half century. You can't point to an incident where anything bad happened. I mean, look at how many people died in Chicago over the weekend. That number is greater than the number of people that have been killed by anything nuclear in the history of the United States of America. We need more nuclear energy, you're right, and it's efficient, it's clean, it's inexpensive, it works. And no, that these plants, these, you know, the new AI stuff, we need too much electricity, we don't have enough electricity. This is the first time in my lifetime, Marco, that I've seen anybody in the country saying, oh, we don't have enough energy and we don't know what to do about it. Suddenly we don't. Well, we need more power plants. We've got more people. We have more technology. We have more demands. Therefore, we need more electricity. Right, Marco?
17: Right. Absolutely. And so
0: we have more power plants, but we don't do that anymore because the Democrats, because they're against nuclear power, they're against hydroelectric power, they're against everything except windmills. And windmills, did you know, windmills were invented by the Persians centuries ago, long before the Dutch had their windmills. The Persians actually invented windmills. And that's where the Democrats are. They're prehistoric. They're not on the side of modernity.
17: Well, you know, not with windmills, not destroying acres of land. How about the shoreline? How about that sea life you're destroying?
0: Right.
17: So it's kind of like, it's crazy. But, you know, Fox News is, I don't know, what's they're tilt right now. I don't watch them anymore. From 6 o'clock until 10, I watch Newsmax. And if you really want some good, honest journalism, get the Higby, Schmidt, and Finnerty in particular. I love those guys. And I wish your show was still on, Chris, because, you know, I know you had some differences with one of the cast members, as I did when I was watching you. But I did learn a new word today, the Trayon White thing. I wanted to bring that up.
0: What's
17: radical.
0: That? Cool. Okay, we were just talking about that a minute ago. We had just during the break, Michael and I were making fun of that, and we're going to get to that that audio. And we said, look, it's true, and it's like, and he, because, you know, like radical is cool. They're making radical cool again, right? And, yeah, we were laughing out loud at that just moments ago. I'm going to play that audio for you.
17: Yeah.
0: That's great.
17: Okay, that sounds good.
0: But you're getting out and voting this is a midterm election year. It's a big, important election year. And, you know, more Democrats, you talked about open borders, and it's true. More Democrats means more murder. It means more crime. It means more gangs. And they're actually proud of it at this point.
17: Yeah, it's really kind of scary. And, you know, the Republicans need to get that message out on a daily basis. I know that, you know, people aren't listening to this station. They don't watch Fox. They don't watch Newsmax. They get their news from clowns like Rachel Mad Clown and CNN and Anderson Pooper, as you call them. But it's really too bad you can't get the message out to people and say, hey, look at the drop in crime. Look at drop in. and it's from drug overdoses. Look at the economy overall. Look at, you know, opportunities that are knocking on the door for this country. But your radical ideas are going to put a halt to them if they take charge. And yep. Every time I hear AOC talk, I'm like, God help us all if she ever makes yep. it to the White House.
0: Idiocracy, cacistocracy, rule by the least capable among us. I saw somebody said, I've been using cacistocracy for some time. Now the rule by the least capable among us. And I caught a couple of people using it while I was in Florida last week on the television, mm-hmm. people using cacistocracy. And it's as true, it's a good one for now. And I got to tell you, Marco, I've got stuff. You teed up my next two items that I have right in front of me right now. So look, you're right, and you're a great American. And now I want to share with you a couple more Democrat-provided stories. But it's 100% true. More Democrats elect Democrats for more fatal drug overdoses. Elect Democrats for more murder, for more crime, for more drugs, for more everything bad. Illegal aliens, open borders. That's the Democrat Party. They're a crime wave living among us. Marco, thank you. Thank you. And listen, I want to share this with you. Marco's in Virginia. Here's the headline from WUSA Channel 9. That's the CBS station in Washington, D.C. Virginia man arrested in connection with students' opioid overdoses. Students, plural. Opioid overdoses, plural. Isaac Melendez Carranza. It's Melendez Carranza is hyphenated.

tracking everything, a hotbed of gang activity. Every remote community in America will be overrun by foreign, illegal, alien, non-English-speaking gangs before the Democrats are done, and everyone will die. Forget about AI. The real threat is the Democrat Party. Loudoun County Sheriff's Office arrested Isaac Melendez Carranza, 30, you have to pronounce it with a certain Democrat Party flair. Isaac Melendez Carranza, 31, of Sterling. I've got a friend who lives in Sterling. My friend Danny lives there, and it's a nice, should be a nice place, but look what the Democrats have done. Following an investigation into fentanyl distribution, Melendez Carranza was charged with two counts of distribution of controlled substance and one count of sale of drugs near certain properties that I assume would be a school. During the investigation, Loudoun County Sheriff's Office identified Melendez Carranza as the suspected drug dealer connected to overdoses involving students at Parkview High School. Parkview sounds very nice. It's Parkview High School. But there are gang members distributing lethal drugs there, like fentanyl. And the Democrats applaud that because they're open-minded. They're so open-minded, their brains fell out and hit the asphalt long ago. It was a hot day. It sizzled. So in August, he was taken into custody following the execution of a search warrant. During the search, deputies seized fentanyl and money. What those two very often go together. Loudoun County Sheriff's Office did not disclose how much money or how many drugs were seized in the search, but they did say one pill can be deadly. Melendez Carranza is being held in the Loudoun County Adult Detention Center without bond. Without bond, how about that? The day Melendez Carranza was taken into custody, ICE, that's Immigration Customs Enforcement Washington, lodged an immigration detainer and a warrant of removal. You know what that means? That means he's a Democrat and he's an illegal alien, and that the Democrats brought him here, and they love illegal aliens, and if they're non-English-speaking drug dealers and gang members from Venezuela or El Salvador, then the Democrats like it better, because voting for Democrats is a vote for more fatal drug overdoses. Voting for Democrats is a vote for more murder. It's just extraordinary. So yeah, the day Melendez was taken into custody, Melendez Carranza taken into custody, ICE, immigration custody. There it is. There are only two sentences left in the story, three sentences after this. And there it is, ICE custody. That means illegal alien. It should be in the lead sentence. Illegal alien taken into custody in drug overdoses at Virginia High School, because the Democrats love illegal aliens. The Democrats love fatal drug overdoses. The Democrats love death more than we love life. They're not on the side of civilization. And vote for them, get more of this. More murder, more drug rapes, more gangs, more crime, more open border horrors, and of course drug overdoses, because the Democrats. Now, and that's Marco was talking. He touched on that too, with the drugs, more drugs, more Democrats, more drugs, and all of that. Now, let me go to this, and actually, it's WUSA again in Washington. The headline is mistrial declared in D.C. Councilman Trayon White's bribery case. Remember, he's on video, the FBI, and there, and his brother-in-law setting him up too. But eight women and four men, here we got the old eight women, four men jury again, deliberated for days before telling U.S. District Judge Rudolph Contreras they could not agree on the single count of bribery. And, of course, he's guilty as hell. And he's on videotape, and the FBI did it, and his brother-in-law is involved. And he's caught more than once, and he was expelled from the D.C. City Council by the all-Democrat City Council. He was expelled from the City Council, but they expelled him from the City Council shortly before Election Day. And then Election Day rolled around, and he was naturally reelected in a landslide, because they said, hey, he's a criminal. This is Democrats in D.C. and Ward, blah, blah, blah. But here it is. The jury could not come to unanimous decision in the federal bribery trial of Washington, D.C. council member Trayon White, leading to a mistrial on Monday. A mistrial.

0: Now, we've got a take one here, but I've got great audio for you of quick break and Trayon White, after he came out of the courtroom mistrial, declared knowing he's guilty as hell. And what did he have to say to the people outside the courtroom? 8 women and 4 men. This is great stuff. Deliberated for days. Then came and told the judge we couldn't possibly. And it reminded me, remember the black teenager that stabbed to death the white teenager at the track meet? And there was very upsetting to liberals because the jury was all white. The jury was all white. And the murderer was all black. And his victim was all white. And Democrats loved it because they're sick in the head. They're really sick people. And they love crime. But remember the juror, one black juror was kicked off the jury because he said he just couldn't convict another black man. And I suspect with our city councilman here, with Trayon White, I suspect the jury had a dose of that, probably heap and helping of that. Couldn't possibly convict him, knowing that he's guilty as hell. Here's the videotape. Here's his brother-in-law as a witness. And here's the money, but taking bribes. Wait till you hear Trayon White when he came out of the courthouse. Coming up.
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10: Are you an over-apologizer? A lot of people say I'm sorry all day long for asking a question, for someone else bumping into them, for things that aren't even their fault. Researchers who study this say women tend to do it more, often out of a genuine desire not to be a burden to anyone. But here's the catch. When you apologize for everything, you inadvertently dilute the apologies that really matter. And a constant, reflexive sorry can make you come across as less sure of yourself than you really are. Now, one expert we talked to recommends this. Before the word slips out, pause and ask yourself, did I actually do something that warrants an apology? If the answer is yes, then own it fully. And remember that a real apology is less about the words than the change that follows. If the answer is no, maybe don't say sorry. Find another word instead. I'm Dr. Sanjay Gupta, helping you live a better life.
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19: Man, it just started snowing out of nowhere this morning, man. Y'all better pay attention to this climate control, man. It's climate manipulation, and D.C. keep talking about we're a resilient city, and that's a model based off the Rothschilds controlling the climate to create natural disasters. They can pay for it and own the cities, man. Be careful.
0: That's right, to pay for it so they can own the cities, the Rothschilds, you know. He knows them well. Yesterday, he was there was a hung jury. They let him walk out, and he walked outside, and he started talking. He sounded like this yesterday.
19: Victory is mine, says the Lord.
0: Says the Lord, victory is mine.
19: That's unwarranted it. Suffering is redemptive.
0: It's redemptive. Dental. It's a dental.
19: I will bless the Lord at all times, and his praises shall continuously be on my mouth.
0: He's going to bless the Lord.
19: This has been one of the hardest.
0: M-O-U-F.
19: 2 years of my life.
0: One of the hardest.
19: Fighting the system.
0: He's fighting the system.
19: But through it all, I'm grateful. I'm humble. And I feel like I'm redeemed again.
0: He's redeemed again. And here he is. Marco was talking about the use of words. Here he is.
19: For my Christian family, I say praise the Lord.
0: Christian friend, praise the Lord.
19: Come on, you got to be better than that. I say praise the Lord.
20: Praise the Lord.
19: For my Muslim family, say Allahu Akbar.
20: Allahu Akbar.
19: Allahu Akbar.
0: Sure, and then that happened. That's kind of weird. He's, yeah. It's a sobering, momentous occasion. He did go on and on. He's good. And he's going to stay in the city council. He's not going anywhere. And he'll be reelected again and again and again. The future is not bright, not around these people. It's quite dim.
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21: With SRN News, I'm John Scott. President Trump wrapping up the Artificial Intelligence Summit at the White House. He and House Speaker Mike Johnson hosting Elon Musk and the heads of Anthropic, OpenAI, NVIDIA, and others as fears grow over the rapid advancement of AI. The president touted a document signed by the tech leaders that lays out a series of safety commitments around the advancement of AI. A dozen states across the Midwest, Plains, and Southwest under a flood watch. Tropical moisture from Hurricane Polo fueling the flood threat through Wednesday in the Southwest. Across Texas, 4 to 8 inches expected in some areas. Southern Arizona police dismissing a new ransom note in the kidnapping case of 84-year-old Nancy Guthrie. The mother of today's show host, Savannah Guthrie, has been missing since early February, sparking a massive search alongside several unconfirmed and fraudulent demands. This is SRN News.
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22: The best of three wild card series are underway in Major League Baseball. Coming up at 5 Eastern, the AL West champion Astros will entertain Will Venable's Chicago White Sox.
23: Yeah, excited about it. I mean, we know where we're going. We know how good a club that they have. We know the challenges that they present with their lineup. Yordan, they've got really good arms. So we played them recently. You know, we've had our challenges with them, and so we understand how good a team they are, but we're excited.
22: Chicago finished the season at 84-78. Houston, in winning the division, were actually a 500 team at 81-81. Aaron Judge left off the Yankees roster for their series with the Red Sox. Giancarlo Stanton will play for New York, and Garrett Crochet is on the Boston roster. Both of them haven't appeared in a game since April. The return of Odell Beckham Jr. to New York was short-lived. The Giants are reportedly releasing the wideout, who barely saw any action over the first three games of the regular season. The Giants off to a 2-1 start. That's sports. I'm Frank Arity.
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10: The jury remains unable to reach a consensus, and further discussion has only cemented jurors' perspectives.
0: Cemented. He's Jethro Bodine. It's cemented. He's heading down to the cement pond. That's D.C. City Councilman and Democrat Trayon White. Guilty as hell, taking bribes from FBI undercover agent. Here's the pile of cash. Now, I'm buying your influence, right? Yes, you're buying my influence. But a D.C. jury, because it's a lynch mob, it's a left-wing Democrat Party lynch mob, wouldn't convict another black man. He's a city councilman. He's on videotape taking money, piles of cash, the bribes. And he threw out a little Allahu Akbar yesterday when he got... He's not a Muslim. I had to look it up to make sure. Has not converted to Islam. He's not a Muslim. But yesterday he's doing Allahu Akbar outside the courthouse for his Muslim brethren, you know. The Democrat Party culture has got a, it's a penitentiary-rich culture. Remarkable stuff. And there he is reading the from the jury foreman. That's and what was it? He used some words there. He was trying to use words there that were kind of amusing and... I got to say, but he wasn't done yet because the always articulate D.C. Democrat council member, our nation's capital, the United States of America, this is the epicenter of the planet Earth, and we only have one city council, and he is one of very few members of the city council, and he is guilty as hell. He should have been convicted in this trial. The government made their case. They showed the video. They had the witnesses. They had the cash and everything that you need to convict somebody. But a D.C. Jury did not convict him because racists, you know, because they're racist. And that's the thing about that. And, you know, and if you're anybody else, if you're a member of the Trump administration or something, you don't have to do anything. The same jury will find you guilty as hell. Because the Democrat Party is raising generations of filthy, corrupt Democrats in the United States of America. But that's not all, because we always love Trayon and the Rothschilds controlling the weather in Washington, D.C. and making it rain and making it snow. And that's so they can charge us money and then because they're Jewish and then take over the cities because they're hungry for power. And Trayon White outside the courthouse yesterday after the jury failed to convict him of the charge of which he was obviously entirely guilty.
10: This has been a very sobering yet momentous occasion for me.
0: Sobering yet momentous.
10: Well, it's a victory for me.
0: It's a victory for me.
10: I know I couldn't do it without the help of the Lord by my side.
0: The Lord found him not guilty.
10: This could have caused me to lose my mind.
0: Could have. Too late.
10: My sense of belonging.
0: Belonging.
10: And my freedom.
0: And my freedom. We should bring him back to the Holocaust Museum. Remember, he was brought to the after he said that the Rothschilds controlled the weather. Democrats said, well, you should come to the Holocaust Museum. And he said, yeah, sure. And he walked in the front door and he stood around for a minute. Then he said, excuse me, I got to take a phone call. And he walked out and he never came back. Remember that? Because... He's not on Team America or anything. Trayon White found not well. He wasn't found not guilty. It was a hung jury. They couldn't find a because you know you get to convict a D.C. city councilman, throw him in the who's got, throw him in the can, and Trayon White outside the courthouse yesterday.
8: I want to thank the women of the village.
0: The women of the
8: village. There's no strength like the Black Queen.
0: Come on now.
8: When I say this from the depths of my soul and my heart. If it wasn't for these sisters and these sister. Women.
0: Yes. And these women.
8: And these queens that prayed for me, lifted me up.
0: But I
8: also to
0: myself.
8: The men.
0: But also
8: in D.C.,
0: for
8: we say the men.
11: The men.
0: The men.
8: Have stood beside me.
11: Oh, yes.
8: Despite the ridicule.
11: Yes.
0: Ridicule.
8: Despite the adversity.
0: Ridicule.
8: It's hard being a friend of Trayon White's.
0: It's her. Well, I don't know. He seems like such a nice fellow, and he's got lots of money, and he probably brings the dope, you know. He's but there he is, and he's a party guy. But wait, ridicule? He's got, and it's funny because Marco was talking about that, and Michael and I were talking about that earlier today as well, because he kind of, you know, he's trying to. He makes it cool. Ridicule is usually a negative thing, but he makes it ridicule. Which makes it more fun than it used to be, don't you think?
8: Despite the ridicule.
0: Yeah, despite the ridicule. Because, you know, that's good. It's Trayon White. He's a D.C. school system guy, and he's a city councilman. And he's taken piles of cash from people at tables in restaurants. And here's the videotape of it. And here's the guy testifying that he was paying him off and bribing him. And here's the jury saying they wouldn't convict him because they're Nubian queens or something like that. Just amazing. Now, Michael, is it clear, were these women outside cheering him? Were they the eight women on the jury? The eight women on the jury yesterday? But he, you know, despite the ridicule, he's got the ridicule. They're making ridicule cool again by changing its name to ridicule.
8: Despite the ridicule.
0: Yep, despite the ridicule. There it is. He walks free because, you know, the Democrat Party, they're really something. These people, and he'll be reelected again and again. This is a city of Marion Barry. I met Marion Barry a number of times when he was the mayor. I never smoked crack with Marion Barry as Hunter Biden did. Hunter Biden smoked crack in Georgetown. Very fashionable in Tony Georgetown, with the mayor, you know, with his limousine and his protective detail, and they're bringing him to bars in Georgetown where he's meeting up with Hunter Biden randomly by accident, and no time at all. They didn't even know each other. They're in a back alley smoking crack together because it's what Democrats do. And Marion Barry was the mayor of Washington, D.C. He was mayor for life, as a matter of fact. Normally an honorary found only in third world countries, often in Africa, the dictator for life and all that in the Middle East as well. But he was mayor for life in Washington, D.C., Marion Barry, and he was out smoking crack with Hunter Biden. And Hunter Biden was bragging about it.
12: Marion Barry, I actually smoked crack with Marion Barry. I swear to God.
0: Swears to God.
12: I was in Georgetown, and he used to go to a place right next to the guards, and I was a sophomore, I guess.
0: It
12: was a
0: sophomore.
12: Junior when that happened, but he used to come there and drink late.
0: That's true.
12: I would be in there.
0: I would go to the guards.
12: Go to the bathroom. But anyway.
0: I know the guards. The guards was a fun place. A couple of great bartenders there that were good friends. And I never ran into Hunter Biden there smoking crack with Marion Barry. But it's a different thing, isn't it? The Democrat Party. It is an election year. It's an election year, and we should know midterm election year that if you vote for Democrats, what you are voting for is more murder. What you're voting for is more crime, more drug overdoses, more open borders, more illegal alien gangs. That's what you're voting for. You're voting for emptying out prisons like we're Yemen. And the Houthis have just attacked the prison, and they kill everybody outside and then blow up the gates and let everybody out, because that's what the Democrat Party is doing these days. Isn't that amazing? Yes, it is. Just crazy. And not every place is as crazy as this. Well, wherever Democrats are, that's where it's especially crazy. I saw a fun story today. This made me laugh. In Idaho, why are there only 49 states? So Idaho, Idaho voters, they've got an election coming up there in Idaho along with the rest of us. Idaho voters will choose an official state gun from six firearms on the November ballot. It's right there on the ballot in Idaho. I think I might have to move to Idaho. Idaho voters will choose an official state gun this November after Governor Brad Little signed legislation placing a non-binding advisory question on the general election ballot. House Bill 932, which passed the House 68-0 and cleared the Senate before the governor, Little, signed it into law, asks voters to select one of six firearms to be designated as Idaho's official state gun. This is fun. In D.C., I think it's the Glock 19. It's the preferred gun of choice for criminals going around shooting people all over the place. But the selection is of six firearms designated as Idaho's official state gun. And I wish I had this in Washington, D.C., but it's different here. The results will guide future legislative action, but do not carry the force of law on their own. Hey, come on, I'm using the official state gun. Well, technically, it's not the official state gun. The ballot question will read, which of the following guns should be designated as the state gun of Idaho? State gun of Idaho. Utaho. The six choices are this, and listen, they're just incredibly great guns. The Winchester, you know, the lever-action rifle that John Wayne always had. The Winchester model 1894, that's a 30-30 the caliber. The Winchester model 1873, there was a movie called Winchester 73. Who was that? Was that Jimmy Stewart? Who was that? The gun that won the West, the Winchester model 1873. And that's a 40-40 caliber. The 1873 Colt single-action army revolver, known as the Peacemaker. That's a big, you know, like Wild West gunfighter pistol you put on your cowboy belt there. 1873, the Colt single-action. That's a 45 caliber. It's a hand cannon. It's a great one. And your other choices are the M1 Garand rifle. That's a 30-06. That M1 Garand goes back to World War II, and they're still, I have the SOCOM 16 myself. The Colt M1911, 45 caliber Colt pistol. That's the classic, the 1911 is a classic design. 45 caliber semi-automatic pistol, usually 8-shot in the classic form. But the 1911 pistol, Remington Model 700 bolt-action rifle. Great hunting rifle, great all-around rifle. And the people in Idaho are deciding on Election Day which of those firearms will become the official state gun of the state of Idaho. I love that. I think that's amazing. Now, me, I'm kind of a vintage guy. I might go for one of the Winchesters, really, either. They might split the vote between the two Winchesters because you got the Model 1894, the Model 1873. That's tough. But, gosh, the 1873 is classic and vintage. The single-action Colt 1873, 45 caliber, the Peacemaker, that's a great cannon. And what a fun thing to have on the ballot. That'll bring people out to vote. That's probably designed to bring people out to vote, don't you think? That's yeah, and in D.C., I think it's the Glock 19 what do they call it? A blackjack. It goes with a blackjack because – really, in Washington, it's all about the crime, these people. I am telling you guys, these people, can I just tell you, these people, completely crazy. Yes, sir. 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Mm-hmm. Yes, sir. We've got... bevy of Democrat madness ahead. We certainly do. How about voter ID? You know, the Democrats are against voter ID. Who's really against voter ID? CNN talked about it. I've got that coming up. And the baby killer. They love this baby killer, Clancy lady. You know, the Democrats, they see that and they think that she's got a future in Democrat politics. Lindsey Clancy. Back in court today, the attorney for her trying to have the charges thrown out so she can walk free and kill again. That's coming up, too.
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0: Chris Plant here on WTLS, Score 94 and Fun 101. This news is also breaking today. There is a lot of people are giving up being gay, according to the news media here. American teens are becoming straight again, with especially female bisexuality in sharp retreat in the youngest cohorts. Much of the change in the lesbian, gay, bisexual identification among girls is a drop in identifying as bisexual. They got a graphic here. Figure 4 shows the trend for girls by grade. You know, school kids, the Democrats are sexual predators. They're all child sex predators. Once again, the ninth graders show the largest change. Well, 26% of ninth grade girls identified as bisexual in 2021. Only 13%, half as many, did in 2025. They're cutting that in half. So Eric Kaufman points out on Twitter, American teens are becoming straight again, with especially female bisexuality in sharp retreat in the youngest cohorts. Apparently, female teens can simply decide not to be gay anymore. See, and that's the opposite of what the Democrats have said. But they've been selling it and pitching it and inciting it and encouraging it and rewarding it for so long now that they've made it very trendy, like being pro-Hamas, being anti-Semitic, anti-Israel. But now, in particular, ninth grade girls, 26% identified as bisexual in 2021, 5 years ago. Now that number is 13%. That's half of 26 for Democrats trying to follow along. So the number of bisexual ninth grade girls cut in half in 5 years, while the Democrats are promoting it and trying to increase the numbers, of course. But I don't know. That's a lot to say about this. Much of it might be inappropriate right now, so I'll just keep it to myself. You see Chuck Schumer attacked by environmental nutcases last night? Coming up.
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2: Governor Kay Ivey announces a new initiative recognizing high-quality STEM programs and events across the state. The governor says Alabama's continued success depends on preparing our young people with the skills and experience they need to pursue the opportunities of tomorrow. She says the STEM seal of approval will help Alabama families identify outstanding programs. Several agencies responding to the brush fire at Oak Mountain State Park after it jumped containment lines. Pelham Fire says it's grown to approximately 40 acres in size, and dozens of personnel are working the scene. And a new city ordinance now in effect in Sylacauga that addresses the growing population of stray dogs along the Highway 280 corridor. Signs have been posted near areas where the dogs frequently gather. Those signs are the first step towards a plan to trap and relocate them. I'm Leah Brandon.
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22: I'm Dan Loney with Your Money Now. Bond yields pushing higher since stocks lowered today. The Dow lost 131 points, ending the day at 51,350. NASDAQ was up by 22 points. The S&P 500 fell 12. West Texas crude was down 3.5% at $89 a barrel. Shares of CarMax are up almost 5% today after quarterly numbers showed promise for its turnaround. Second quarter sales for locations open at least a year for the used car retailer rose 13%. It comes on the heels of four straight quarters of declining sales. CarMax will also buy back some shares in the third quarter. A Wall Street Journal report says John Waldron could be the next CEO of Goldman Sachs, and maybe as soon as next year. The plan, which has been discussed by Goldman's current board of directors, would see David Solomon step down from the CEO role and move to executive chairman. Waldron is the current COO. Solomon has been in charge of Goldman Sachs since 2018. And that is Your Money Now.
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0: All right, we have returned. Chuck Schumer is the big dog Democrat in the Senate, self-loathing, anti-Zionist. He is a sad person. But Chuck Schumer was having an event, a left-wing radical event with a bunch of left-wing radicals. And his event was on Thursday evening, and nobody noticed because the news media doesn't cover any stories that might be uncomfortable for the Democrat Party. They're advocates for the Democrat Party that call themselves journalists much of the time. But here is the Climate Defiance is a radical environmental group like the, you know, the Unabomber was a radical environmentalist. And he blew those people up and murdered people and stuff because he was upset. But here is the Climate Defiance protest people disrupting Chuck Schumer. And it's kind of fun because they're yelling about AI. They're yelling about AI. And they're yelling about, about Chuck Schumer. They go up and they're throwing fake money. They have stacks of fake money. They go up and the Chuck Schumer's up on stage. And these climate radicals come up and start screaming at him, one guy in particular, but there are more in the room. And then they go up on stage and they've got stacks of like Monopoly money and they're throwing money at him. Jewish man, and they're throwing money at him, these radicals. And it sounded like this with Chuck Schumer and his environmentalist buddies. They're all nuts. Here he is.
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2: Yay. Ladies and gentlemen, we'd like to propose a toast to Chuck Schumer.
0: Disrupt.
2: Billions will die in the next few decades due to climate crisis. And billions. He's been so courageous, he's done absolutely nothing. He has rolled over for authoritarianism. He has allowed the destruction of our democracy from within by Republicans.
0: Billions. He says billions will die in the next decade. And this is climate change because the weather, it's one apocalypse after another with the left. It's the climate apocalypse, it's the AI apocalypse, it's the Wuhan Red Death apocalypse out of the Wuhan Institute of Virology in Wuhan, China, communist China. And here they are, Chuck Schumer, he's looking, he's got that lizard smile on his face that you couldn't wipe off with a 2x4, and they continued.
3: Chuck Schumer, I got something for you. Here's some AI money for you. Yeah, that's all you care about. That's all you care about. Your daughter joined a lobbying firm for OpenAI.
0: Your daughter.
3: You should be deeply ashamed of yourself.
0: For OpenAI.
3: Yahoo is your best friend. It's pathetic. No one wants you in public anymore.
4: Chuck Schumer sold the world.
0: Now, he said billions are going to die from the climate crisis in the next decade. And that makes a little more sense to me than AI killing billions of people, too. And we played the audio yesterday of Bill Gates, the famous multi-billionaire Bill Gates, saying that a billion will die because of AI. And I keep asking, well, what will the cause of death be? Boredom? How does the AI kill a billion people on Earth or billions and billions of people? I got to tell you also, I was having a discussion with my best girl last night, hanging out at the house and talking about stuff in there with AI and we're all going to die stuff, the latest apocalypse. You know, we had the climate change and global warming and the hole in the ozone and the bees are dying and we've had so many apocalyptic scenarios, always peddled by the same people. And now it's AI. But my question to them is if a billion Bill Gates, 1 billion people are going to die, or all of humanity will be wiped out by artificial intelligence. I want to know, what will the cause of death be? What will the identifiable cause of death be for 1 billion or for 7 billion people? How does that happen? But my best girl and I talking last night, and it's kind of crazy because we've had a couple of conversations with people lately who are talking about that. You go to Florida and the traffic's and the lines at the restaurants and there's so many people. And we left Atlanta, Georgia, because it got too overrun and too crowded and too much traffic. And we moved to the panhandle of Florida. And now it's becoming just as crowded and backed up on the panhandle of Florida. So where are we going to go? And people complaining about too many people on Earth. Have you ever had this conversation? And it's like when World War II broke out on December 7th, 1941, and the Empire of Japan attacked the United States at Pearl Harbor in Hawaii. We in the United States, we had 133 million people. That's how many people. I just happen to know that number off the top of my head. December 7th, there were 133 million people in the United States of America. That was our population. Now we're by 333 million people. Population of the Earth then was like 1.5 billion. Now we're 7 billion people. A lot more people on Earth. And I've heard people say, boy, it'd be nice if there weren't so many people on Earth. And in that time, you know, parking is not as easy as it used to be. And the left is thinking, how do we kill billions of people to make parking easier? They're very concerned about parking. And it's not all parking, of course. But I just want to know from the AI crowd, what is AI going to create a virus like the Wuhan, but more virulent, that will kill billions of people? Is that their plan? I'm just trying to figure that out. But here's Chuck Schumer with the nutcases. Now, they're up on stage and they're throwing Monopoly money in his face. He's got the lizard smile. I don't know where security is. There should be snipers hitting these guys with rifles. It was like this. Save our country, save our planet. Our society is collapsing on your watch. Billions will die from climate change. And it's one apocalypse after another. And now AI is going to kill billions of us. And they don't even have to explain. And nobody asks. They don't have any reporters at these news organizations. But you ask, well, you say Bill Gates, just Bill Gates for 1 minute. You say we played this Bill Gates sound, but I think yesterday, right, Michael? And Bill Gates said 1 billion dead, 1 billion will die from AI. And nobody bothers to ask, well, how will AI kill a billion people?
5: AI is certainly powerful enough to drive events that, you know, cause a billion deaths. You know,
0: drive
5: so
0: events.
5: Even though it's pretty hard to get to 100%, there's never been a weapon as powerful as the combination of people with ill intent using the latest AI tools.
0: I don't think 1 billion people have been killed in wars in the history of war. The history of warfare, I think not a billion people have been killed. And there's Bill Gates very casually. What's his name? Mark Zuckerberg, right, has the place in Hawaii. The giant place in Hawaii with the huge underground bunker, right? And that's Zuckerberg, right? Yeah, Zuckerberg. He's got the, you know, whatever, $100 million place in Hawaii, and he built a giant underground bunker to go into. It's nuclear proof. It's probably even Democrat proof. It's got to be safe. But they're building places for themselves to retreat, and that's a little peculiar. Chuck Schumer is just the lizard king, and he's smiling. His little tongue is going in and out. Going in and out of his mouth, he grabs flies off of people next to him with his tongue. He's a freak. And the these climate lunatics throwing Monopoly money at him and telling that he's destroying and billions will die from the climate crisis. Now AI and Bill Gates, a billion will die. Again, I just off the top, I haven't crunched the numbers, but add World War II, World War I, go back to the Huns. And I don't think you get to 1 billion people being killed in all the wars in human history. And these guys very blithely and casually said, yeah, 1 billion will die from this AI in no time at all. And I'm going to go to lunch now, if that's okay with everyone, aboard my Gulfstream 650 jet, where my private chef will bring me vichyssoise. All right, let's go to the telephones. Man, oh man. Let's go to Mark on line 3 calling from Jasper, Tennessee. Mark, you're on the Chris Plant Show.
6: Good morning, Chris.
0: Hey, Mark.
6: Yeah, I just got elected to a county seat where I live.
0: All right.
6: And I have some stats for you that are, to me, pretty disappointing. Out of the general populace here, only 73% are actually registered. but only 31% actually voted in this last election. To me, it's appalling that we have to prod people to get out and vote.
0: Yeah,
6: I mean, it's your basic right as a citizen to get out and vote and

0: I turned 18 years old, and every time since, I just love getting out and voting for everything. Now, you were elected to countywide office, and you don't have to say what it is if you don't want. You're in Jasper, Tennessee. You're calling from Jasper, Tennessee. And is it your first time running for any elected office?
1: Yes, first time.
0: Okay. And what made you decide to run for office?
1: Well, I know you've said it many times, but politics is local. And I think we need good people locally to run for offices if we want to keep things going like we should be going with the goodness of America.
0: If you want to save the world.
1: Yeah. Save the world in my little county where I live.
0: So, well, it is where you save the world. And a school board or a county commission or you don't have to say again, but...
1: it's a county commission.
0: Okay, county commission. And it's the first time you ever ran for office and you won.
1: Yes.
0: And did you run by party or is it a nonpartisan election or what?
1: I ran by party, Republican.
0: Okay. You ran as a Republican in Jasper, Tennessee, in a countywide county commission, and you were elected to it. And you're 100% right, of course. You got 73% are even registered to vote. And if you think that's bad, only 31% actually voted in the most recent election in Jasper, Tennessee. And you do have to shake your head and say, well, why would you not get in to vote? Mark, I was talking about, I've got a friend, I mentioned Sterling, Virginia earlier today, because they got crazy illegal alien selling fentanyl to high school kids who are overdosing all over the place. And he's an illegal alien that the Democrats waved into the country to kill, and the Democrats don't care. But it's a remarkable thing that we have going on. And the these elections, my friend in Sterling, Virginia, he was minding his own business. His house overlooks the Potomac River on a nice, peaceful land. He's worked his whole life. He's a union guy. And he's got a nice house with a yard, and his property backs up onto the Potomac River. And one day he's at home, and he got a knock at his front door, and two glassy-eyed young Caucasian liberals were standing at his front door. And they told him that they wanted him to sign a petition that would seize his backyard, at least half of his backyard, and turn it into a walking and hiking trail so everybody could use his backyard to hike and picnic along the Potomac River. And this is a guy who grew up in a Democrat family all his life, right? And he said, well, wait a minute, you're planning on seizing my property that for the last 30 years I've been working to pay for? And so, and they said, yes, we are, because we're environmentalists, and we're going to take your environment and turn it over to the public. And that was it for him. That changed the way that that he votes forever. Was there any cataclysmic event in your life, or you've just had enough, and that was it?
1: Yeah, I want to serve the community. You know, I want to do what I can to, keep things in a conservative way here.
0: Uh-huh.
1: And if I could, I'd like to add another thing that one of my colleagues, he won by only 2 votes. So for people to say, well, my vote doesn't matter, it sure did to him.
0: Yeah. Yeah, right. By 2 votes. Wow. That's just amazing. Man, well, Mark, I applaud you, and I congratulate you, and I thank you, because we do need, from the school board to the county commission, and, you go from the county commission to the state house and the state house to the House of Representatives in Washington, and the Democrats have been growing their farm team for generations and generations now, and that's why they have so many crazy, the Ilhan Omars in Congress, as they grow these crazy people. And now, quite honestly, I got to say, Mark, that this is your first step toward Congress. Are you headed to Congress?
1: Well, that's what a couple of people have said, but I guess we'll just have to wait and see.
0: Well, do a good job, do the right thing for America and for civilization and hopefully for civility, which is harder and harder these days because of the left. But it is the path to, I don't want to say it, but it's true, the path to Washington, D.C. And we need people like you to combat people like, you know, all these quasars that the

0: Democrats have sent to Washington. Honestly, they got more Ilhan Omars than they have sane and rational people. Mark, God bless. Thank you. That's great to hear. And keep me posted on your progress, because I know there's a lot involved in all of this, and it's politics. You're going to experience more politics probably than you're expecting because of the crazy people there. Thank you, Mark. Saluting you.
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0: All right, we have returned. Let's go to the telephones because I see a lot of fun people on the line. Let's go to Mike calling from Chantilly. Excuse, not Shay, he's not calling from Chantilly. Mike's calling from Chattanooga. That's not even the same at all. Michael, you're on the Chris Plant Show.
23: Hey, Chris. Glad to hear you say it correctly. A lot of people not from here will say Chattanooga. I was calling. Who? What state was it that was that's voting on the guns?
0: On their favorite gun of the year. Yeah. It's Idaho. It's Idaho.
23: Idaho. Oh,
0: yeah.
23: Potatoes. Okay. I'm a Georgia resident actually, but. I would have to vote for the M1 Garand.
0: Uh-huh.
23: For a number, as fate would have it, I just saw a Facebook, I call it it's a photo documentary, so to speak, that was talking about the history of it. It was created or invented over by a Canadian, actually, and we produced, it was the first truly non-bolt action rifle that was taken into World War II, and it basically... Eisenhower said it was one of the greatest, on what was called the greatest battle implement ever devised. It gave you 8 shots that you did not have to lift up the bolt, pull it back, put the shell in the chamber, lock it, which you could do pretty good in about 3 seconds if you're a good rifleman. And Germany had some good riflemen. We just had farm boys and clerks and what have you. So we suddenly, with this new weapon, which is basically the first semi-automatic, then they went out there. They've got 8 shots now that can go ba da da da da da da.
0: Right,
23: and
0: right.
23: It basically helped us win the war. So I would, and the Vietnam, it was real big in Vietnam and Korea even. And the
0: great
23: Marines
0: rifle.
23: Still use it for some ceremonial.
0: I have the myself. I own a Springfield M1 A1. The SOCOM 16, you're familiar with that rifle?
23: Case I am.
0: Very fond, right? It's a very fine rifle. Take a look at that. The Springfield M1 A1, so designed for the Special Operations Command. Very nice urban rifle.
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24: SRN News, I'm John Scott. As former Hurricane Polo weakened over northwestern Mexico, the storm's remnants are now battering the U.S. Southwest. Roadways flooded and residents in small New Mexico towns had to evacuate over concerns about a dam failing. The National Weather Service said the flood risk is expected to move into parts of the central U.S. later this week. Lindsay Clancy's lawyer arguing there wasn't enough evidence to prove she killed her 3 children. At a hearing Tuesday, attorney Kevin Reddington said that the entire case is based on speculation. The prosecutor called his argument laughable. Major League postseason got underway. The Yanks beat the Red Sox 9-0. The Braves 5-3 over the Phillies. The White Sox clipping the Astros 6-3. And the Padres blank the Cubs 8-0. This is SRN News.
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3: 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Childhood, roughly from birth through age 25, is a critical window. The brain gets wired by real-world experiences, language, music, movement, and time spent face-to-face with other people. 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The worry is that hours of fast, flashy screen time can crowd out exactly those experiences and even make ordinary life start to feel boring by comparison. You don't have to wait for decades of data to act. 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Play, music, conversation, time outside. 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I'm Dr. Sanjay Gupta, helping you live a better life.
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0: the elite want, and they're already planning for it, is to hoard all of the resources for themselves as the world gets more and more physically unstable. And in an environment of AI, they want to wipe out all of our livelihoods. They want to make sure none of us have jobs. And they want to keep all the spoils of those riches while consuming and burning energy at a pace that is completely unsustainable to make this worse.
1: Alexandria Ocasio-Cortez, Democrat Party hero in the United States Congress. They want to run her for president, maybe first for the Senate against Chuck Schumer. And the apocalypse is upon us. Really, I can see a wave of Huey helicopters flying in now. I love the smell of napalm in the morning. Smells like victory. Alexandria Ocasio-Cortez, more doomsday, apocalyptic death cult mental illness, which is perfectly normal for the Democrat Party today. And again, billions, they're going to take away everyone's they, the elites. What did she call them, Michael? They're the elites, and they're going to take away everybody's livelihood because they don't want anybody working. Can't have anybody working or anything like that. So the elites are going to take away everybody's job. Nobody will have a job because that's what the elites want. They want everybody to not have a job, and that makes sense to this extremely unintelligent cupcake who serves in the House of Representatives. Absolutely amazing. She was at this commie rally. We played a soundbite or two from this commie rally yesterday. It was a commie rally over the weekend that the Democrats were having, and they had, what did they have? We played the soundbites. It was more apocalypse. We're all going to die. And AOC, some mysterious cabal of elites. And what else did she call them? They're elites. And it's a conspiracy. The AOC's got it covered. And they are the enemies of somebody, of the left. And they don't want anybody to have jobs because that makes sense. And they're going to take away the economy because that makes sense. The richest people in the world, they're billionaires. They're billionaire elites, and they're going to steal everything from everybody. And this cabal that is there, you know, how many assassins will the Democrat Party or would-be wannabe assassins will the Democrat Party produce? Just extraordinary, extraordinary stuff. These people, can I just say, and, you know, there's a Democrat who's a member of the House of Representatives, another one. He's a white guy, so he's guilty of everything. You know, how they hate the white guy. It's the patriarchy and all that. A guy named Greg Landsman, L-A-N-D-S-M-A-N. Greg Landsman is a member of the House of Representatives from Ohio, and he's been serving in the U.S. Congress since 2023. He's based out of Cincinnati, I guess, or the suburbs of Cincinnati. And he's a Democrat, of course. And he was babbling, because that's what these people do. He was babbling for Democrats. It's not even incoherent. They've got a different standard for every word, and they don't know what words mean. But here's the Ohio Democrat, member of the House of Representatives, Greg Landsman. And everything, again, it's apocalyptic. It's ground zero, ground to the site of a nuclear blast, right, where voter ID, you can't have voter ID because asking black people to have an ID is racist. And Greg Landsman, the Democrat in the House of Representatives from Ohio, knows that black people can't get photo IDs because racism or something like that. But here is Democrat Congressman Greg Landsman on why we cannot require voter ID just to get on carnival rides at every place, on airplanes, and to pick up everything at the UPS office. But never mind that, not to vote. Here's Greg Landsman. It's all terror. It's ground zero. It's an apocalypse. It's nuclear weapons. It's voter suppression. It's racist. And here is Greg Landsman.
2: It's also ground zero for voter suppression.
1: Ground zero, voter suppression.
2: Ohio has this absurd
1: voter ID
2: driver's license law. I mean, it's I don't think people realize that a lot of people don't have a driver's license.
1: Ain't got no driver's license.
2: Or it's expired. Or
1: it's expired.
2: The name on your driver's license is different.
1: Who's
2: because
1: that?
2: Because you got married.
1: That's not me. I got married.
2: Or you go to vote and you forgot your driver's license.
1: I can't believe I forgot my driver's license. I went to vote, but I forgot my driver's license. And, I've got a lady's name on my driver's license because I got married. And, you know, God, and it's ground zero for voter suppression. How many people don't have an ID? Every homeless person in Washington, D.C. has an iPhone. You can Venmo them money. Maybe not every homeless person you can Venmo, but there are people on the street in Washington sitting there with their iPhones, and they've got signs telling you, instructing you how to Venmo, you know, use this online thing to send the money to their bank account, by the way. But never mind that. And here is the Democrat Greg Landsman saying that, black people, Latinx people can't get an ID. How are you supposed to get an ID? You're black. Here's a Democrat. He's a member of the patriarchy. Not a good member. He's not a member in good standing, though. I know. I am a member in good standing of the patriarchy. Here's Greg Landsman.
2: That plus purging, just purging hundreds of thousands of voters.
1: Dead people.
2: And there are specific kind of voters.
1: People
2: They're
1: that are
2: predominantly
1: moved.
2: Black voters.
1: Oh, see? Predominantly
2: and
1: black.
2: The driver's license stuff doesn't, it has nothing to do with folks who are here undocumented. The
1: nothing
2: undocumented
1: to do.
2: People aren't trying to register to vote.
1: Oh.
2: They're not trying to vote. They're not trying to get, you know, expelled.
1: Thousand. They're trying to get expelled.
2: It mostly hurts black voters.
1: They're here
2: voters.
1: Illegally. Black voters.
2: Latino voters.
1: Latinx. They're not only an ethnic group, they're also a bathroom tissue. They're Latinx, just like Joe Biden would have it. Oh, you know the Latinx. Oh, see. He cried, and then he does the Pepe Le Pew thing. I got to tell you. Now, when this idiot came out and said this, this is just such idiocy, reminded some of us out here, including, I think, the RNC, the CNN people, months ago now, in February of this year, the second month of the year, CNN did an analysis of how people feel about voter ID. Their numbers boy, Harry Enten, was on the television with his buddy, John Berman, who's a Democrat Party activist, unabashed. And Harry Enten on CNN in February talking about voter ID and who approves of voter ID on Election Day.
3: Okay, what's the racial breakdown on this, right? Because I think a lot of people
1: racial.
3: Make the argument that people of color, non-white Americans, have a harder time procuring a photo ID to vote. But even here, take a look here, favor photo ID to vote. 85% of white people favor it, 82% of Latino, 76% of black Americans favor it. So the bottom line is this. Voter ID is not controversial in this country. A photo ID to vote is not controversial in this country. It is not controversial by party, and it is not controversial by race. The vast majority of Americans agree with Nicki Minaj that, in fact, you should have a photo ID to be able to vote.
1: They are hanging it on Nicki Minaj, who said, oh, I think you should have an ID to vote. And CNN was off to the races, and they ran a poll. And everybody's in favor of voter ID. To vote on Election Day. 76% of black people are in favor of voter ID. Show me another poll where 76% of black people agree on something. Of Latinx, 82% of Latinx and 85% of Caucasoids, of Caucasians. By the way, if you look around the world, who runs the best governments around the world? Who runs the best elections around the world? That's right. It's the white patriarchy, but never mind that. And our buddies, everywhere you look. And in terms of party affiliation, 95% of Republicans believe you should have voter ID to vote. 5% maybe didn't understand the question or something, because 100% should say, yes, I think you should have an ID to vote. 71% of Democrats say yes, according to the Pew Research people. Pew Research said, and it's their study, says that 95% of Republicans, 71% of Democrats believe you should show a photo ID to vote. And the Pew Research Center says 76% of black people, 82% of Latino, and 85% of white people, Caucasians, you're welcome, are in favor of showing a voter ID on Election Day. Isn't that crazy? That's completely nuts. And yet, Landman over here, Landsman, he's, oh, no, it's racist. It's voter suppression. They're such racists and frauds and charlatans, and they just sow racial division wherever they go. 95%, I mean, they're just ridiculous people. 95% of us, ridiculous. Speaking of Hollywood, I know we weren't speaking of Hollywood. Sylvester Stallone, you know Sylvester Stallone. He's Rambo. He's John Rambo. And he's Rocky. He's Rocky Balboa. And he got the boxes. And, Adrian. And you know, that guy. And I think he's like 85 years old now or something. But he's still Rocky. And he looks fine. But here's the big headline out of Sylvester Stallone from today. The New York Times has the big story. And the New York Times did an interview with Sylvester Stallone. And that you'll never guess what the headline is. The headline is that he likes to vomit his food up with bulimia. You're familiar with this, bulimia? Teenage girls in the Simi Valley in California, I think, started like Valley Girl, you know, gag me with a spoon and stuff like that. And the headline is Sylvester Stallone on bulimia struggles. He struggles with bulimia. And that's it. And the New York Times, very excited to announce this. They're normalizing bulimia, making it the affliction of the stars in Hollywood. And the New York Times quotes Sylvester Stallone on his bulimia, which is, you know, you eat a lot of food and then you throw up all your food. And then you eat a lot of food again. And usually you have to be like a pharaoh or something or a teenage girl in California. But Sylvester Stallone told the New York Times, he said, "Then it became an obsession, really bad. It got to the point where I became bulimic. I got down to 2.6% body fat when I was doing Rocky III, and I couldn't hold anything down." He's at 2.6% body fat. He's doing Rocky III. I think he was like 60 in that movie, wasn't he? But never mind that. And he said, "Or I didn't want to keep it down, because I became so obsessed with staying at that point of fitness, literally an obsessive body worship kind of thing." As Sylvester Stallone, he became bulimic. Isn't that amazing? And the New York Times, they're very excited to announce, they say that 31 million Americans, that's almost 1 out of 10, about 1 out of 10 Americans, will have an eating disorder at some point in their lifetime. Some point in their lifetime. Have an eating 31 million, that's a lot. 31 million people have an eating disorder in the United States of America. And one of them apparently is Rocky Balboa. Sylvester Stallone. So he couldn't hold it down. He got a 2.6% body fat. That's very, very low body fat, of course. Very, very lean. If you have 2.6% body fat, extremely lean. But isn't that amazing? Yes, it is. Sylvester Stallone. Didn't see that one coming, I'll tell you that much. Let me tell you this, I'll tell you this. Isn't that amazing? Yes, it is. Just extraordinary. Now, you may be aware that once a year we go on the Chris Plant Sea Cruise. Go on the Sea Cruise. We had our Sea Cruise this year. It was very European. And next year, we've got another Sea Cruise for 2027. It's already decided. People are signing up already. In fact, we already have about 100 of our listeners have signed up for the 2027 annual Sea Cruise, and you're invited invited to join the fun, because next summer we're going to be cruising from Barcelona in Spain to Rome in Italy aboard the brand spanking new, just beautiful Regent Seven Seas Prestige. 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And that's, I want to remind you, because October 1st is coming up fast. 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That's the place to go. It's right there on Al Gore's amazing internet. Peace be upon him. Peace be upon him. Yeah, so check it out. The Chris Plant Cruise for 2027. The ship is extraordinary. Locations are great. Beautiful Mediterranean Sea. And a really great bunch of people. You're going to make buddies for life. I'm telling you that right now. We are at 888-630-9625.
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0: All right, Michael, let's go to the telephones. I've still got a number of stories to get to. A lot of wild stories going on out there in the world. Right now, let's go to the telephones. Let's go talk to Frank on line two, calling from New Hampshire, which is a small but significant state. Frank, you're on the Chris Plant Show.
1: Hey, Chris, how are you?
0: Hey, Frank.
1: I just simply want to get to the point, and my point is that the Republicans should be pumping the fact that there's red states and dead states. And I don't have to go into it that California and New York are struggling, losing population, and Texas and Florida are booming,
0: yeah,
1: as is Tennessee. And even a little hamlet up here in New Hampshire is doing well with mass transplants from Massachusetts.
0: Is that right?
1: And it's
0: people fleeing mass. They're gonna ruin New Hampshire now, you know.
1: No. I hope not. No, but you know the funny part about it is, and it's briefly, New Hampshire on the state side is totally Republican, but at the federal level, you get two Democrat state senators or U.S. senators and two congressmen. They're both Democrats, and hopefully Sununu pulls pulls it out for us to get to another senator in the right side.
0: Yeah.
1: But one other thing I can just make mention of, and a little off topic a bit, but the thing is the red state and the blue state phenomenon, I think that's the easiest way to for a congressman to say, geez, you really don't want, if you vote Democrat, you're headed towards New York, you're headed towards California, you're headed towards failed states, if you will. And we really should, think about the states that are succeeding.
0: Yeah.
1: And, Texas and Florida are basically succeeding.
0: Right.
1: And one other thing, if I may, I mean,
0: sure, of course,
1: it's a little geeky, but I used to be a commercial lender, so I know numbers very well. Anyway, the point of that is, Texas and Florida have had Republican governors since the turn of the century. Okay, it's like 27 years now.
0: Uh-huh.
1: They still don't have an income tax. I mean, if you had if a blue state had a plurality like they have in the red states, they have increased taxes, which is what they've been doing. But Florida and Texas, to their credit, and even New Hampshire, to its credit, we still don't have an income tax. We still, we'll try to live within our means. It's that simple.
0: Yeah.
1: So
0: I know people. I know people that live in Washington, D.C. for 5 months a year, and then they move to Florida for 6 months plus one day. I know a guy who lives in Illinois on the North Shore of Chicago and lives 6 months plus one day in Florida, at least, because then you're officially a resident of the state. You don't have to pay income taxes in Washington, D.C., which is 10% of your income in Washington, D.C., and about the same in Illinois, too. Failed states.
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4: With another ARN News update, I'm Leah Brandon. Governor Kay Ivey announces a new initiative recognizing high-quality STEM programs and events across the state. The governor says Alabama's continued success depends on preparing our young people with the skills and experience they need to pursue the opportunities of tomorrow. She says the STEM seal of approval will help Alabama families identify outstanding programs. Several agencies responding to the brush fire at Oak Mountain State Park after it jumped containment lines. Pelham Fire says it's grown to approximately 40 acres in size, and dozens of personnel are working the scene. And a new city ordinance now in effect in Sylacauga that addresses the growing population of stray dogs along the Highway 280 corridor. Signs have been posted near areas where the dogs frequently gather. Those signs are the first step towards a plan to trap and relocate them. I'm Leah Brandon.
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8: I'm Dan Loney with Your Money Now. Bond yields pushing higher sent stocks lower today. The Dow lost 131 points, ending the day at 51,350. NASDAQ was up by 22 points. The S&P 500 fell 12. West Texas crude was down 3.5% at $89 a barrel. Shares of CarMax are up almost 5% today after quarterly numbers showed promise for its turnaround. Second quarter sales for locations open at least a year for the used car retailer rose 13%. It comes on the heels of four straight quarters of declining sales. CarMax will also buy back some shares in the third quarter. A Wall Street Journal report says John Waldron could be the next CEO of Goldman Sachs, and maybe as soon as next year. The plan, which has been discussed by Goldman's current board of directors, would see David Solomon step down from the CEO role and move to executive chairman. Waldron is the current COO. Solomon has been in charge of Goldman Sachs since 2018. And that is Your Money Now.
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Now, the Democrats are all cross-dressers, as you know. It used to be kind of unusual, but it was like the Democrats made, 26% of girls in the ninth grade say that they're bisexual. The Democrat Party did that because they're deviants, you know. Not that everybody doesn't love lesbians, but, you know, just look at the internet. But never mind that. Here's the story from the Fox News Channel has this, foxnews.com. And it's a today story. New York Magazine's first men's style issue features shirtless trans actor Elliot Page. It's men's style. And they got a lady. She was in that that abortion movie. What was that? Yeah, Juno. She was in Juno. And now she says she's a man, but she's not a man. She's still a woman. And the too mentally ill to know the difference. So the magazine, New York Magazine, magazine's inaugural men's fashion feature includes Elliot Page shirtless and the Russian... Pox going on there, huh? Got there in the East Village in Lower Manhattan, the Russian and Turkish baths, where they've got Elliot Page, who's a woman pretending to be a man, and the first men's style issue has a woman, because they're all mentally ill, and they don't know biology or science or genetics, and, you know, the patriarchy has cracked the code on all of this for them, but they're too insane. And it's not that they're dumb. They're not low IQ. They're insane. That's different, you know. That's the Unabomber. I mentioned the Unabomber earlier, who was an environmental extremist, and he was a PhD candidate forever and never got there, but spent all his time trying to live in academia and blow people up and kill them in the name of environmentalism. Kind of reminds me of the guy that, what's his name again, that set himself on fire and killed himself in front of the Supreme Court on Earth Day a few years ago because he was angry about people putting smoke in the air. So he turned himself into smoke in the air. Wynn Bruce, right. Wynn Bruce was his name. W-Y-N-N Bruce. Wynn Bruce was his name. And he set himself on fire, killed himself at the Supreme Court over environmentalism, like the Unabomber, but different. So New York Magazine released a new men's style issue, the first for the company. It's the first time they've ever done this. And decided to feature the transgender actor, that's an actress, and biological female, that's a woman, Elliot Page. You know, you don't have to say biological female, just say who's a woman. We know what biological female means. It means woman. In an article headlined The Men's Style Issue, the magazine recalls its history covering men's fashion, and now they're featuring a woman. Oh, look, and there's the picture. Ah! The shirtless, and they got scars and tattoos, and you can see the mental illness in the eyes. Looks like a sad tragedy. There should be an intervention here because they're just amazing stuff. Yeah, so this woman was in the movie Juno, which was kind of a cute movie for a minute, and then the Freakazoid went full freak show because that's what they do. They're really not normal, not well, not doing anything good. So, but since we mentioned the transgender actor Elliot, and now he goes, she goes by Swellen or something? What did it go? Oh yeah, Elliot now goes by Elliot. It's Ellen. Oh, I'm sorry. Was I just reading Elliot? That they put. Yeah, it's Ellen Page. Ellen Page. Call me. What? Elliot. Call me Elliot. Okay. And had surgery to remove her breasts and things, and says, now I'm a man, I'm taking hormones. No, you're not a man. That's not how you can't become a man. You're born a baby girl, and now you're a grown-up woman, and you've had surgery to remove your breast disease, which is never a good thing to do. Pretty amazing stuff. Just amazing. So they got that going for them, they're all nuts now, honestly. And here's speaking of transgender, that's they're completely crazy. And the New York Times, that was New York Magazine. Now the New York Times and transgender again.
The headline in the New York Post yesterday came out last night, actually, after 11 p.m. on the New York Post website. Trans, meaning transgender cross-dressing, New York Times executive, right, threatened to kill wife, scared their kids with chilling book before his in-laws shot him dead. And this is great. He's got his mother-in-law and father-in-law are Chinese, and they traded the gun back and forth, shooting their son-in-law and killing him. And he's a New York Times executive. And so I know you have mixed feelings, but hang on. So they always say trans. Trans is just, trans doesn't mean what they think it means. They're talking about somebody who says that they're transgender, and nobody's transgender. You're not, you don't just change your mind and now I'm whatever. You can't do that. But here's the New York Post. The trans, meaning transgender, New York Times executive allegedly executed by his elderly in-laws in a California parking lot. That's as good a place as any to be gunned down, I guess. Previously threatened to murder his wife and her parents. So it was self-defense, as you can see. And chillingly gave his children, how does he have children? A book about a young girl whose mom died while he was plotting to murder their mom. Right? Speaking of which, we've got in the courtroom today, we've got a very popular Democrat who is asking her case to be thrown out of court. Lindsey Clancy, who murdered her three children, became an instant hero of the Democrat Party and other mentally ill people. Just extraordinary. Jonathan McKinsey. So he threatened to kill mom, and then he gave the kids a book, and the book, three kids. And here's the book about a mom who died while he's plotting to kill mom, and then he's going to go away to prison forever, but didn't make it that far. Jonathan McKinsey, 40 years old, was allegedly gunned down by Xiao Yong Zhang, 77 years old, and Shili Chen, 77 years old, also in the parking area at Dublin Sports Grounds in Dublin, California, on Saturday afternoon, with witnesses describing how the pair took turns riddling his body with bullets. Here's a picture of him in a suit with a beard, looking like a man, and he's a New York Times editor because, you know, the New York Times needs a lot of editors. Here are pictures of the 77-year-old mom and dad, father-in-law and mother-in-law. During our marriage, the children and I learned to avoid provoking Jonathan, lest he become angry. In my experience, appearing agreeable or happy around him was sometimes a means of avoiding his anger, McKinsey's wife, Candace Zhang, said in an August custody filing obtained by the California Post. That's the equivalent of the New York Post, but in California. The filing was first reported on by the Mercury News. Zhang and McKinsey, the man and the woman, he's transgender, a New York Times editor, married in 2010, but he filed for divorce in 2025, just last year, 15 years later, after he allegedly became abusive to her and one of their young children, a boy. Zhang, the wife lady, claimed McKinsey, the New York Times editor who thinks he's transgender, had recently presented a book to the couple's three children about a mother who died. That's a clue, I think. That's if you're an investigator. Jonathan dismisses my concern about a book he provided to the children concerning the death of a mother. He omits the context that makes the conduct frightening to me. Jonathan has previously threatened to kill me and my parents. Threatened to kill me and my parents in a creepy book for the kids. The 40-year-old newspaper editor at the New York Times allegedly gave the children a book about a young girl mourning the death of her mother as a birthday present. Hey, kids, it's your birthday. Here's a book about me murdering your mother and you having no mother in the world. However, given his prior threats against my life, I found the choice of the book giving the kids deeply disturbing and frightening, she added. I might have shared that with mom. Here's a nice picture of him smiling for the camera. He's doing a selfie. Zhang would then go on to say that her husband would blame every problem on someone else rather than take responsibility. Well, he's a Democrat, so we've got that.
McKenzie had filed for divorce last year, said he was in the middle of a nasty custody battle with Zhang, the mother. He was accused of abusing Zhang and their three children, ages 3, 5, and 7. And that guy. Zhang, the lady, filed a restraining order against McKenzie in 2025. He replied back by filing a restraining order of his own against her. Oh, yeah? You got an extreme? And here's a picture of him in front of the gate at UC Berkeley, where he went to college, of course, because he's a leftist and a freak, and now he thinks he's transgender. And the New York Post headline, grandparents took turns shooting dead trans New York Times spouse of their daughter. Slaughter-in-law. The headline is slaughter-in-law. That's for Democrats trying to follow that. That's

0: this Friday prior to the shooting. The 40-year-old joined the New York Times in early 2023 as senior engineering manager for the games platform and became director of engineering for games player experience in late 2025, being promoted at the New York Times. And he's a transgender person. Cops have zeroed in on the family conflict as a possible motive, you think, for the shocking crime that saw both halves of the elderly couple allegedly open fire on McKenzie. And McKenzie, now, that's again, they passed the gun back and forth and say, you shoot him. And it's, I'm done shooting him, you shoot him. Okay, bim, bim, bim. And they keep shooting the transgender New York Times editor, and now he dead. So he just got a couple of transgender stories there. You know how they are. They love all that transgender stuff, don't they? Mm-mm-mm. Man, oh, Manischewitz. Crazy. That is nuts. So we have that. Ah, yes, sir. Yeah. Ah, yeah, it's a friend of mine. We were just talking to one of our great friends. I think it was Frank who's talking about Florida and Texas with no state income taxes. And my friend Tim says, you know, we could turn Washington, D.C. into Monaco, the beautiful, we'd have to get a prince. I could be the prince. Want to turn D.C. into Monaco overnight? Pass a constitutional amendment saying that D.C. is not subject to the 16th Amendment federal income tax. Like, say, residents of Puerto Rico who generally don't pay U.S. federal income taxes on income earned when money is earned inside of Puerto Rico. And I've been in favor of this for a long time, that we just, our license plates, my license plate says Washington, D.C., no taxation without representation. And my license plate is old enough. It just says taxation without representation. It doesn't say no taxation without representation. It just says taxation without representation. And I like that license plate better. But if we had no federal income tax, since we have no representation in the Senate or in the House of Representatives, we should have no federal income tax. And if Washington, D.C. had no federal income tax, like Florida, this place would become, it would become Monaco overnight. It's absolutely true. And it'd be good. I'm in favor of that. What do you think? I think so. Then there'd truly be a federal district as we would like it to be. All right, Michael, let's go to the telephones. Let's go to Garrett calling from Fredericksburg, Virginia. Garrett, you're on the Chris Plant Show.
1: Hi, Chris. Hey. Well, you were just talking about Ellen, Elliot, whatever you want to call him.
0: Uh-huh.
1: Or it.
0: Right, right.
1: It occurred to me after this news conference that we had, I guess it was the female athletes who were complaining about men taking their opportunities. I thought this kind of flips the script where a female is taking male acting opportunities away. I wonder if anybody's asked the men how they feel about that.
0: I would have to go to SAG-AFTRA about this. I think the Screen Actors Guild should be brought into this. And that's true. They become very upset, like if you had a white actor playing Martin Luther King, which wouldn't even be surprising at this point, in a Hollywood movie. And you wouldn't do that, of course, because that would be ridiculous. And so why would you have a woman playing the role of man just because this woman says that she's a man?
1: Right. You know, something else I've been meaning to ask you about the whole socialism stuff that's going on, the DSA and all that. I always hear Canada being brought up and Venezuela and other countries. I never hear anybody talk about Germany and France. When you ask those people, because my wife lived there for a while, what they think about it, they love it. But I never hear anybody, either side of the argument, talk about those two countries and how they pull that off. I know they're pulling one over on their the people that live there, but because when we compare what it takes for us to get an operation, I just had a shoulder replacement, and from the time of making the appointment to getting surgery scheduled, it was so fast. I don't think I could get that in those other countries, but. I do find it interesting that nobody ever brings that kind of socialism up. And I don't know the difference in terms of the government, the economy, and all that, what's different.

0: about it, that it doesn't compare to Canada or other places, Spain.
1: Right. Well, most of it is, I think, disinformation campaigns more than anything. And Germany has a big, powerful economy, and Canada has the economy that's I think roughly the same as Austin, Texas. So they've got an issue there. There's a lot you packed in, a lot of good stuff there that I really can't get to right now. I've got to say, Garrett, but good stuff. And you're right about the female actor trying to steal. Actress steal male roles. SAG-AFTRA should give her a good talking to. I've run out the clock on you, Garrett. We've got as much as we can get to with the time we have remaining. Yeah, and a suggestion here, maybe Sylvester Stallone should do intermittent fasting instead. Maybe just intermittent fasting might be a little better than, because, you know, you tear your trachea, you do all kinds of terrible things doing that stuff. Thank you, Garrett.
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1: 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Isn't it terrible? This is flying all over the place. New York Post, New York City man killed in freak accident after backpack got caught in subway doors. Backpack, he really liked that backpack. That was his favorite backpack. 47-year-old man named Yaw, Y-A-W is his first name. Yaw Boahene, B-O-A-H-E-N-E. Yaw, according to the New York Times. Yaw Boahene, 47 years old. He was killed when he was trying to get on the subway train there, and it didn't work out so well because he was boarding. New York City man killed in freak accident after backpack got caught in subway doors. Might have even been a shopping bag. A strap hanger was killed in a freak accident when his backpack got caught in the subway door during rush hour Monday night. He fell onto the tracks. That's not where you want to be, New York City. The unidentified man, the New York Post didn't have his name. It's Yaw Boahene. Identified as exiting the northbound train at Utica Avenue Station in Brooklyn around 5:50 p.m. Witnesses said his bag got trapped in the doors of the train and it started to pull away, dragged by the train until he fell between the cars on the track. That's got to be frowned upon. If you're ever in New York, you should avoid this.
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15: With SRN News, I'm Rich Thomason in Washington. As of this morning, the long-running U.S. military mission in Iraq is over. The last American troops in that country have been pulled out. Later today, the Secretary of War expected to announce deep cuts in the military's top brass. Less generals, more GIs, is how Pete Hegseth frames it. Cockpit chaos aboard a flight from Dubai to Israel, forcing an emergency landing in Saudi Arabia. Apparently, the pilot and co-pilot got into some sort of a fight. There may have been a stabbing, with passengers and airline personnel having to intervene. President Trump continues to push back against calls for increased government regulation of AI. He says guardrails to protect against misuse of the technology are already in place. And on Wall Street this morning, the Dow futures 43 points higher, NASDAQ futures down 22. More details, srnnews.com.
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17: The best of three wild card series are underway in Major League Baseball. Coming up at 5 Eastern, the AL West champion Astros will entertain Will Venable's Chicago White Sox.
18: Yeah, excited about it. I mean, we know where we're going. We know how good a club that they have. We know the challenges that they present with their lineup. Yordan, they've got really good arms. So we played them recently. You know, we've had our challenges with them, and so we understand how good a team they are, but we're excited.
17: Chicago finished the season at 84-78. Houston, in winning the division, were actually a .500 team at 81-81. Aaron Judge left off the Yankees roster for their series with the Red Sox. Giancarlo Stanton will play for New York, and Garrett Crochet is on the Boston roster. Both of them haven't appeared in a game since April. The return of Odell Beckham Jr. to New York was short-lived. The Giants are reportedly releasing the wideout, who barely saw any action over the first three games of the regular season. The Giants off to a 2-1 start. That's sports. I'm Frank Arity.
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23: What are all those hours of screen time doing to your child's developing brain? We don't fully know yet, but a new study out of SUNY Upstate Medical University makes this important point. Childhood, roughly from birth through age 25, is a critical window. The brain gets wired by real-world experiences, language, music, movement, and time spent face-to-face with other people. Learn a language or an instrument young comes far more easily than it ever will for an adult. The worry is that hours of fast, flashy screen time can crowd out exactly those experiences and even make ordinary life start to feel boring by comparison. You don't have to wait for decades of data to act. Fill your kids' days with real things. Play, music, conversation, time outside. Just cutting back a little bit can go a long way. I'm Dr. Sanjay Gupta, helping you live a better life.
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27: 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Singer Johnny Mathis was born on this day, and Babe Ruth hit his record-setting 60th home run of the season on this day in 1927. New Year's Eve is 3 months away, but if your resolution will include a fitness goal, starting now might be a smart thing to do. 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Making early progress on your resolution will make that New Year's champagne taste extra sweet. 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
33: Good morning, everyone. Welcome to the Wednesday edition. It's the 30th of September, meaning the last day of the month. That's September, if you were paying attention. And looking forward to the program with you here as we try to get through the week. We do have a change in our programming coming up here on WTLS that we do need to make note of. Today on the show, we'll have Coach Eric Palmer. Reason, Cattlesea's football game scheduled for Friday night has been changed. It will be tomorrow night, Thursday, in Troy at Charles Henderson. So the coach always comes in the day before the game. So our Cattlesea Tiger Talk will be today. We have reversed the order with Coach Palmer and Jerry Cunningham segment chamber chat. So he'll be on tomorrow. But Coach Palmer today, so listen to that around 7:15 today. And again, tomorrow night we'll have the broadcast. And it looks like we're going to do our regular Friday thing on Thursday with the game, except for the fact that the game starts at 7:30. So we normally start at 7. We used to start at 7:30 back in the day. So we're going on there. Usually we come on a little before 6. It's going to be about 6:20, 6:25 range. This one will be a little bit later starting. So that is scheduled for tomorrow. That means we'll do our Lindy's football report at 6 and come on about 6:20, 6:25. And, of course, 7:30 kickoff. Got all the broadcasts for you. And we plan to do the scoreboard show as well on Thursday. Now, a lot of games have been moved. We'll look at that in sports. Several have shifted the schedule based on weather, which looks like rain. So let's look at the forecast real quick and tell you that today we're going to have temps back in the 90s. So it says here, sunny and 92. A low tonight of 67. Tomorrow, sunny and 92 and a low of 69. For Friday, 90s again. It says 92, but the rain is scheduled, at least according to this weather guy, for Friday during the day and night. At least there's a chance. Hence the shifts in the slates for football this weekend. Here it says it's only 40% right now, 30% for Friday night, a high of 92, a low of 70. More rain is expected Saturday. I know that's going to get in the way. A lot of college football games are going to be played in the rain, as showing 60% here. I think most of the Southeast is expecting this storm to roll through Saturday and Sunday, and it's showing up 60% Saturday and 80% for Sunday. So we'll see about that. Right now it's 57 degrees, comfortable start to this Wednesday wake-up call. Good morning, Sean. Hello, Ruth Ann and Gary, all logged on watching us on Facebook. Thank you very much. Now, there's an accident out on 229, and Shane has just walked out to get a look at it. I know there have been first responders, police, and such.
1: I've seen three police cars. I guess it's the fire chief, an ambulance, a fire truck. But as far as I can see, it looks like the lights are right there, you know, maybe at the GKN entrance. But if you're headed to the interstate, they are diverting all traffic down Rifle Range Road.
33: Which means you'd have to come out like on Taylor Road or something, right? Go all the way down and around. Yeah,
1: you'd have to go down there and then turn and get on Taylor Road.
33: Well, you'll need some extra time if that's the case today. And I don't know what caused whatever happened there. But a lot of times, I mean, we see folks flying into work in the mornings. They're running behind. You and I see it firsthand because we come in about, you know, around 6 o'clock. A lot of people have to be there at 6, and sometimes they're running over you almost to get there.
1: Yeah, I mean, we've talked about this before, but I've had people pass me on the left, on the right. I mean, whatever they got to do to get past me, and I'm running 55 miles an hour. But, yeah. I don't know what happened. I just, when I pulled up earlier, I saw two police cars, lights on, flying, you know, down 229.
33: Yeah.
1: And then since then, everything's, you know, gotten even more crazier.
33: Well, we'll let you know if we hear of anything else, but keep that in mind. Again, 229 near GKN, apparently an accident, and travels along that stretch have been rerouted on Rifle Range Road from Tallahassee going towards the interstate to Montgomery or Auburn or wherever you're headed. So, again, we'll let you know if we hear that clears up and you can go your merry way.
1: Yeah, because the obviously, for people that don't know exactly where this radio station is, we're basically right across the street from Rifle Range Road.
33: Yes, and we've seen blue lights and red lights and things like that already. So, like your shirt, awesome, like my daughter, it says, if you can't see it on Facebook. I like that.
1: I'll give you three guesses on who bought me this shirt.
33: Your daughter?
1: No.
33: Yeah, I missed this the other day. I kind of keep these things as an archive, like a family photo album on Facebook. But if it's Daughter Day, as it was last week, I like to put a picture of my daughter and say Happy Daughter Day. But it was a Friday. We had a football game. We had all the stuff going on. I didn't get around to doing it, and I didn't go back and do it after. And I think it was Son's Day this weekend, one of the days, maybe the very next day, and I didn't get around to it. So my apologies to them. I don't think they care. They barely look at Facebook. But
1: yeah, no,
33: anyway.
1: What? Just by chance, what day last week was Daughter's Day?
33: I think it was Friday.
1: Oh.
33: Yeah. I think I read it on the calendar, and I didn't read the Son's Day because it was on the weekend. I think it was Saturday or Sunday. So my apologies to them for not, you know, bragging on them or putting a picture up. I don't always put stuff on Facebook. So, but again, I like it as a family photo album. My memories pop up. Hey, I remember that one. You know what I mean?
1: Well, my daughter actually had a daughter last Thursday.
33: Well, congratulations, Grandpa. Again.
1: Again. Yes. Lucy Renee.
33: Is she going to be Lucy or Lucy Renee?
1: Lucy.
33: Okay, because sometimes they'll do the double name.
1: Yeah, I mean, and my wife and I have talked about, we name both of our kids kind of odd names. You know, uncommon names, let's just say that. You know, Lane, a lot of people think is more of a girl's name.
33: Well, Lane Kiffin disagrees.
1: Well, that'd be true. And then Harley is our daughter.
33: Yeah.
1: And you think more of that as a boy's name.
33: I think it was a motorcycle.
1: Yeah.
33: But it was after a family member, right?
1: Harley Davidson.
33: Yeah.
1: And, my wife's grandfather was named Harley Davidson. and he passed away in October before Harley was born in March. And so we named her after him.
9: Sure.
1: But you know, she named Lucy, and you don't hear the name Lucy.
33: Lucy
1: anymore.
33: I like the name Lucy. It's a classic name. But most of the names now aren't classics. When you see the most popular baby names now,
1: no,
33: it's not on the list anymore.
1: No, and you know,
33: is interesting to look at the list of names from 100 years ago and look at them today.
1: Oh yeah.
33: When I think of Lucy, I think of Charlie Brown. You know, Lucy. I like that.
1: Yeah.
33: Well, congrats again.
1: Well, I'm tickled, and mom and daughter is doing good, so my wife is through the roof.
33: Ready to spoil them.
1: Oh, well, yeah. I mean, we've got a grandson. Rush will be 2 in October, and the great thing about grandkids is you can spoil the crap out of them and send them home.
33: That's right. Well, today is Orange Shirt Day for those who are in the, prisons everywhere. No, that's not it. Tennessee, Texas. Today we wear orange to honor the indigenous children who were sent to the residential schools. Remember those lost and commit to the ongoing journey of reconciliation, healing, and cultural awareness.
1: Hey,
33: not sure what that's supposed to mean, but anyway.
1: You said Texas and Tennessee.
33: Yeah.
1: Did you see Game Day with Nick Saban they said, you know, they put up like which UT, you know, do you pick? And he said Tennessee. Of course they were, you know, at Tennessee.
33: Yes.
1: And the crowd goes crazy and Nick Saban goes, "You want to know why? Because we smoked 16 out of 17 cigars."
33: Right. Yeah. I did see that clip. Yeah. I felt like they should have been 17 for 17 on the one they didn't win. They finally broke the streak up there.
1: Well, and I honestly...
33: that's the only time I think he ever lost to him, isn't it?
1: Yes. I mean, but...
33: And his whole time there, even the first year, which was not a good year, they thumped him that year. It's 2007, first season.
1: So. I told my wife, I mean, because a lot of people... younger than me, or maybe younger than you, don't remember that, you know, Tennessee and Alabama used to be as big, if not bigger, a rival than Alabama-Auburn. Tennessee was a huge rivalry.
33: It was a biggie, yes. And it still is, except for the fact it's been kind of one-sided.
1: Yeah, but I did not realize that Nick Saban had gone 16 for 17 against Tennessee.
33: Yeah, first loss was that one with the Bryce Young game where he had a great game, but Alabama couldn't stop him. And they made the field goal at the end. You remember, it was kind of a terrible kick, but it went through. Do you remember that? That's how Tennessee won that game.
1: No, I don't remember.
33: Yeah, yeah. I was looking at Bryce Young. Something came up the other day, the biggest – passing game ever for an Alabama quarterback was Bryce Young. Do you know how much he threw for?
1: I don't know, but I'm just going to guess 485 yards.
33: 559.
1: Wow.
33: He did it against Arkansas. Threw 5 touchdowns, 31 of 40. It was 20-21. Alabama barely won, though, 42-35. Threw for nearly 600 yards. And then they had a 100-yard rusher in the game as well.
1: And barely won?
33: It won by a touchdown. Brian Robinson Jr. ran for 122 yards. Alabama had about 700 yards of offense. Jameson Williams had 190 receiving yards. John Metchie the third, 173. And they won 42-35. But that was Nick Saban era. Something came up about the most yards for an Alabama quarterback. And Scott Hunter had the record forever. Scott Hunter goes back 50 years, and he did it against Auburn, I think. Pretty interesting. Since you got on that, but we got sidetracked to football. Let's see, National AI and Work Day. AI says how it transforms modern careers.
1: Alcohol intelligence.
33: Yeah. I always wondered what that stood for. National Hot Mold Cider Day. Is it time? I like cider, certainly hot cider, with a mulling spice.
1: I don't know that I've ever had any.
33: Yeah, you probably have somewhere. Need to bring in a crock pot or something and put some together in here for, you know, the guests. Instead of coffee, we serve them a cup of cider, hot cider. Yes.
1: You make it in a crock pot?
33: You can. Yeah. You know, the thing I always remember about hot apple cider is we used to broadcast, kind of interesting thing, on the radio, the Christmas parade every year.
1: Mm-hmm.
33: You remember this?
1: I do.
33: And we did it at Mike Harper's Law. He always let me plug up in there, and he'd have the radio on. He had his Bose radio on our Christmas music, and he always had hot cider, and he did it in his crock pot. And it was really good. I think we need to go back and do it this year.
1: You don't broadcast the parade anymore.
33: No, I haven't done the parade in years. And it's weird. We did it on the radio, which is kind of an odd thing when you think about it. But we had a lot of people listen. I mean, it was kind of an interesting thing. And we had people, you know, we talked to a lot of people, that kind of thing. Just, it was a well-wisher thing for the holiday season. So maybe we'll come up with something. We bring back the old. I always like just, at some point, I think when we started having children, I like going to it and just being someone who watched it with the kids and didn't have to work that day. It's not hard work, but you do have to lug your equipment and set up. So some of those things disappeared over the years.
1: Well, you used to do that. You used to do, and I'm assuming you still do, homecoming.
33: No.
1: You know,
33: not the broadcast of the pep rally, no.
1: You don't?
33: No, I stopped doing it.
1: I didn't know that.
33: Well, we started doing a remote at First Community Bank. They do our Football Friday show, and they would have been fine us going, but it was their, you know, their show because they paid for it. And we, you know, eventually we moved it back to the studio, and we could still do it. But now the school broadcasts it. You know, they already have their own video. We used to do video. And I just feel like I'm not going to step on their toes. It's their thing. So, you know, and of course we did our show there first, and then they did the pep rally and all that. But, and here I go again. Maybe I'm getting lazy. But Friday is a long day for us. We already have a show at Louis, and we have the game, and we have to, again, this equipment is a chore to carry around and set up over and over again. And it's just one more thing. And you have to get there really early to do it for a 6 o'clock show. You know, we go on the air at 6. So that requires me getting up earlier than I already do, which is already a chore.
1: Right.
33: Just getting out of the bed, you know this.
1: I know.
33: And taking it and hooking it up. And we always seem to have an issue with the internet there. Once the students arrive, our internet is, it's not been as robust as it needs to be to pull this thing off with the way I want to do it without any issues. So, all right. I'll move through this thing eventually. National Love People Day. National Chewing Gum Day. It's something I don't really do is chew gum.
1: I do sometimes, but not a lot.
33: Yeah, not a bad thing.
1: No, I mean, yeah, when I was younger, I used to chew gum all the time.
33: Well, it used to be you can get a pack of gum for about 10 cents. Now it's like a dollar or something.
1: Oh, gosh. Yeah, cheap don't gum. Even get me started.
33: No, nothing like cheap gum anymore.
1: Yeah, your penny bubble gum is about 7 cents now.
33: Memorable events from September the 30th. That is the thing. You used to buy a piece of gum for a penny or 5 cents. I don't know what if they even have that at the counter anymore.
1: No, I haven't seen it.
33: Yeah.
1: But, I mean, again, it's not.
33: It's probably 25 cents. That'd be my guess for one thing. You know, if you went to a ball game and a concession stand, they got them in, they probably get maybe 3 for $25. I have no idea. They charge whatever they want. The kids will go get grandma's money. Hey. Grandpa Shane, would you give me some more money for the concession stand? Yeah, or whatever you need. 1630, Massachusetts Village, Shawmut, changes its name to Boston.
1: What was the original name?
33: Shawmut.
1: Shawmut?
33: Yeah, Indian name, Native American.
1: Yeah, I guess so.
33: 1877, the first amateur swim meet held at the New York Athletic Club. Maybe throw a bone out to the Tallahassee swim team. We got a post we put out yesterday. Coach Mass let me know. We got, since we're bringing up swimming, the relay teams, the boys' relay teams, in all three events qualified. And we had three individual qualifiers as well. Congrats for the state. They did this yesterday in the Montgomery meet. Congratulations to them. on this, the first day that the New York Athletic Club had its first amateur swim meet, 1877. Thomas Edison's first commercial hydroelectric power plant begins its operation, 1882. All right, I'm getting off every time on a tangent. I know this. I do this sometimes, you and I both. But how many people are having an outrageous power bill since we're bringing up power here? Are the bills going up, or is it just too hot, or what? I didn't think it was that hot this past month. It's like $400. Is anybody else getting these?
1: Well, I have that, what they call sensible budget.
33: Oh, you get just...
1: So mine's the same regardless. But it's still $385 a month or something like that every month.
33: Hmm. I just wondered, you know, they claim if we get data centers, it's not going to jack the rates up.
1: Oh.
33: Power company saying this.
1: And nobody, no politician would lie.
33: Well, this is the power company putting out these posts. I see them.
1: Well, no, I'm... Okay, well... You can take that to the bank then.
33: Well, my bill's been, this past month was a rough one, I got to tell you. On every one of the things seemed to be higher than usual. I told Leanne, I said, yeah, it's 100 degrees out there, so maybe that's it. But we're going to get Ben Taylor on it. Oh, as Miles says, Ben works for the power company. Now Oz works for the power company. They'll get bonuses. Is that what it's for?
1: I reckon so.
33: Ah. I thought about it.
1: Or look, the kind of like the post office says, well, we're not making any money. We got to raise the price of stamps. And then they go build brand new post offices all over the freaking country.
33: Oh, the arrangements they have on these leases for these power, these buildings that they have put up. I mean, you wonder why they don't have any money. Anyway, not like they're meant to make money, but good gosh, have some common sense. Miles says his bill's ridiculous, so I'm not the only one. And I know everything's gone up. Might as well jack the power rates up, too, while we're at it. But Terry Short, highest ever for him. Okay, so again, apparently there's something to it then. I thought about this when this topic came up yesterday with my wife, and she was telling me how high the power was. And we pay 4 power bills. So we got 2 tower sites. We got this radio station here. And the home bill. So I write 4 checks, 3 to to Alabama Power, 1 to the Dixie Electric down in Pike Road. And I haven't looked at that one yet to see if it's on the level of the power company here, to see if they're, you know, they're on the same. It was just, I don't know. But I thought, you know, here we go. I'm going to get on this because Brad Davis was on with us yesterday talking about these trails in Taos. And we got a stretch of land that we want to have as part of the 6-phase river trail plan that we're trying to get done. We're already working on one part back here. And this portion that I'm getting at is owned by the power company. And I thought, you know, there's talk that they, you know, well, we can't do anything. You know, that was the initial talk. It's not over. You can still, you know, talk to some people, see if you can get to the right person that says, look, it's fine. I know there's a liability there, but we'll work something out here. You know what I'm saying? But right now, it's in a holding pattern. Now, again, that's down the road. It'll be another phase of this project. Hopefully, we can make it happen. I thought, if there's anybody that should give the clearance to go do this, it's the power company here in Tallahassee. I mean, they got the property right there by the Mount Vernon that was basically handed over to them back in the day. Right?
1: Right.
33: I mean, you know, they had some sort of arrangement about, you know, they get to use the power, but they gave it to them. I mean, and they got 3 power plants within, what, 10 miles of here? I mean, if you go up to Martin and come down to Yates to Thurlow, they made their men off of the people of this town, and I think it's time they give a little back, more than just this one work that they got up there at the, what is it, the Riverwalk. They put some work in there. I know we wrote an article about it, and we're thankful that they put something in, but they can put a little more back. As a matter of fact, we can put a little more back. We're paying for it, right? Aren't we paying the bills? $400-something bucks a month or whatever we're paying now?
1: Well, I mean, just think about, and I know from a business standpoint, it takes money to make money. But you think about, all right, just mine, which is, I think, $385 or whatever a month. How many homes are in
33: limit? And look, it's their prerogative. They're the one place you can go. It's a monopoly, yeah, but they got it. You know, We wouldn't be talking right now without the Alabama Power Company giving us the juice. Thank you for that.
1: We'd be sitting in the
33: dark.
1: But
33: we are paying for it. We really are paying for it. So I just want to, see them work with us on this stuff. I thought about it. Bill Goss used to say this. They blew up what we used to have, which was Little Niagara, way back in the day when the power company built that plant back in 1920 something, whatever. And we had the most beautiful, and you get to see some of it with this trail now, what we have. That was up where everybody drives over a bridge now. But and I know it created some flood control, having these dams. Right? Because, we had floods.
1: Right.
33: And it gives you that protection, at least, that you don't have that as, what we used to have. But it sure did change the dynamic of, what that was a beautiful scene that's gone. And I just wonder if that never happened. What kind of drawing card we have if people could see that still today? I'm serious. And then maybe that had been put somewhere else, maybe upstream somewhere. But right there, they ruined the most scenic thing that we have in Tallahassee. Or anywhere around here, probably. There's nothing like it. You can go back and look at the pictures. It's amazing. But anyway, now I've done my soapbox on the Alabama Power Company. Maybe another power surge.
1: Yeah, I was going to say, you're going to go home and your power's out.
33: Hoover Dam dedicated to the state in 1930. We go again right down that same aisle, 1935 Hoover Dam, which I've been lucky enough to see in person. Pretty amazing feat in engineering there.
1: I haven't seen it. Other than pictures or
33: it's
1: videos.
33: A great trip. We got to go to the Grand Canyon on that trip. It's something to behold. 1939, the first football game televised on NBC, this date in history. The U.S. Merchant Marines is dedicated. 1943, I've told this joke this past week. And my wife, I said, they've raised the age limit for the enrollment or enlisting in the Merchant Marines, and I'll be joining this week. And this is what really got her fired up. I said, try to keep up with your lifestyle. Ooh, that made her mad. Trying to bring in some extra money. Because she does not spend, she is not like that. But I just, she took it wrong. I was just joking. Obviously. The Merchant Marine, would they take me? I don't know if the Merchant Marines would even take me at my age, even if they'd raised the limit. But, boy, she didn't like that little punchline at the end to keep up with your lifestyle. Oh, it stung hard.
1: Now, see, my wife would probably have, she would probably have gotten mad also because, in our family, I'm the spender.
33: When you want something, you just go buy it, right?
1: Larissa's very frugal.
33: Good for her.
1: If I'd have told her that, she'd have, oh my gosh. I know.
33: Backhanded.
1: I can list about three or four things she'd have thrown right back at me. And, if you didn't do this, this, this, and this, and this.
33: Ah. A couple others. James Dean, sad day. The actor killed in a car wreck. The year was 1955. He was only 24 years old. Mr. Cool, wasn't he?
1: Yep.
33: The Flintstones premiere on ABC, 1960. This date in history. Right, a couple more and we'll move along.
1: They're still diverting traffic, by the way.
33: Are they?
1: I still see
33: you can see them still cutting on out. If you're just joining us, an accident apparently on 229 and travels have been rerouted along Rifle Range if you're going towards the interstate from Tallahassee today. All right. The birthdays today. Ann Jarvis, you say, who is she? She's the lady that gave us Mother's Day, co-founded it. 1832 birthday today. She's not with us anymore, but we have Mother's Day. Thank you. Every May we get to get a gift. Some of us do. Angie Dickinson, the actress, 1931, still around. Talking about old now. She's what, 95 years old?
1: Yeah.
33: Barry Williams, the one and only Greg Brady, 1954. Hard to believe that Greg Brady is 72 years old today.
1: Wow.
33: Yeah, Fran Drescher, The Nanny, 1957. She was also in, had a bit part. It was in Saturday Night Fever. You might remember she was wanting to dance with John Travolta's character. He was Mr. Hotshot, They couldn't keep their hands off of him.
9: Her birthday today, 1957.
1: Because of his moves, man.
9: Yeah, man, he had the moves. Marty Stewart, 1958. That was on Brian's birthday list, 1958 birthday. He left off Fran Drescher, and he left off Greg Brady. How? I do not know. And there you go. This day in history. And Brian, just out of nowhere yesterday, sends a message just to keep us on our toes. Mississippi State takes on LSU October 17th.
1: That was random.
9: Like, okay, why? I can go look up any game on any schedule anytime I want. I don't know if I really care to look that one up.
1: But what's the significance of Mississippi State and LSU?
9: I don't know. Just out of nowhere. Mississippi State and LSU, October 17th. You never know what BLT's thinking. Good morning, Danny. Hope you're doing well, sir. Jamel, the good thing about data centers is power bills will become much cheaper. I don't know about that. They may not go up.
1: Well, you know,
9: his budget billing, he says, on his power bill is $380 a month.
1: I think mine's like $385, so yeah. We're right there together.
9: Yeah, well, it gets you somewhere. Yeah, it evens out in the wash, I guess. Said congrats to the Braves. Yeah, they did win the first game of their wild card yesterday. We'll throw that in. We haven't done many baseball stories here lately, not a lot of baseball talk. Robert, morning to you. Logged on Facebook as well here on this Wednesday wake-up call. 1220 Cafe, 1220 Gilmer Avenue, right here in Tallahassee, Alabama, getting you ready for the Blue Plate Special today. And this is your lunch. 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All right. True South, presented by Yellowwood, rolls into Grand Prairie.
1: What was Yellowwood? What was it
9: Osmos.
1: Called?
9: It's Osmos.
1: Okay. Yeah. I was trying to think
9: Osmos,
1: of what the...
9: Yellow. You don't have the yellow... You remember, and you know how he made it? And there's this thing on SEC Network or something they did on this.
1: Well, I mean, they took the arsenic out of it.
9: Well, the thing about it, what made this product kind of blow up as far as popularity was the coaches.
1: Yeah.
9: Jimmy Rain, on his advertising campaign, decided to use Pat Dye, Gene Stallings, and people like that. The old coaches, Bobby Bowden and some of those guys were... endorsing this product, and he said that really is when things took off for them. There's the value of advertising. And, of course, this guy's made a mint. He's like the richest guy in the whole state now, isn't he?
1: I think he is the richest in the state.
9: Yes.
1: But that goes to show how much influence, whether they like it or not,
9: yeah,
1: how much influence coaches, college coaches have. Because, I mean, you think about it. There's probably more people who can tell you the name of Alabama or Auburn's football coach than they can the governor of the state of Alabama.
9: Well, it used to be a little thing that people could tell you who the football coach is, but they can't tell you who the governor is. I mean, that was the joke. And it really wasn't a joke. It was probably reality. There you go. This rivalry at Alabama and Auburn is bigger than anything else. Let's see. Here's John T. Edge. I just wanted to play this, my wife, you know, just to get her excited about this. She loves this guy. I'm joking. She can't stand his voice. True South.
10: True South, Season 9, coming in hot. The shoals of Alabama, where the river waters sing. Buford Highway, our Silk Road for the South. Rain, Louisiana, where every pond is a crawfish pond. Arkansas Flyway, ducks, catfish, and the prairie's coolest juke.
11: I'm going with you, babe. I'm Arkansas to Alabama, Louisiana to Georgia, with stops in Cuba and Indonesia. Mm. Big sounds out of small places, warm smiles and bright futures.
33: Down every road. Season 9. SEC Network and ESPN. They've been through, I think they came through Montgomery, hit the Hamburger King one time. I've been looking for that episode. You know, we were talking about the greatest burgers. There's one for you.
1: I'm going to throw out a free plug. I ain't going to say a free plug because I don't even know if the daggum thing's still open or not anywhere. But, you know, I was talking yesterday with somebody. Do you know the one burger I really miss in this town?
33: I guess it's the Sheila C.
1: Absolutely.
33: You know where she got it?
1: No.
33: Hamburger King. That's where it started. That's the same burger. That's in Montgomery. No doubt. Because I'll tell you, I went the first time I ever had her burger was at Trade Day. And she had a burger barn out there, and I ordered one, and I was like, oh, I've had this one before. And she smiled, and I said, this is a Hamburger King. She said, yep. And she had worked with them at some point, and she got the, you know, recipe. The Hamburger King burger in downtown Montgomery is the same burger. So they, you know, okay, she owes homage to them for that. But, yeah, she's modeled it well. She's duplicated it. But, yes, it's a great hamburger, no doubt.
1: Well, it was.
33: She's in Auburn now.
1: Oh, okay.
33: Yeah, at least that business is. I hadn't been over there, but that's where it is.
1: That's what young lady told me yesterday.
33: Just next time you're over there, just go in there and get you one and say, put it on my tab. They owe me some burgers.
1: All right.
33: They do.
1: Michael Butler said,
33: she owes me some burgers.
1: I used to like her hot dogs too.
33: Oh yeah, not bad at all. That's all this. We talked about this last week a little bit. We'll get to the local news in a minute. But it just turned 80. We're just talking about birthdays this past week. Mean Joe Green, and we're talking 80? About advertising. 80 years old.
1: Oh, thanks, Mean Joe.
33: Yes, and this is the ad. Yeah, you know what I'm talking about. You just uttered the line. Thanks. Coca-Cola, they said, let's get an athlete here and let's sell some Coca-Colas, and it worked to perfect. What a great commercial.
12: Mr. Green?
13: Yeah.
12: You need any help?
13: Mm-mm.
12: I just want you to know, I think you're the best ever.
13: Yeah, sure.
12: Want my Coke? It's okay, you can have it.
13: No.
12: Really, you can have it.
13: Okay.

0: thanks, Mean Joe.
1: Smile.
2: I still remember that commercial to this day.
3: Always. It'll be etched in our memories forevermore. And you know, one thing about it, you see the, well, first off, a kid's not going to be able to just wander in there, but it's a commercial for TV. But the locker room probably looked like that back in the day. It's old school stadium locker room. Nothing looks like that now in any professional stadium for sure. So.
2: I hate not many high school stadiums.
3: Yeah, but that was a dandy right there. Mean Joe. And they did this, you remember the bloopers and practical jokes show that was on Ed McMahon and Dick Clark? They showed the outtakes on this one, which were pretty funny because I think he was belching. He's supposed to, he drank it in one gulp. You know that. There's no hidden trickery or AI then. You know, he just had to drink that Coke bottle. He drank it in one gulp. You know, one swallow, basically. Just chugged it. But, yeah, and he like, he's got to do the line after he's done. Hey, who can drink a whole Coke without belching, you know, or right afterwards? Oh, well.
2: Well, no. And that was back when. And they still have them, don't get me wrong, but they're not very common anymore. When a Coke bottle was a bottle.
3: Oh, yes.
2: You know, glass. Now everything's plastic and aluminum.
3: Right. Well, it's...
2: But my dad actually gets the Coca-Colas in the bottle.
3: Yeah, it's better in a bottle.
2: Well, they said that the in the bottles... They use cane sugar.
3: Yeah.
2: And they don't

0: not 7. So we'll be on the air tomorrow night from Charles Henderson and Troy. But the coach coming in today to do his Tattlesy Tiger talk.
1: Okay. All right.
0: 6:47, time for the local news.

0: Today's report from the Tallahassee Police Department. And we mentioned again, if you haven't heard, there is an accident on 229. If you're headed towards the interstate this morning, keep that in mind. I didn't get the night shift. I'm not seeing it on the report today. So I don't know if they got held up. Dispatcher got sidetracked when that came on. So that's about the time they sent it. Don't have it. I could try to reach out to them, but at this point, it's maybe too late. Anyway, I'll read you the day shift from yesterday. 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We did have the Tallahassee Fire Department respond to Peachwood Drive. They had medical calls at Barnett, Hillcrest, Jordan, and Friendship Road. And that's it. That's the news.
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6: He will hit it deep to right. 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
0: In sports.
10: Tallahassee plays Thursday at 7:30.
0: Yeah, a lot of changes. I wanted to see if this list has been updated. Yeah, it looks like there have been, most of them have been updated. I'll read off some of these games that have been moved from Friday to Thursday for high school football this week, at least in our neck of the woods. Let's see. 6A Smith Station and Enterprise. The 5A ranks. This is from the Alabama High School Football Historical Society. They've listed some of these games. Stanhope Elmore, Rehoboth, they have moved to Thursday. And I think a lot of it's based on where you are in the forecast. A lot of South Alabama games, for one.
10: Well, now, I know I've listened to the forecast, but, I mean, are they expecting, like bad storms Friday night? Or
0: I guess there's a chance of thunder showers, but most of what I'm seeing is just rain. But, I mean, either way, you really don't want to play. And if you think it's a very good chance of rain or even a slim chance of thunderstorms, you don't want to be delayed either. So
10: no, but I'm just thinking back to the old days. I mean, we played in rain all the time.
0: Yeah. Well, if you don't have to, it's not a big deal. And I found that I was talking to a friend of mine yesterday that does broadcast for Carol of Ozark. And I said, you know, we change games a lot more than we used to. Now, you know, they'll make that move to Thursday in a heartbeat. And we played several Thursday games over the past 10 years. We used to never do that.
10: No.
0: You know, we're just going to try to see if we can get it in, if we can't. But another thing that happens with the change of the schedule a lot of times is officiating. It's, you know, finding officials. There's a ton of officials that are needed to get through a Friday night. And if you can alleviate some of that by playing on Thursday where you have more availability, that happens a lot. And I've heard people say, we couldn't find officials, so we moved it to Thursday. That's happened. So there's another reason. But, the HSA at their media day we went to start off the season put up the number of officials they have. It's unbelievable how many they have to get through Friday nights. Think about how many games. There's hundreds of games every week.
10: Yeah, I mean, and

0: what, there's 5-6 officials?
1: Yeah. Oh, yeah.
0: So, yeah.
1: Yeah, I mean, each crew, that'd be a crew for every game. I think there's like 400 teams in the AHSAA or something, you know, so. And then you got, and you're competing with the AISA, you know, they have to have officials too. They have groups that do their games. I know they have guys that do it. Tallahassee Charles Henderson in 4A, one of the games that's been moved to, again, Thursday night. Bullitt County playing at Slocum. Booker T is playing on Thursday as well at home against Beulah. Central Coosa is playing at Dadeville. That now, again, is a Thursday move. You've got some other games in the private school ranks in 2A private. Catholics playing their game on Thursday night. They got St. Paul's coming here. They're going to move that to Thursday. And Montgomery Academy and Prattville Christian are going to play on Thursday night now at PCA. So Edgewood is playing AISA game against Chambers. That game in Elmore at Edgewood also on Thursday night. And then I think most of the rest of them, that maybe some more that they haven't posted yet that have moved, but those are the ones we have right now, will be Friday night. So our plan is to do the game, obviously, but then to do the scoreboard show, and we'll have several Thursday games to report on tomorrow night. Coach Farmer coming in a bit to talk more about it. That was another ambulance or something, wasn't it?
0: It was another ambulance.
1: Mm. Not good.
0: I know that's the second one I know that I've seen.
1: Mm. As we get ready for college football this weekend, SEC slate. Just put out by the Southeastern Conference. Here's some of the matchups. Obviously, Alabama. There's a lot of talk about this. I watch this CBS sports show, Inside College Football, every week, and watched it last night. And Brian Kelly, who's on the show, was talking about this yesterday. A lot of people thinking it could have an impact on Alabama. They are going to travel the 90 miles on a bus the day of the game for an 11 o'clock kickoff to Starkville. You know, it's a battle of Highway 82. Alabama has won 16 straight in this series. But 11 o'clock kickoff, it's on ABC. We've got the game for you here on WTLS, 8 a.m. So something to keep in mind there. Vanderbilt and Georgia, they're playing the early SEC network game, 11:45. Next week, Georgia gets Alabama. I guess it'll be their first good team. I assume that'll be a good matchup. But I don't think Vandy is. I'm curious to see how they play against Vandy. Auburn, obviously, they didn't dominate that game by any stretch. Florida goes to Missouri. Can they keep it? Everybody's all in on Florida. Like on this show last night. Boy, they're the real deal. I think they're good. I don't know yet. Again, I always guard my enthusiasm early in the year. It's still very early. They've got a quarter of the season played. They got a third of the way through the regular season. But they still got 8 more games. So we'll see about that. I mean, they look the part offensively. I don't know about their defense. I have a feeling that they're going to meet their match. Yeah, for one, when they play Georgia, do I think they're going to beat Georgia? No, I don't. I'm sorry. They have no defense. They can't stop anybody. But again, I've seen 4 games. Let's see a little more, and they can get better on that side of the ball. Who knows? They obviously have a guy that is – good as anybody. The guy's averaging 7 yards a carry. They're running back Ball.
0: Yeah.
1: He leads the SEC in rushing. He's one of the top running backs in all of America, obviously.
0: I mean, I like the kid. He looks good. But they're winning because the coach is there.
1: The coach has made the difference.
0: Well, that's what he said. He said, we're going to win because I'm here.
1: I thought that was Kentucky's coach.
0: Maybe it was.
1: It was Stein.
0: Maybe it was.
1: Sumrall, he's a little bit, I'm not saying arrogant, but he's confident. Let's put it like that. But I don't know if he's as cocky as Will Stein.
0: Now, where does Sumrall come from? Central Florida?
1: He was at Troy at one time. He was at Tulane and straight to Florida from Tulane.
0: All right.
1: Now, he's from the state of Alabama. He's from Huntsville. His wife went to Auburn, you know, don't let chatter about that when they get ready to play Auburn. Auburn this week does play at Tennessee. That game will be a 2:30 kickoff. The Florida and Missouri game is on ABC. Auburn's going to be on ESPN in that slot. Kentucky and South Carolina, we'll see if Will Stein's for real this week after they went in and beat Texas A&M, you know, recently, a couple of weeks ago. Got to go to South Carolina. reeling after their loss to Alabama. That's a 3:15 SEC Network game. Arkansas and Texas A&M, that's ESPN2 at 6. A&M now, you want to get people fired up. Now, let them lose to Arkansas.
0: Ooh.
1: Yeah. And McNeese and LSU is the SEC Network nighttime game. Not much of a game there.
0: Well, you know, and going back to the, was it Kentucky-South Carolina game?
1: Yeah.
0: I don't know that Shane Beamer survives if they lose to Kentucky.
1: He's dangling there. He's had that 1 year a couple of years ago when Lenore Sellers was a freshman, I guess, and then they fired Mike Shula last year after things didn't go well, and they don't look too good to me right now.
0: No, they don't.
1: Obviously. I don't think they're going to have that much of a year, and I think he could be on the chopping block. And people thought he would get the Virginia Tech job when it came open last year, and they gave it to James Franklin from Penn State because his dad coached there. You know,
0: right.
1: Frank Beamer, that was he made Virginia Tech become a decent program,
0: sure.
1: A good program, actually, from being a doormat.
0: Beamer ball.
1: Yes, that's where the term came from, and they're like, they're going to get Shane Beamer. And I don't know if they really wanted Shane Beamer. I don't know if Shane Beamer turned him down. I mean, let's say South Carolina's probably a better job than Virginia Tech, but for job security, it's not. Because he's got to play the SEC every year, and I don't see it changing.
0: Well, I'm not sure that he would have had much more job security at Virginia Tech because he would be following in his dad's footsteps.
1: A couple of coaches removed from it, though.
0: Yeah, but I mean, a lot of people, think of Frank Beamer and the success he had. I mean, you go up there and go, 5-7, 4-8, whatever.
1: I think at Virginia Tech, with their schedule, he probably become a 8-4, 9-3 coach every year in that league. You know what I mean?
0: Maybe, yeah.
1: You know what I'm saying? I mean, he could turn it around. And that's what they think. That's James Franklin's bio. I mean, that's what he did at Penn State.
0: Yep.
1: Win 9-10 games every year, lose the big games every single year. And if he does it at Vitek, they'll say, oh, okay, we'll take it.
0: He did a good job at Vandy.
1: Yeah, a decent job. Yeah, right, he did. It is Vanderbilt. Texas A&M. Talking about how their fans are kind of losing it a bit. Here's one. What do you say to this? We should have remained in the Big 12. Now, how many years have they been in the SEC? Was it 2012, I think, they came into the league, A&M and Missouri at the same time?
0: Something like that.
1: Arizona Tech-Sags 4.
0: But they said they should have stayed in the Big 12.
1: That's what the guy posts. He says, we should have stayed in the Big 12. If we'd done so, instead of averaging 7.7 wins per season, this is just about Shane Beamer, too, what I was just saying about Vitek versus South Carolina and who you play. Instead of 7.7 wins per season, we'd be averaging like 9-10. More prominence, more playoffs. The move to the SEC was a mistake. Is that a loser mentality or is that reality? Let's be honest here. It's reality. Now, do you want to be in this conference where it just means more, but you obviously do less when you're playing against the big boys every weekend almost?
0: But I think it's probably more about money than it is anything else.
1: It is.
0: It's a payout.
1: You're right. You make more money in this league. But let's just say another team in their state, Texas Tech, who plays nobodies in the Big 12 and made the playoff last year because of it, and the fact that they invested the money, just like Texas A&M does. They got the money.
0: It was that black stuff under the ground.
1: Right. They've got the dollars. And what does it do? Well, it helps them, in their program. And then when they play lesser opponents, inferior opponents in the Big 12 like Texas Tech, you win more games. And these guys who say strength of schedule matters, well, it's just talk. When it came down to it, Texas Tech didn't have to beat anybody. They made the playoff, and they got wiped out in the first round, of course, as we expected. It's a screwy system the way it works, but it works for Texas Tech, and they probably will make the playoff this year with the same nothing schedule.
0: Well, I've said it before, and I think you've brought it up. I mean, if Alabama went independent, got out of the SEC, went independent, scheduled 12 nobodies every year.
1: Notre Dame.
0: they would be in the playoffs.
1: Yeah, but do you want it?
0: No.
1: And that's just it. I don't. I do sweat a lot more playing games versus good teams, and, it's a struggle when you're watching these games when you – I mean, you're all in. It's ridiculous that we take it that seriously, but we do. But I want to play these games. I want the big games. Who gets excited about playing Purdue and the garbage teams that Notre
0: Washington
1: Dame plays?
0: State.
1: Notre Dame plays a terrible schedule now. And I used to defend Notre Dame when they played a non-conference schedule because they would play good teams from other conferences. You know, they're an independent, as you say. But they would pick teams. You know, they played Michigan. They played USC. They played these games. And they eliminated a lot of those games. And it's awful. And if I'm a fan, I don't. You know, who gets pumped up about the cupcake schedule? When you know, yeah, the tickets are cheaper, but who wants to go watch that game? Not many, unless they're just trying to save a dollar.
0: And even the Power Four teams that they schedule, a lot of them are in, you know, the ACC teams. And let's be honest, the ACC is a pretty bad football conference.
1: I think it is, based on what they, you know, they have. I mean, who do they have? They got Miami. Do they have anybody else? They got some decent teams. And Miami's a 17.5-point favorite against Clemson this week. The biggest underdog of his career, Dabo Swinney, since he's been there. Yeah, I bought this book yesterday. We were in Montgomery and at the bookstore, and this is, I was looking for the Phil Steele guide that has all the stuff in it, but this is basically a gambler's book. I found some pretty interesting things in there. It has 10-year numbers here. You know, Dabo Swinney's been around for 16 years. But it's got all the lines for the past 10 years. And that's what the Phil Steele thing does, but it does it by five-year increments. He had never been a 17.5-point favorite at Clemson. And you say, who's on the chopping block? I got to tell you.
0: I think Dabo is.
1: I don't know how much more he can keep it up unless he, you know, because he built the standard. And if he continues to go 6-6 or 7-6 or whatever he did last year, I don't know how much more they'll put up with it. Yeah, he's got the national championships, but they're further and further in the rearview mirror now.
0: And let's just be honest, with the amount of money that these coaches are paid, and I'm sure Dabo's probably the $10-11 million mark.
1: He's a high-paid coach, yeah.
0: I mean, it's a what have you done for me lately.
1: It always has been. Auburn, let's throw this one at you. We said yesterday fans were belly aching about the game day experience. Here's another one. I've been to almost every home game for the last 20 years. Our current game day experience is almost intolerable. It's a Frankenstein of awful sound design, non-relevant, cheesy, goofy video board, and just overall a bad vibe and zero brand identity. The current in-stadium priority is definitely the Jumbotron. Cram every second of non-game action with flashing video and loud noise. It's hard for any crowd to keep engaging. It's like screaming back at a really loud TV. Let the ambient crowd noise breathe and do the work. Fans and the team organically keep up noise level. It was like that forever. The experience needs a total rebrand with a less is more approach and field focus priority and removing much of the artificial stimulus. You know, we can't overdo it. I think this guy might have a point. A lot of people are belly aching about this at Auburn games.
0: Well, I saw something, or maybe it was yesterday, you brought it up about, like, they're playing music while the band's trying to play.
1: Right, right. Yeah, that shouldn't happen. You know, you pick your spots, but you can do too much. And this is from Auburn, too. This was news yesterday. You may have seen it. I'm sure you probably have. A former Auburn University employee has been under arrest now, accused of giving information about the athletics program to university opponents and charged with theft of trade secrets and computer tampering. A former employee stole athletic program secrets. They say it's a recruiting thing, and he got information and gave it away. He's like a Benedict Arnold traitor, and his picture's plastered all over the internet now.
0: Well, I was wondering, okay, what kind of trade secrets can you get?
1: There was a funny joke on this. I have to read it. Some guy said, doing this at Auburn is like going into Fort Knox, you know, getting in and stealing a vending machine. Forget about the gold. We want this stuff. You know, why are we stealing trade secrets from Auburn and recruiting? It's nothing special, right?
0: Right.
1: That's what most people will tell you. It's a joke. Don't know. And who was he giving it to? I'd like to know this one.
0: I mean, I don't even know what in the heck you steal? I mean,
1: I have no idea.
0: Trade secrets? Recruiting secrets?
1: I can't say I've ever seen anything like this. You know, it's Connor Stallions and things like that, getting, you know, game plan stuff and seeing tendencies or going to games and video and practices or whatever he was doing. I mean, but this is, it's kind of a crazy thing. I mean, it's just some guy that's a,
0: I mean, you can legally pay players now. I mean, it's not like, hey, you know, we're paying this guy $100,000 under the table. I mean, I think Coach O said it best. The difference between today's football and yesterday's football is in the old days, you had to bring the money in the back door. In today's football, you can bring it through the front door.
1: Yeah. Yeah, that's true. Don't know. Should Auburn be worried about that?
0: I mean, well, again, I think you said it best. Who wants those secrets?
1: All right, this is what you don't do, Coach. Here you go.
0: Yeah. They're getting the number one recruiting every year.
1: They upgraded. They had a better recruiting class this past year with Golish. I think he did a pretty good job compared to what they've been doing. But again, I don't, you know, I've told you, I think we've shifted gears on recruiting, and where you used to have to always, I felt like you needed to be very good year after year in recruiting high school players. Now you got to be good in the transfer portal too, and holding on to what you have. You know what I mean?
0: That to me may be the biggest key of all. Can you hold on to what you have?
1: Well, you got
0: to
1: re-recruit them.
0: Absolutely.
1: After you got them in, you don't keep them for 4 years or whatever, how long until they go to the pros or whatever. But you got to come up with the money. That's basically it. You know, I mean, what do we have to do to keep this guy if we want to keep him? Got to come up with the bucks.
0: I mean, you think about, you got a non-starter going into a season, never started, was a backup player the year before, whatever scenario you want to put out there, but he has a great year, all right? And you aren't paying this guy, but let's just say hypothetically $10,000 a year the year before.
1: Now it's $10 million. Yeah, well, not that much.
0: Now you got to come up with, I mean, $700,000-$900,000.
1: Well, I think, you know, if a guy's good, you know, they're making $1 million, $2 million, you know, or more. I mean, the high profile guys are making $4 or $5 million or more.
0: Yeah. Arch Manning's what, $5 million?
1: And that's Dante Moore, who's on the bench right now with an injury. I don't know if he's coming back this week, but he's one of the highest paid. Why did he not go to the pros with Nike and Phil Knight Company? Oregon supporters said, well, we'll throw some more money at him. And he's making like $5 or $6 million in college.
0: That's unreal. I mean, I just cannot imagine that.
1: Yeah.
0: And I really and truly cannot imagine the amount of trouble that I would be in.
1: With that kind of money?
0: If I was going back to my college days, because, I mean, there's some people out there that knew me back then. All right, you put me back in college as a 19, 20-year-old.
1: Millionaire. Multimillionaire.
0: With $3 million in my bank account.
1: Yeah.
0: Oh Lord, there's going to be a lot of good times.
1: Well, here's the thing. Now, there's a lot of structure for a college athlete. They have a lot of things they have to do. You know, a little bit of class, right? They got to do that, and a lot of football, probably.
0: Oh yeah.
1: I mean, every day
0: people don't realize. I mean, it's not just,
1: there's not a lot of free time, is what I'm saying.
0: Well,
1: you to go crazy.
0: It's not just the time you spend on the field practicing, but it's the meetings, the weight room. I mean, there's a lot of other stuff that you don't really think about that, they have to go through.
1: Well, let's add this as we kind of wrap up the sports here. The Protect College Sports Act has a little traction, but it's just through one half of its process through legislation to get passed. And the thought process is it's going to have a tough time getting through. I just to make an example, I was watching this college football show last night, and people are still split because you never can find compromise. The split is that we don't mind limiting the number of transfers, for instance, when guys, you know, come in that you can't keep them and develop them on your own turf. They're going somewhere else. But the other part of it is there's talk about having a cap. And right. The people are, and there's a lot of folks that are upset, said if you're going to cap the players, you got to cap the coaches. I just don't know if they're going to be
0: able, I don't have a problem with that.
1: Yeah, that's not going to happen, though.
0: No.
1: So I don't know that they'll come up with something that works for everybody and change it up, but I don't expect they will. And look, a lot of people say you shouldn't be able to tell a guy he's got to stay there if he can go and, you know, with his name, image, and likeness and make more money and have a better situation somewhere else. You can't limit him to just 1 year.
0: Well,
1: you give him all he wants.
0: Well, the NFL has a hard cap. So, I mean, if they did pass this legislation, maybe they could get to some kind of hard cap to where, but the problem to me, and let's just say you put a hard cap at $35 million. Okay, but there's a lot of universities out there that can't spend $35 million.
1: Oh, I know. Well, they're not going to compete. There's no way. The only way to make it where they have a chance is to, you know, limit the numbers, but I still don't think there's always an edge for the big boys, whether it be facilities or whatever. Even, you know, that used to be a thing, but it's not anymore. It's all just about the dollar. But, yeah, limiting one transfer per player, you know, is that's a conversation piece that seems that a lot of people are in favor of.
0: But. I would be in favor of that, but you have to throw in an exception unless your coach leaves.
1: Well, they still have that. That's not going to change. You'll still have that option, one transfer, and if the coach leaves during, you can leave.
0: Okay.
1: That's going to stay in there. Yeah, that would stay in there. Coach Cook this morning, Shane's NIL at Jack State would have been all-you-can-eat wings at Jefferson's.
0: And I would have taken it.
1: Huh.
0: Lord, I would have taken a free Crystal Burger. Because I don't even think I was good enough to make, you know, get that. So,
1: well, what was it?
0: Or maybe a small fry or something.
1: Yeah. Coach Jones' son, who was a track athlete at Alabama, and he had the Taco Casa thing. He walked in there and he says, you know, I'm a college athlete. Do you think I can get a deal here? Maybe where I can get some free Taco Casa? And they said, yeah, we'll do it for you. He did it. Chase, he was a track guy at Alabama. I was like, yeah, that's good too, but you got to love Taco Casa now.
0: I've never been there.
1: Oh, man, you're missing out.
0: I do like a good taco, though.
1: Well, you can get one. Birmingham's got one you can get, too. I always hit that one on the way out of Birmingham when I can. Can't beat it. As we wrap up sports, Coach Palmer coming up in just a minute. Zachary reminding us, yes, we have mentioned it earlier, but we need to mention it again. There has been an accident on 229 past GKN near the Hanil, and they're still having to deal with that, so traffic has been slowed. I don't know if they've allowed traffic to go down that road or not, or if they're rerouting. I see a car at least coming in the other direction, so we can look out the window and see.
0: They're allowing traffic now. So, the police officer is gone.
1: That flow is back open again if you want to head that way. All right. Well, we take a break as we give you the weather. And, again, Coach Eric Palmer, some Tallahassee Tiger talk coming up next. Fresh off the big win last week over Booker T. Washington to talk about, again, Tallahassee playing tomorrow night at Charles Henderson, 7:30. Kickoff. We'll get into that after this break. Here's your weather for today. Sunny with a high of 92 degrees. For tonight, clear, low 67. 92 again tomorrow, low 69. There's a 40% chance of showers here on Friday during the day. 30% at night. 92 for the high, 70 for the low. Saturday, better chance, 60%. Going to rain on some of these college football games, it looks like. High 89. And it's going to be 80% for Sunday with a high of 82. Right now, 57 degrees.
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3: This is Clint from First Methodist of Tallahassee. When God describes his name, he says that he maintains love to thousands. The word for love is a Hebrew word hesed, which refers to God's faithful covenant love. But notice a verb, God maintains it. The Hebrew word means to guard, to watch over, and to keep. So God does not simply have steadfast love the way that you might have something sitting on a shelf. He stands watch over it. He protects it and keeps it going. Think about what that means for you. God's love for you is not fragile. It is not fading. It is actively guarded by God Himself. He is not going to lose it, misplace it, or let it slip away. The love He has for you today, He will still be guarding tomorrow. Let's pray. Father, thank you that you do not just have love for me, you guard it, and help me rest in a love that you yourself keep watch over. 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

0: Tattlesy Tiger Talk with Tattlesy Tigers head football coach Eric Palmer. As we have a change in the schedule this week, obviously Tattlesy usually playing on Friday nights, but weather potentially an issue this week, so the game at Charles Henderson and Troy will be Thursday. And Coach, appreciate you coming in and joining us as always.
1: Yeah, sure, absolutely. Thanks for having me. Glad to be here, man.
0: Yeah, I congratulate you again on the first win of the season, the first in your Tattlesy Tiger career.
1: And yeah.
0: How satisfying was that last weekend?
1: Yeah, it's always fun to win, man. It's better than the alternative. Makes waking up on Saturdays a little easier, and so we were proud of our bunch, man. It was good to get that monkey off our back.
0: You were talking about this. We were just chatting before we come on the air, like we always do. But you said I don't know how we pulled it out in a lot of ways, because you know you lose one of your top guys who plays on both sides of the football on the offensive and defensive lines immediately.
1: Yeah.
0: Early in the game, and he doesn't come back, but you know, next man up mentality, and guys step up and they're up for the challenge.
1: Yeah, you know, I made the comment after the Greenville game. You know, I'm not sure we got any business playing the way we're playing, and that's not really a knock against our kids. It's just the situation we're in, where we got, you know, we're still missing a few kids with some with some behavioral stuff, with some punishments, and then you get a couple kids banged up, and certainly losing Randall, you know, on the first drive, he's one of our best guys on both sides of the football, and there's not a lot behind him when you do that. You know, you're plugging in JV guys at this point, and you know, which again speaks to the character of our team. I made the point the other night that I told our kids in the locker room at 0-5, our kids had every reason to just melt in. Season's over, 0-5, whatever, you know, make any excuse you want, but we came and had the best week of practice we had all since I've been here last week as an 0-5 football team. And then we go out and again have every opportunity in the game to fold their tents and quit. Make any excuse you want. We're hurt, somebody's banged up late in the game, we had a couple kids cramping. You got all the reason in the world to make an excuse and roll over and quit, and they didn't. They just continue to show up and fight, and no matter who it is, you know, Jackson Ledbetter was the one that got through in the fire last week, and Jackson is going to be a phenomenal football player for us, but he's a young kid and hadn't had a lot of Friday night experience. But he went in there against some really good players. I mean, 77 for them and 55 for them are about as good as it gets. And yeah. And he took some maulings.
0: 77's 350 pounds.
1: He's
0: by the
1: a
0: way.
1: Monster. He is a monster. And Jackson certainly took some maulings from him, but he just continued to get back up and continue to fight, man. And so, you know, just again. We've got so many high character kids on our team that just continue to show up every week and put in the work and put their head down and do what we need to do to be successful.
0: And Randall Morgan's hoping to go this week, obviously.
1: Yeah, I think Randall's going to be okay. You know, he had an MRI yesterday, so we'll find out what that says today, and he'll get him a shoulder harness. You know, Randall's a senior. I mean, he's already made the statement. I told the seniors this week, you only got 4 games guaranteed left. We got to have a sense of urgency, and Randall knows that as well. So it's going to take a whole lot to keep him off the field on Friday nights.
0: Yeah, and, you know, he went down this week. It was Malachi Griffin the week before that.
1: Yep.
0: It was Trent. You know, it just, and these are huge, you know, both sides of the ball players. You know, like I said, we lose one, we lose two, really, when they play both ways.
1: You really do. And that's one of the things we've continued to have to battle and overcome. And, again, we just have – I think the going back to the Marbury Reek losing Trent as early as we did, when you lose a quarterback I think that's a little more significant, which, you know, Trent's more than a quarterback, of course, too. He's also our, you know, one of our best DBs and starts at safety. So, you know, but losing any kid hurts, and especially the ones that are playing both ways and that are significant players for us. But, you know, again, we just keep having kids step up, man. And they, you know, in Malachi's case, you know, Chase Lindsey, who's a freshman, who's a really special player, who every JV game we played this year, I've had the other coaches come to me like, who is 12, coach? I'm like, he's going to be pretty special. He's just got it. He's got to get over that freshman hump to say, I can do this on Friday nights too. And his eyes are starting to be open to that now. And he's just progressed week after week. And, you know, he's found himself a significant role for us moving forward.
0: I guess that's the positive when you look at this. You're taking your lumps a lot and you're thin. So you have, these guys are kind of called and thrown into the fire very soon.
1: Yeah.
0: Before they would probably get that opportunity. But that bodes well for the future, doesn't it?
1: It really does. And you know, There is no replacement for experience. And I think that's, you know, part of the boat that we're in right now is that, you know, we do have a lot of guys that are even, you know, sophomores, juniors that haven't had significant playing time on Friday night. So they haven't been thrown in the fire like they have been this year and gotten this experience. You know, not everybody's Trent, not everybody's a 4-year starter and has all this experience under their belt. you know, we've had a lot of guys, you know, getting their first taste of it this year. So there's growing pains that come with that. And certainly as the year's going on, we've continued to have more and more of that. But again, you know, for whatever reason, man, I just couldn't be more proud of our kids because they just continue to show up every week. And, you know, they're doing everything we ask of them. And they're displaying that toughness that we asked from them. And good things are happening.
0: We're dressing somewhere around 30 players, and sometimes we don't have but, you know, 20, 25. It seems like they can play that night.
1: Yeah, I think at times we're playing 18, 19 kids really in a rotation on mm-hmm. both sides of the ball and special teams. And so, you know, it's challenging, but at the same time, you know, I don't think it's something that's real, real unique. When I got here, I had some conversations with Coach Cook. You know, he's been here forever, and I watched some of the game film from last year. I think the last game against Hopeful, the numbers weren't too far off from where we are now. I think they were around 30, 35 the last game of the year last year. And, you know, Coach Cook's told me that sometimes in the past the numbers haven't been great, and they're playing around 20 players both ways. And, you know, I talked to DA, part of the summer, and he was like, Coach, we had 28 football players my senior year. Now, you had DA and you had an All-State running back that was also – pretty dang sporty.
0: Yeah.
1: As a part of that 28 that led them to the semifinals. But, you know, numbers aren't everything, man. And, you know, we're facing some pretty talented football teams as well. You know, BTW had a group of kids that were as talented as anybody we played. I was kind of blown away. You know, sometimes film lies in both ways. Sometimes you watch film and you think teams are really, really good, and you see them in person and you're like, they're not as good as I thought they were. And that wasn't the case with BTW. You watch them on film and you see them in person and you're just blown away. In person. You know, we're certainly, you know, having to overcome some battles and overachieve a little bit. That's who I've always been as a coach and a player. I've never been the most talented. You know, you always got to outwork everybody. And so that's the mentality we've taken this year, and I'm proud of our kids for continuing to step up.
0: Booker T always has great players. I mean, they've got athletes everywhere. And, you know, in this game, you know, you mentioned Trent Morris. He's a guy that basically never comes off the field. And we don't talk about him much on defense, but he makes a lot of plays. And he's a guy that, you know, is going to take licks on the offensive side when he's kind of suspect, vulnerable back there.
1: Yeah.
0: When he can't defend himself. But he'll come in and pop you. I don't know, though, overall, from a quarterback standpoint, if I've seen a game like he had. He threw for the third most yards ever by a Tattlesee quarterback in a game that we know of. But he had 5 touchdowns. He was accountable for, you know, the 3 passing and 2 rushing touchdowns. 5 touchdowns.
1: Yep.
0: But he had 4 turnovers. So, you know, when you look at that, I'm sure I don't know if you've seen anything like it, but I think that's resiliency is what it is when you can do that and – overcome and come back and make another play.
1: It is. There were a lot of peaks and valleys the other night, and that was one of the conversations we had, was that, look, we're keeping them in the game. You know, I think we're doing a good job when we're executing. We're doing a pretty good job, but we are keeping them in the game by continuing to turn the ball over. And which not all of those were his fault. You know, I know we had a tip ball there in the second half, that first drive of the second half that, you know, is just an unfortunate break that happens. And so, you know, we've really tried to take the approach of, you know, I talked last week about the mindset of just having a process oriented approach. And that really breaks down to a play by play, rep by rep instance. And it's, you know, listen to Save and Say, you approach every play and every rep like it has a history of its own. And, I coach the kids hard. You know, I get on when they make a mistake, but especially during the games, it's always like, hey, next play, wash it. Next play, something bad happens, so what? Play the next play. Forget that last one. It's over and done with. You can't do anything about it. Let's focus on the next one and make this one the best one. So again, for Trent, he's a fighter, man. There's no quitting that kid. I'm not sure he it's like, we have to pick him up and drag him off the field sometimes because he's so banged up. I don't think there's we've spoke about his confidence in himself in the past, so I do think that that bodes well when mistakes do happen. He still has all the confidence in the world in himself that he can go out and make the next play. And so, that was certainly on display Friday with the struggles he had, with the couple times we coughed it up, but then continuing to be resilient and make the plays he needed to make for us was pretty special.
0: Hudson Timmerman had one of the best games that we've seen from a receiver. He had 3 touchdowns. All of the touchdowns were him on the passing plays.
1: Yep.
0: He's over 100 yards, an outstanding game. And, you know, we got a lot of guys that they're very sure-handed receivers. We can throw the ball to different guys that can make plays.
1: We saw that early on when we got here, and we saw it from Huddy. You know, we thought Huddy was pretty special from the get-go. When I first got here, we only had 3 weeks. We had 3 weeks left to be able to do the 2 hour a week thing because we couldn't do spring ball because we didn't have a full staff. And so we went out there on Wednesdays for those 3 weeks and tried to get we still only got about an hour and a half of work in every week. But Huddy last year was more of a tight end H-back. They had him in more of that kind of role. And, you know, I got to talking to the coaches and Coach Ellis particularly. And Coach Ellis was like, look, man, Huddy's a really good athlete. Like, don't get it wrong. He's a bigger kid. And I think people look at him and he looks like that type of body type. But he can run. He's got ball skills. So, you know, we talked about moving an outside receiver. And Coach Ellis, you know, made that suggestion and we jumped on it. And from that point forward, it's been pretty evident how special he can be. And he was that way all summer in 7-on-7, continued to step up and make big plays for us on the outside and hasn't really had an opportunity to have his breakout game. But I think that finally came last Friday and everybody can see the type of ability he has. It's pretty special. And I think that goes, you know, you mentioned it goes across our whole receiving corps. I think, you know, 3, 5, 1, 8, 11, you know, we've got guys that can go get it. And even I mentioned Chase Lindsey, number 12, you know, Chase is young, but Chase is also a pretty special athlete. And so, you know, I think we've gotten to the point where we're always learning. And again, getting here as late as we did and having to, you know, install offense and stuff like that, we're still trying to learn what fits our kids best. And I think we're finally starting to figure out the mold that fits us best. And you know, having Trent understanding that he's got a lot of guys he can distribute the ball to that can go make plays. We just got to get it in their hands. We just got to figure out ways to get it to them. You know, I think that was on display Friday night. But we were certainly proud of Huddy, man. A couple of those catches were just, especially that last one. I have no idea how he came down with it. I saw a still picture that was.
2: I know, I noticed that too.
1: You know, it wasn't clean. You know, which I made this point, and it's really funny that Coach Holloman, our DC. I don't know if I told this story. I don't think I told the story on air, but 2 weeks ago, we were at the end of practice on Thursdays. We're doing our play the game script, and at the end, we work Hail Mary on both sides of the ball. So we're working our Hail Mary defense, and Huddy's not on that first group of defense, so he's playing receiver, and we got Hamp playing quarterback, and Hamp rolls to his left, and we throw it up. And Huddy comes down with it on our Hail Mary defense. And we're like, all right, guys, let's reset it. We got to talk through, you know, how this is supposed to look. We need to jump. We need to knock the ball down, yada, yada, yada. So we do it again. Hamp throws it. Huddy comes down with it again. And we're like, holy smokes. And Coach Holloman, we're meeting Sunday, and we're talking about Huddy. And he said, you know, Coach, I don't feel so bad about that Thursday practice with those two Hail Marys now after seeing him Friday night.
2: You know, and some guys just say, I'm going to get the ball. It's my ball.
1: That's right.
2: Right?
1: That's right. And he did that Friday. And, you know, hopefully we can continue to lean on him a little bit moving forward.
2: Yeah. We go into Troy. When used to be when we go to Charles Henderson, it was one of the few places you go. Obviously, it's a college facility as well that had artificial turf. I've noticed this has changed. That's not the case anymore. Everybody seems to have turf. We've only played one game on grass, the very first game against Montgomery Academy. So that element is not such a big deal anymore.
1: Yeah.
2: But there is something about a facility of that size. Does that concern you in any way when you look at things like that?
1: I don't think so. I think as much as anything, it should. We talked this week about how, you know, we should be excited to get an opportunity to go play in a stadium like that in a facility with, you know, I imagine there'll be some Troy coaches roaming the sideline tomorrow night, you know, taking a look at some of our kids. So for me, it's a motivational thing. You know, we had the opportunity a few years ago at Fort Dale to go play at Legion Field, which was pretty special for me, just knowing the history of that place and watching, you know, being a child growing up, seeing some of the plays that were made on that field and, you know, hanging out in that locker room, knowing some of the players that had been in that same locker room that we were in. You know, I think it should be a memorable thing for our kids to go get to play in a venue like that. So hopefully it motivates us and it gets us a little bit excited.
2: You do have a game on a Thursday. You got one less prep day to get ready for it. Yeah. How does that impact your you know, getting ready for this matchup?
1: I don't think it'll have a huge impact. I love Thursday games because it just gets here. You know, sometimes the week can seem so long and Friday seems so far away, and Thursdays just gets it here a little bit quicker. And so, you know, obviously you would have loved to have had that plan in place for the whole week, because you've got a Thursday plan of what your week looks like. When you're playing a Thursday game, to find out Tuesday afternoon you're playing a Thursday game, it makes it a little more difficult. But, you know, I think it works out. We can still show up and have our normal Wednesday day-to-day. You know, I think we're going to do our Thursday walkthrough, which is, you know, we can treat it a little bit similar to how we did when I was at Faulkner in college. When we would go on the road, we'd have these long road trips, and we would stop about halfway in between, and we would do our play-the-game script type deal, which is, you know, maybe a 30, 40-minute walkthrough where you hit all your special teams and your O and D and specialty stuff. You know, so I think we'll be able to do that Thursday during the day. and then hop on the bus and ride down to Troy. So I don't see it being a huge issue. You know, when I broke the news to our kids yesterday afternoon, I think they were excited about it. So, you know, like I said, it's, you know, I think you'd love to know in advance, if you have that, you know, opportunity, but you know, we're both dealt the same deal. You know, they're having to play on the short week as well. And so, you know, it shouldn't have too much of an effect, I don't think.
2: And it is one of our longest road trips, but we don't have a lot of long road trips. It's a little over an hour or so, 1 hour, 15 minutes to get there.
1: Yeah, I'm used to, for me, 1 hour and 15 minutes is a short road trip. Yeah. You know, when I was in Georgia, my first year in Georgia, we had 2 5-hour road trips. Yeah. We had to go from Southwest Georgia to Savannah and from Southwest Georgia to Athens. You know, some of the places I've been in the past, even when I was in Arkansas, you know, we probably averaged 2 hours a road trip. We were always having to go to Little Rock and the other side of the state. So 1 hour and 15 minutes, you know, shouldn't be that big a deal for our bunch. And, you know, I think we've taken the approach. I've talked to our kids a lot. I love being on the road. You know, I prefer road games. You know, you kind of get everybody away from distractions. You can get them on the bus and get them all together a little earlier in the day. And just, again, have the motivation to go into somebody else's house and perform well and try to get a win.
2: How good is this team? They've got a pretty good bunch. It looks like they're on the top half of the region so far.
1: Yeah, they're talented for sure. You know, I think they're a lot like, again, I think there's so many similarities to that top part of the region with Greenville and Valley and Marbury. They're a good bunch. They've got a 3-year starter at quarterback that can really spin it. He's a good football player. He's also, you know, got some running ability as well. I got to see him firsthand last year when I was at Greenville. They were a region opponent for us as well. They've really got some weapons on the outside. They've gotten a couple kids back in the past couple of weeks as well that they were missing for you know different reasons. They've got a nose tackle on defense that's a problem. He's a really good football player. They've got a linebacker that he looks just like Zero from BTW. They look like clones of each other. He's a really good football player as well. And so they're a talented bunch for sure. And you know, I have a really good relationship with their offense coordinator. You know, we've coached against each other a couple of times, and we were together last year at Greenville. And he's a really good guy, and so we've talked almost weekly. And he's told me about some of the struggles they've had, but you know, I think they're feeling really good about where they are now. You know, getting some kids back and having a little progress through the season.
2: All right. Well, good luck. We appreciate your time.
1: Thanks, Mike.
2: Go get another W.
1: Yes, sir.
2: Thank you very much, Eric Palmer, Tattlesee Tigers versus Charles Henderson, Troy. Veterans Memorial Stadium, 7:30 Thursday night kickoff. We'll have it for you right here on WTLS and Tattlesee Times TV. More coming up on the Wake Up Call.

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0: Now time for BLT's Breakdown. Good morning, BLT.
1: Bring them like a butler.
0: Yes, sir. A lot of changes with the schedule this week. Some of these games are on Thursday. Some are on Friday. We'll just run through them here. Start with a game. This was originally scheduled for Thursday, so no change here. Park Crossing and Percy Juliet playing at Crampton Bowl.
1: It's tomorrow night.
0: It is.
1: We'll say Park Crossing by 14.
0: All right. L.A. O'Neill coaching at Park Crossing. Let's see. A couple of these have moved around again. St. Paul's and Catholic. That is now a Thursday night affair in Montgomery.
1: Catholic.
0: Like the Catholic Knights. You know, early in the season, when you looked at it, you're like, Catholic, they got St. Paul's. They got all these. St. Paul's, I don't think, is quite as good as they've been in the past. So we'll see about that. We'll save the Tattlesy pick, which is now a Thursday game, for last in high school, and run through some of these others here. Trinity at St. James.
1: Trinity.
0: Trinity wins. Rambert at Realtown. Some of these teams coming back to play this week after a week off last week. Realtown has homecoming this week.
1: Realtown.
0: The Rebels win. Happy homecoming. First place in Class 4A Region 4 on the line. Two undefeateds in region play and undefeated overall. Marbury at Valley.
1: Valley.
0: You sound like you're struggling to get the words out. You okay, BLT?
1: I'm all right. Valley.
0: All right. Elmore County at Greenville.
1: I'm going to say Elmore County 28.
0: Yes.
1: Greenville Tigers 14.
0: All right. Your Panthers win at Greenville. All right. Wee Tumpka going to Benjamin Russell in Atlantic City, and a very disappointing loss for the Indians last week to Smith Station.
1: Benjamin Russell.
0: All right. Russell County at Pike Road. I think it's homecoming for the Patriots as well, according to Ben Taylor.
1: Pike Road, 27. Russell County, 17.
0: All right. Now a battle of Lee County. Opelika playing at Auburn. Both these teams not quite what they've been, but who knows? They could get fired up at the right time. Who wins?
1: Auburn.
0: This? You like Auburn? Auburn already lost a couple of games this year. Same for Opelika. Something kind of sweet about Brian.
1: Nice, kind, sweet. Little
0: Jack. Well, that's just what we said. It says something kind and nice, something kind and sweet. And you said kind, sweet. No, we got to have a description of it, not just to say I'm kind and sweet. Something kind and sweet about Brian.
1: He loves Jacks.
0: Oh, my gosh. That's not kind and sweet. We need something, you know, that's better than that. I mean, that's anybody can do that.
1: I'm a football.
0: That's not kind and sweet, BLT. I need something that makes you kind and sweet.
1: I can't think of
0: that. Ah, so you put that question on everybody else, but you can't even come up with an answer yourself. Maybe Doug can help us. He's watching this morning. Thank you, Doug. He's kind and sweet. No, he didn't say that. All right, college picks. Got a Friday night.
1: Again, didn't you?
0: Huh? Oh, yeah. Yeah. Gosh, I left the Tattlesy game out. I cannot do that. Tattlesy at Charles Henderson.
1: Tattlesy 21, Charles Henderson 20.
0: You did pick Tattlesy with their victory last week. That was a

0: Big pick. You say they'll keep it rolling this week. It would be a slight upset. You have given me the Alabama High School Football Historical Society selection, which they have predictions on their site, and it says 15. Tannelsee is a 15-point underdog. But you say, don't pay any attention to that man behind the curtain. Pick the Tigers this week to win in Troy. Now to the college, a Friday night college game. They do this sometimes. Northwestern, who gave Indiana all they wanted last week, by the way, taking on Penn State, who choked, or did they? Or are they just not that good against Wisconsin? They did choke because they lost a 17-point lead in the game and lost.
1: Penn State.
0: You say they'll rebound. See, I'm going with Northwestern. I don't think Penn State's any good. Why don't we just say that? You know, they fired their coach last year and he didn't win. Like, well, Penn State's no good. New coach, same story. Still stink. Ohio State going to Iowa. Upstart Hawkeyes. Big walk-off win on the last play last week, of course, against Michigan in the Big House. What do you think? This one this week is in Iowa. Can they give Ohio State their first Big Ten loss? They already have lost to Texas.
1: Ohio State 31, Iowa 14.
0: That's a resounding no. They have no chance, says BLT. Washington at USC. Washington also. Didn't they lose last week? I think they did. Also in the Big Ten. This doesn't make no sense that Washington and USC, just as USC and Oregon playing last week, was a Big Ten matchup. Again, these are Pac-12 teams. But they're in the new conference. So what do you think?
1: Southern Cal 31, Washington 27.
0: So no for the Washington Huskies. Texas Tech continues their cupcake schedule, going to Colorado and Dion prime time.
1: I'm going to go to Red Raiders.
0: They'll win. Notre Dame continues their cupcake schedule, going to see Bill Belichick and his girlfriend at North Carolina.
1: The Fighting Irish.
0: Miami, big favorite on the road at Clemson, which has not seen a line this large, especially as a home team under Dabo Swinney. It's 17.5. The Hurricanes are favorite.
1: Miami.
0: Did they cover?
1: Yeah.
0: You know, a lot of times they put the line up there like, there's no way I could pick them to cover. And we had Phil Kornblut, who was a guy who covers Clemson and South Carolina, on Graham's show yesterday, and he said, there's no way that they beat them by 17.5. They might win, but they're not going to do that. And that, I tend to believe, like you, Brian, that they're going to blow them out. Because Clemson's not good. Kentucky and South Carolina. Yeah, what's that?
1: Clemson beat California last week.
0: Yeah, no, barely, on the road. I know it's a long road trip, but Clemson just doesn't have it. And They may have some fight. I just think the guy's playing a little homer line there, that he doesn't see that happening, but I can see it happening. I think Miami's got enough weapons, especially Malachi Toney, who has to be about as exciting as anybody as a player in college football. Moving over to the SEC, Kentucky at South Carolina.
1: Gamecocks.
0: You think they rebound? Because they were blown off the field last week at Alabama, right? But what was that? You were saying that South Carolina, is that a good defense, you know, when they give up all those points? You must think it was just Alabama's offense if you're picking them to beat Kentucky. Is that right?
1: Yeah.
0: I disagree. I don't think they're very good. I think Kentucky wins. Florida at Missouri. Why are you picking South Carolina, by the way? Home?
1: Yeah.
0: You know, people fall into that, and I'm not saying you're right or wrong. It might work out that way. I just feel like we have a tendency, you know, to – what? Just say, give me the home team on these toss. It is kind of a toss-up game, but I just feel like Kentucky's a better team than South Carolina. Oh, well. Florida at Missouri.
1: Florida.
0: Gators win. A long road trip. They've been on a roll. They look like the best team, the better team of these two for sure, but I don't know. It's a chance for an upset. Auburn at Tennessee. The Tigers going to Neyland Stadium. The last time Tennessee beat a number one team, 1985. Guess who the opponent was? Auburn. They played number one Texas last week and had their chance, but still lost.
1: Tennessee 31, Auburn 16.
0: Tennessee wins, but it won't be versus the number one team. Alabama at Mississippi State. early kickoff in Starkville with all the cowbells?
1: Alabama 35, Mississippi State Bulldogs 20.
0: BLT's breakdown.
1: Mississippi State defense in two games have got over 400 yards.
0: You say it's the defense that'll cost them. You brought up a stat yesterday in our conversation that you said their pass defense is bad.
1: They gave up 250 yards, and they gave up 29 points for a game on defense. That's not very good.
0: Yeah, I heard, I guess I saw the stat yesterday. I get the SEC stats every week, and I was seeing that their pass defense, I think, is dead last in the SEC. It is, yeah. They are at, what'd you say, 250 a game or something? Is that what you were saying? Yeah, 240. To be exact, it's 249 yards a game they give up in total defense, in passing defense. Now, Alabama is not a whole lot better. Let's be honest here. It's only two. They're at 221, which ranks them 12th in the SEC in pass defense.
1: Isn't this that Florida State defense? I guess it passed at rank 136.
0: Florida State?
1: Yep.
0: Okay.
1: Scoring is like 80th and 90th.
0: Yeah, well, why are we on FSU? I thought we were talking about Alabama and Mississippi State. What made you want to go there?
1: Nope.
0: Just think it popped up in your head, right? All right. Well, it's like yesterday you sent me the Mississippi State and LSU play on October 17th. What brought that one on? I was curious about that one, too.
1: Don't know.
0: This happened, right? All right. BLT.
1: Next weekend's a Cotton Federation October 10th.
0: Oh, okay. Well, tell them to send some advertising this way. We'd like to promote that for them, give them some more people out there. Who's in charge of it? Do you know?
1: Starts at 8 o'clock.
0: Who do I talk to about maybe wanting to get them on the radio and do a little advertising on the radio? Help
1: I don't
0: them
1: know.
0: You don't know? Heck, you're like the mayor of Eclectic, aren't you, or something, or Cotton Road. Figured you'd know for sure. That's a fun event. I've been to it several times. Well, I went last year. My daughter was in town. We went. I think it was last year, maybe the year before that. Anyway, that was fun. All right, BLT, thank you very much, sir. The one and only B. LT. All right. I guess we're about to wrap it up here. We got Bill Goss's History of Titles. I will, before we do that, we got a break to take and come back with one more quick segment. So don't go anywhere. I always like to do these. Paul Harvey, rest of the story, whenever I could squeeze them in. So we'll do that when we return. Stick around for that. And then we got Bill Goss with his History of Tallahassee coming up. On this Wednesday wake-up call, WTLS Score 94, Fun 101. Reminder again, we got Tallahassee football Thursday night. If you've not gotten the memo yet, 7:30 kickoff. Again, one day earlier than scheduled, Thursday night football here on WTLS. And we'll go on the air, and we're going to do the Lindy's Football Report at 6, where our usual start time, and come on about 6:20 for the pregame. From Troy. And it's also on Tallahassee Times TV on YouTube. Thanks for listening. Appreciate you watching. Thanks for following us as well on Facebook and YouTube.
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Julian Lennon. Big hit for him. Of course, the son of John Lennon wrote this song. Produced by Phil Ramone, 1984.

0: number one adult contemporary hit. It was number five on the Billboard Hot 100. Number one AC hit in Canada. And this was really his biggest hit. It didn't have a lot of music after that. I mean, he had the Valotte album and the single, the title track from that also charted. But man, had the talent. I don't know what happened. I just guess they didn't produce any good records for him afterwards. But a good song there for sure. Thank you, Julian. I don't know. Did he get along with Yoko? Ladies and gentlemen, Paul Harvey and the rest of the story.
1: Harvey and Frank came to, sprawled on the roadside. The two teenagers had been thrown from Harvey Markham's Model T when the brakes failed going around a curve. They were fortunate to have been hurled free of the car, which promptly thereafter rolled and was demolished. Frank was first to regain his senses. He called to Harvey, "Are you all right?" Harvey struggled to his knees, answered in the affirmative. But that's when Frank felt the stabbing pain in his hip and unwittingly shook hands with the rest of his life. For this is the rest of the story. Frank's father took him home. The boy would be fine after a good night's rest, he reassured him, but the following morning the bad hip felt hot and Frank could scarcely move. The family doctor was called. Could the boy walk, the physician asked. Upon learning that he could, although with great difficulty, the doctor said probably some torn muscles, nothing serious. So Frank tried to ignore it, but the harder he tried, the more it hurt. A couple of days later, he limped into the doctor's office asking to be examined. No need, the physician insisted, just get some exercise. So Frank exercised to the extent that he was able, but the pain was debilitating now to the point that it kept him out of school. So, back to the doctors. Over the boy's protests, the physician explained that as long as he was walking, the injury must not be all that bad. And then he made a remarkable prescription, horseback riding. There was nothing in the world like horseback riding to get a young man in shape, the doctor said. Well, Frank's father owned a ranch, the 7 Bar 9, no better place to learn how to ride a horse. And that's how a Montana teenager with a bad hip was transformed into an honest-to-goodness riding, roping, bull-wrestling, dust-eating cowboy. The hip continued to ache, pretty much, for the rest of Frank's life. It was not until years later, however, not until X-ray was available, that another physician discovered that indeed Frank's hip had been badly broken, but had healed on its own, but had realigned itself unnaturally. Nonetheless, it was a lucky thing that Frank's family doctor had suggested he learn to ride. For after Frank quit cowboying, he moved farther west. Yet he was able to find work only as a mounted extra in motion pictures for $10 a day, $5 more if he'd take a stunt fall. Frank rode a horse in the background of dozens of cowboy movies. It was as a mounted extra that his otherwise attributes were noticed by producers. For once upon a time, two teenagers were driving to school in a Model T. One of them collided with his own destiny. The family doctor who prescribed the equestrian cure for Frank's hip has long since been forgotten. And yet that one odd piece of medical advice indirectly gave birth to one of the greatest Hollywood careers of all time. Of course, you know Frank James Cooper as Gary Cooper. Only now you know the rest of the story.
0: Thank you, Paul. They're on and only Paul Harvey. Gary Cooper, if you remember him in movies. All right, there you go. The rest of the story. Can't beat that. That'll wrap up the hour here on WTLS. At least we're a little past the hour. But we got Bill Goss's History of Tattlesy coming up. Another classic episode up next that you won't want to miss. Get it? All right, that's up next here on WTLS. This is like from 2005, 22 years ago. But a good one. They're all good. Stick around. That's coming your way here on WTLS. Score 94, Fun 101.

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1: And let me say this, guys, as I'm dealing with kids who hear other kids talk about their parents, and they're coming back with parental resentments and complaints.
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1: If you want to prevent that, then you tell them it was a bad day and you're sorry. You both had a bad day and you commiserate together. And you apologize for the fact that you didn't do any better job than them of regulating your own emotions. But I think the thing that I think about more than the list, because I know I'm a list person too, I am learning to get out of the list. And this is part of dialectical behavioral therapy and mindfulness, and that is being present. Mm-hmm. It grounds people. And I am learning that in the midst of the frenzy of the shorts, what's more important is my presence than how we look to the school, how he looks in the midst of this.
2: More at familyminute.org.
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18: With SRN News, I'm Rich Thomason in Washington. As of this morning, the long-running U.S. military mission in Iraq is over. The last American troops in that country have been pulled out. Later today, the Secretary of War expected to announce deep cuts in the military's top brass. Less generals, more GIs, is how Pete Hegseth frames it. Cockpit chaos aboard a flight from Dubai to Israel, forcing an emergency landing in Saudi Arabia. Apparently, the pilot and co-pilot got into some sort of a fight. There may have been a stabbing, with passengers and airline personnel having to intervene. President Trump continues to push back against calls for increased government regulation of AI. He says guardrails to protect against misuse of the technology are already in place. And on Wall Street this morning, the Dow futures 43 points higher, NASDAQ futures down 22. More details, srnnews.com.
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6: 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Singer Johnny Mathis was born on this day, and Babe Ruth hit his record-setting 60th home run of the season on this day in 1927. 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
21: Hello, this is Trey Waldrop, lead pastor of First Baptist Church in Tallahassee. 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

0: Bill Goss joins us again for the history of Tallahassee. Good morning, Bill.
1: Good morning, Michael. Today we're just going to talk about little tidbits of Tallahassee history, and I'm going to begin with Tallahassee during World War I and the mill production at that time, or how it affected the Tallahassee mills. When the United States entered World War I in 1918, the same spirit that carried the Tallahassee mills through the Civil War in 1861 through 65 carried the Tallahassee people through World War I. And, of course, the mill was affected because of the production of canvas and heavy duck. And as I indicated in earlier programs, the duck was used for tents and cots in the military. So the Tallahassee mills enjoyed a increased production during that period of time. And many young men in Tallahassee, of course, entered the service. And in looking at Wadsworth's history, he only mentions five from Tallahassee who entered at the time, which is really strange because there were many more, but the names that he mentioned as having entered the service in 1918 in World War I were Rob Harris, Aubrey Dunn, Otis Martin, Alan Blunt, and Tom Wilbanks. And then he says this, Tallahassee boys gave their lives in the conflict. Rob Harris, Aubrey Dunn, Alan Plant, and Otis Martin were killed in action, and Tom Wilbanks died in service. And I think there his reference is to the five that did not return. And, of course, there were many Tallahasseans who did serve and served in France and served in the trenches there, and they came back to Tallahassee after having been gassed. The Germans used gas during World War I, and I had an uncle who served in World War I, and he was gassed in the trenches of France and struggled the rest of his life with lung problems because of that. Armistice Day was signed on November the 11th, 1918, and the Tallahassee mills stopped at 4:45 p.m. to celebrate on that day. And bells were rung and the mill whistle was blown. And that night, a torchlight parade was held in Tallahassee to celebrate the victory. And that was a holdover from Europe, really, because after big events in Europe, torchlight parades were quite the thing. And so we use that same custom here in Tallahassee. I'm looking at a Tallahassee mill briefs in December of 1930, and there's an interesting picture of Tallahasseans serving in the Mexican War, which came just a little time later after the World War I, and on the Mexican border, and they don't identify the people in the picture, but it's an interesting picture from the standpoint of military uniforms and the tents in the background. And I would like to think that some of that canvas for those tents came from the Tallahassee mills. With the opening of school this week, the Tallahassee mill briefs are filled with the history of the Tallahassee schools. And Dr. C.B. Smith, who was superintendent of the Tallahassee schools at that time, would always begin the school year with a list of teachers, and
2: good deal. I'll tell you. Thank you very much.
1: Okay. That list of teachers is always interesting to people who attended the Tallahassee schools. Most of us knew the teachers only by their last names, but when you look at these Tallahassee mill briefs, you not only learn some of their first names, but you learned the town from which they came. But the faculty for the next year was always listed in the Tallahassee Mill briefs. And looking at the attendance, the enrollment for the Tallahassee schools in June of 1930, The total registration in the schools this year reached 1,369. And then there's a comment about attendance. The attendance was better than ever in the history of the two schools. The two schools refer to the East Tallahassee, West Tallahassee schools. The attendance in both schools was near 90% of the number belonging, of the number enrolled. Yeah. That was really good because early the Tallahassee City School System struggled with getting students in school and keeping them in school until the child labor law was changed, which did not permit them to work in the mills after a certain age. And then children were limited to the number of hours they could work.
0: I think you had that, was it Mr. Nelson that wrote the letter about why would they deprive the child? Was it Nelson?
1: Dr. C.B. Smith.
0: Okay,
1: Dr.
0: Smith.
1: Dr. Smith, the superintendent, right. And
0: rolling children out for like a day's wages, which was not worth a dime, not even close to what you get in education. Yet.
1: And looking at these attendance figures from 1930, it says the attendance in the East Tallahassee school was higher than that in the Tallahassee school. East Tallahassee should be proud of this and make an attempt to hold to these higher standards. And then Dr. Smith continues by saying 90% is high for any school, and both schools should be proud of their record the past year. And Michael, if you noticed recently in the paper, they're concerned at this time about attendance in the yeah. public schools, and they have passed some new laws which limit the number of days which you can be absent and still obtain credit. And I don't know how that's going to affect attendance. As a retired educator, it's always been my experience that the problem is really one of motivation to try to instill into young people the importance of an education. And if there are problems on attendance, transportation-wise, health-wise, otherwise, you then work with those problems. But the real point is trying to instill in young people the importance of an education. And I like to say that an education is really not degrees and diplomas. An education, even though those open doors, those are essential for opening doors, but an educated person, in my opinion, is one who simply grows every day and keeps growing regardless of age, regardless of circumstances. You try to learn more, you try to improve your life, and through that you become educated. And so as a teacher and principal, I always tried to instill in my students the idea that education is important. Yep. But I just marvel at reading in these old Tallahassee Mill briefs the conditions and the situations in the Tallahassee schools. And we're looking now at the conditions in the Tallahassee schools in 1930.
0: Well, you mentioned the attendance back then being 90% in the Tallahassee school system. That today the state has set that level to this list that's come out for schools needing improvements. You have to be above 95%. So,
1: which is good.
0: We were pretty close yeah. back then, even when you had the issues with children going and working. And,
1: right.
0: You know, so that's pretty good.
1: And now there's controversy about schools beginning early. Starting early and early, and I see here in the June 30 Tallahassee Mill briefs that the Tallahassee schools opened on September the 1st. This will be considered rather early by some patrons. Parents were referred to as patrons in those days, no doubt. But it is our experience that we make a much better attendance record by beginning early in the fall. And of course, it used to be traditional to always begin school on the day following Labor Day.
0: Yeah.
1: Some parents have said, and I'm continuing to read from the Tallahassee Mill briefs of 1930, some parents have said too that they like hot weather in September better than the hot weather in the spring. So they'd rather begin the school year early than end it later. At any rate, attendance is better in the fall months than in the spring months, almost without exception. And then he continues, Dr. Smith continues, by talking about how teachers had gone back to school in the summer to improve themselves. And I'll comment on that. It was common to employ teachers in those days before they received their degree. They might have 2 years of college experience, they might have three, but they would begin teaching because the state did not require a degree at that time. And then in the summers, they would go back and continue their education. Mm-hmm. And my sister, Virginia, began teaching in the Tallahassee City Schools, the elementary school in West Tallahassee, after 3 years in college, and she went back and finished her degree, but she began teaching. So this was in the late 40s, about 49 or 50, or it could have been 51, but as late as that date, the Tallahassee schools were still employing teachers without degrees. Dr. Smith felt that you could learn on the job, and then Dr. Nelson, who followed Dr. Smith, felt that on-the-job training was just as good as training in the state teachers' colleges, that the experience would be as enlightening as the classroom learning. So he would many times employ a teacher before they finished their degree. Let's take a break at this point, and we'll continue talking about the conditions in Tallahassee in 1930 in the schools and in the mill.
0: Thank you, Bill. Let me ask, as we head to a break, you mentioned they did the whistle there for Armistice Day back in the early days, 1918, I guess you were saying. They don't ring the whistle anymore. They don't blow the whistle anymore, do they?
1: No, but I remember the whistle well.
0: I do, too. How long has it been since they've blown that?
1: Well, the whistle was located in the East Mill. And, of course, I left Tallahassee after high school in 48, and they were still using the whistle then. So I really don't know when they quit using it. Maybe one of our listeners will know and give us a call.
0: And it may not have been actually the whistle, but, you know, the shift changer, I guess, is what
1: they,
0: I'm talking
1: yeah,
0: about.
1: They used
0: when
1: it,
0: I was a young boy, yeah, I remember that. So.
1: Yeah, they used it for changing shifts, and it was loud, very shrill, and you could hear it. And, of course, since I grew up on Redden and the bell was located in the first mill, I remember well the bell, especially at 10 o'clock at night, because the sound would come off the river, and we would have our windows open.
0: Yeah.
1: And it was just such a beautiful, wonderful sound to hear that bell ring to end the 10 o'clock shift. And then, of course, many times early in the morning, we would hear the 6 o'clock whistle. And then I believe, if my memory is correct, they always blew a 12 o'clock whistle, too, let people know it was 12 o'clock, even though a shift did not end at 12.
0: I'm pretty sure they did it up until at least the early 80s, because I recall hearing it then. We'll come back with more The History of Tallahassee with Bill Goss after this quick break. 1300 WTLS.

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1: With another ARN News update, I'm Leah Brandon. A former Auburn football staffer accused of leaking trade secrets. Police say David Jenrath of Tennessee stole recruiting evaluations of several prospects and passed them along to other teams. Investigators say another school notified Auburn about the theft. A federal appeals court rules the state cannot prevent a Tuscaloosa man and convicted sex offender from living with his child. A three-judge panel found that a state law imposing a lifetime ban on Bruce Henry goes too far. Henry served nearly 5 years in prison for child porn. And after a voter revolt against a data center ousted Bessemer's mayor and several city council members, there's some confusion about when the newly elected officials will take office. In the past, city officials were sworn in November, but the city attorney says state law says the first Monday in October. I'm Leah Brandon.
2: And you're up to date around the world, around your state. 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
3: The Brett Baer Minute.
4: This week, President Trump was at the United Nations General Assembly in New York defending American power and calling out what he called

0: You know, there was a meeting at the United Nations, a 3-hour meeting involving the U.S. delegation and Iranians. So maybe there could be some talk through this. But for the president's standpoint, what I'm hearing at the White House is they don't know who they're dealing with. You know, they negotiate a deal with one person, and then the IRGC comes in and the next day breaks that deal.
1: I'm Brett Baer. We'll see you.
2: I'm Nicole Murray with Your Money Now. President Trump has hosted various AI tech leaders at the White House, where the group reportedly signed a voluntary safety pact, agreeing to self-regulate the technology.
3: I just have to do what's right. All I can tell you is that these big, powerful, very rich, very smart companies are going to be making massive contributions to communities.
2: The Trump administration also launched an AI tool aimed at streamlining government services at America.gov. Two Indian nationals have been charged in Florida federal court with allegedly smuggling counterfeit Ozempic from China. The Department of Justice says the scheme continued even after the FDA seized some of the fake weight loss drugs back in 2023. Food delivery firm DoorDash will create 3,000 jobs in India over the next 2 years through a global technology hub it opened in the country. The center will initially house teams handling customer support and general and administrative functions. Futures are moderately higher. That's Your Money Now.
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0: 3:30, the wake-up call, 1300 WTLS. Bill Goss with us. Going to be a 30% chance of some showers today and a high of 86. 75 right now on 1300 WTLS. More of the history of Talisay with Bill.
1: The Talisay school system was always a leader in education, especially in the 1930s, 40s, 50s. And so I'm looking at the Talisay Mill briefs of 1930, and I see where two delegations of educators and parents from the town of Auburn visited the Talisay school system to look at the way the Talisay school system was organized, and it says, so they could study the Talisay system and plan for a new city school system in the town of Auburn. And as you think about that today, Auburn is one of the leaders today in education, and the Auburn school system is one of the best in the state based on performance by students. So in the 1930s, they came to Talisay to look at the Talisay system because under the leadership of Dr. C.B. Smith, really the founder of the Talisay education system, and Dr. B.B. Nelson, Talisay system for many, many years was considered to be one of the stars in the education crown in Alabama. And looking at some activities in the school system at that time, the T Club, the athletic club, was organized at this period of time in history. In the Talisay Mill briefs of November 1930, it says the T Club

0: club has only been organized for a few weeks, but we wish to say that the organization is now complete and working smartly. Notice the use of the word, Michael, smartly.
1: Yeah.
0: That wouldn't be a nice word for athletes today. Having a number of projects in view, we expect to accomplish a great deal in this club with its activities. And then it goes on to say that some of the plans included placing an order with Bilbrey Studios, and he was also the local jury, for 22 sterling silver teas, each engraved with the numerals 1930, and the name of the member to receive it. The tea is about 1 inch in length, fitted with a ring in the top, allowing it to be worn on a watch chain. In those days, you didn't put things around your neck, you wore them on watch chains. I wonder how many of those teas are in people's collection today. I've never heard of it. I've never seen one. But according to this, there was an order for 22 sterling silver teas, each engraved with 1930, the founding date for the Tallahassee Tea Club. And then it says new members will receive a tea also after paying their dues and going through the proper initiation. And of course, in those days in high schools and in colleges, universities, and in lodges, initiation was an important part of the ritual of becoming a member. And then it says spring initiations of the new members will begin after football and basketball season is over, so as to determine who has earned a letter in athletics. And then it gives the chartered members of the Tallahassee High School Tea Club. Isn't that wonderful that here we have?
1: You may be able to call them up and see if they got their teas.
0: Well, some of these members, people in my age group will remember, so I'm going to read the names of the chartered members of the Tallahassee High School Tea Club. Of course, it lists the coach, F.H. Dubose, D-U-B-O-S-E. Bud Swint was captain of the team. Jack McInnish was alternate captain. And then here were the other members. Joe Waldrop, Waldrop with D-R-I-P. There are two other spellings of Waldrop. Leon Melton, Tom Britt, Burton Roten, Herschel Howard, E.C. Coker, Roy Tippett, Ben Wilbanks, Lamar O'Daniel, Kenzie McInnish, Wallace Tidwell, Garnet Baker, Ismael Ketchins, Jim Hornsby, Farrell Bowen, Parker Ray James, Upton Higgins. And this concludes by listing some of the activities of the Tea Club. It says this week, and this is in November 30, the club is sponsoring a picture show at the Roxy Theater. The proceeds will go toward paying for the teas. And of course, those of you that are not familiar with the Roxy Theater, it was a theater down by the hotel. It now is the Roxy Gardens, a part of the Hotel Tallahassee.
1: I bet you there's some teas somewhere.
0: I bet there are,
1: some of the family. Some of the families.
0: Yes. The other clubs are listed here, and
1: The Tea Club may still be around.
0: It is.
1: It was up until a few years ago, I knew. So, it is still running strong.
0: Yeah, I think so. Here's an interesting thing from
1: 75 years later. Huh?
0: Yes. Yeah. Here's an interesting tidbit from the briefs of May 1930. Mechanical refrigeration will possibly soon be more in demand than ever before, as a harmless gas has been invented for use in them. It is said that the worst it can do is to cause a sensation of alcoholic intoxication. Growing up, I remember the ice boxes before the day of refrigerators, where you simply purchased a block of ice and through the process of evaporation of the ice, and there was always a little pan below the ice to catch the water, but through the evaporation, it kept milk cool and meats cool, but for a very short period of time.
1: Yeah.
0: And of course, you always had to replace the block of ice. And in East Tallahassee, we had a ice plant up off of Macedonia Road in what we call Carville. And I would walk.
1: Called Ice Plant Road now.
0: Ice Plant Road, yeah. Yes. And I would walk there through the fields to get ice for our house. And by the time I got back, the block of ice had melted quite a bit on the way, and you didn't have very much left. Another interesting thing that I discovered was a comment about the seats in the Tallahassee Mount Vernon Theater. And I'll just read it because of time. In December of 1930, Dave Golden grew tired of people complaining about the seats at Mount Vernon Theater. So he had 260 small blocks sawed the correct size. Mr. Jim Manning doing this work. He then put the blocks under the front end of the seats in order that the seats might be higher at the front end. These seats were originally made for a level floor. And since the theater had an inclined floor, the seats were not exactly comfortable. And I am sure that all the theater goers have already detected the difference and the much greater comfort of the seats. Of course, we are not in competition with the Roxy Theater, but this is to tell every one of you that you can now really enjoy sitting through a show at the Mount Vernon Theater. Try it out if you haven't already done so. Dave, you know, is Weaving Number 2's main man, and I think we should give him the credit due for being so thoughtful about our welfare when watching a show. This change in the seats required several days, and the work was hard to accomplish. This improvement makes the seating facilities of the two shows in town practically on par. Try them both out often and let your conscience be your guide as to which show, and I think they mean theater, you prefer. And again, West Tallahassee had two theaters, the Roxy, which was privately owned, and according to everyone of that day, it had the best in equipment, the best in seating, and it played new runs in movies. So it was somewhat a competitor to the Mount Vernon theaters. And the organizations that is renovating the present Mount Vernon Theater, I believe they have put all the seats back in, the seats which they purchased from Talladega High School. And hopefully that theater is going to be open soon. And you'll see that incline that we mentioned here in this story in 1930 because it sloped toward the stage. And, of course, if the seats were not level, they would be very uncomfortable to sit in. You would be sliding out of them, and that's exactly what happened. Well, I see our time is up. We'll continue this discussion next week.
1: Thank you, Bill. Were we one of the few that had theaters back then, around here at least, that you know of?
0: I believe in Wetumpka and other towns, Ellic City, that some of the theaters came that early.
1: Yeah.
0: Also. Oh, Michael, before we leave, let me mention quickly. Okay. If you have gotten a copy of the August issue of Lake Martin Living, the history of the Tallahassee Mills, it shows part four. It really should have shown part five. They did not include the new part number. They did not include the new title. The part number, the title are the same as the July issue. And if you read the descriptions under the pictures, you probably discovered that they did not make any sense. I submitted new pictures, some glitch, gremlins, as we said during World War II, got into the picture, and the pictures were the old pictures in the July issue, not the new pictures in the August issue. So The descriptions under the pictures make no sense. I'm not sure of the status. I've asked them to rerun that article with the correct pictures and the correct title. And if they do it, you will have a correct new part. But if not, we will move on to the next part and we'll live with that flaw. And again, the August issue came out the first few days of August, and there are very few copies left in Tallahassee, but the locations that you could probably find a copy now might be Alabama Power. They might still have additional copies, and the hospital might have copies, and Johnny G's might still have copies. And I'll see you next week.
1: Thank you, Bill. Bill Goss, the History of Tallahassee. 8:42 coming up next, Paul Harvey News and Comments.

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0: Well, guys, artificial intelligence continues to dominate the news. And today in Washington, President Trump unveiled a new AI-powered website that joins thousands of government sites into one called America.gov. Russian hackers were like, this will save us so much time. Thank you. Thank you so much.
1: Well, if you can't do comedy, I guess that comes close. Does that come close, Michael? Oh, they try and they try. Not very hard, truth be told. It's much easier to be funny than those people think. They have rooms full of comedy writers. Maybe they should go back to basics, I'm thinking. Well, a very good and happy Wednesday to you, and welcome back once again. It is, of course, Hump Day in the Clinton household and across America. And what does that mean, Michael? That means that here on the Chris Plant Show, that it's Mailbag Day. It's Mailbag Wednesday. Take mailbag questions. And naturally, there's a lot of news because, 21 hours have passed since we last convened. And the world is a mad place, no doubt about it. CNN, Michael Piercy telling me this morning that CNN is very excited with John King. It's John King, right, Michael? John King, very excited, going to Georgia to hang out with Keisha Lance Bottoms, who's a Democrat, and they're... all of the media is very excited. Keisha Lance Bottoms, the headlines are everywhere. She's a Democrat. She's a WOC. Keisha Lance Bottoms could make history as Georgia governor's race comes down to the wire. It comes down to the wire and could make history. Why could she make history? Well, if she became the governor, listen to this, CNN is reporting this. She'd be the first woman governor, not in America, but of Georgia, at least lately. And she'd be the first black governor of Georgia. You know, the Democrats and the bullwhip and their history of slavery in Georgia, the Democrats and all that. So she'd be the first woman governor, and that's, making history. And just in Georgia, and not including all other states. And the first black governor. And they're very excited at CNN. And she'd be the first governor who's a former mayor. So she'd make history in three ways. A former mayor. That's not really very historic, but they're excited about it at CNN because it's just a Democrat Party cable channel, and it's an embarrassment to what we used to call journalism in the United States of America, which died a terrible and tragic death in a closet somewhere, autoerotic journalistic asphyxiation, remarkable stuff. And speaking of which, there are a lot of stories. You know, the Democrats, the election is now starting to come up. It's coming up on us. Today is the last day of September, and that means that tomorrow begins October, and then in November we have an election, and it's going to be kind of a big deal. In fact, I don't know if you saw this, but I want to share this with you. Iran has come out. The terrorists, the Islamic Revolution in Iran, they've come out, they've put out a statement, and boy, they are all in with the Democrat Party. They are fully in bed. They're ensconced. They're lubed up. They're in the hot tub with the Democrat Party, and Iran is pushing for the Democrat Party to win in the midterm elections because they recognize that the Democrat Party are terrorists. They recognize, they recognize that the left-wing lunatics are with the jihad, which might not make sense to rational people, but the left, they're not rational people. And Iran has put out a lengthy statement, I think it's 25 pages, saying, vote Democrat. Vote Democrat. They're saying, speaking directly to American voters and saying to American voters that American voters should really vote Democrat to undermine President Trump. So once again, the radical Islamic jihadi terrorists and the Democrat Party are on the same page. They're on the same. They're rolling around and wherever they are, together in a lubricated goo. The Iranian, it's the Islamic Revolution there in Iran, and the Democrat Party in the United States, and they are together again. They're in the same place. They're anti-American, anti-Trump, not on our side. The Democrats and Iran. Where do you hear this this statement? It's really something from these guys. Remarkable stuff. Yes, sir. I'm telling you. And the Democrats, they're running on on the economy and affordability, which is a joke. And in fact, the Wall Street Journal today has a story on what a joke that is, because they're pointing out what was going on under Joe Biden, the price of gas, the price of groceries, the economy, the price of housing, inflation. Now, the Democrats drove everything through the roof, and then the news media just erases that from their record when they talk about it. Oh, yeah, the Republicans, Trump bad, he's orange, and that's basically it. It is a mental illness for ignorant people. For I almost said ignorant sluts, but I decided to just say ignorant people. And it is a remarkable thing. They go, oh, yeah, the Republicans are making things bad with the economy. Oh, and Iran. Of course, the Democrats were funding Iran, Barack Hussein Obama and his buddies like John Boltneck Kerry. They're funding, as soon as they could, started sending billions of dollars, plane loads of cash to Iran so they could build nuclear weapons to kill us with. Because it's Jonestown. I mean, honestly, Barack Obama's like the Jim Jones of American politics. That's the, you know, Guyana, where they all committed suicide with the Kool-Aid and all that. Or did they? But we got that going. So the Wall Street Journal jumped in and they said, hey, you know, 4 years ago, things were not really better under the Democrats and they're running on affordability. Maybe we should look at their actual record instead of their rhetoric. And the Wall Street Journal took a little dip into that. I want to share that with you. Also, I'm kind of excited about this today. That is, there is an execution, capital punishment, which we don't see enough of, I think. There is an execution scheduled to take place in, Michael, when it's in 48 minutes. I think it's scheduled to take place in 48 minutes. And that's in Tennessee. And this is kind of a fun, a terrible murder that happened decades ago. And this woman, see, it's a woman that's going to be executed. And that makes it a first. They should send John King down there because, you know, she's not going to become governor, but she is going to become crispy toast, you know, like Ethel Rosenberg. It's kind of like I don't know if she's getting the electric chair like Ethel Rosenberg did with a ghastly plume of smoke billowing from her head. But it's kind of exciting, and CNN should be down there. If they are, they're going to be on the side of the murderer lady. And it's a lady. Now listen to this, because this is important. This is about feminism, striking a blow for feminism. The headline is, first woman to be executed in Tennessee in over 200 years. What? The first woman to be executed in Tennessee in over 200 years. And the headline is, makes unusual last meal requests. She makes unusual last meal request. I've always been interested in the last meal. I've been really, for when I was at CNN, I was working on, I didn't get to it, but I was working on a book about the last meals of people executed, put to death in the United States for their crimes. And it's always their last meals are always fascinating. Let me tell you, for the most part, these people don't have good dietary habits. People being executed, either that or they just don't care about their health anymore, you know, but when they're on their way to the death chamber. But this is a woman about to be executed for a terrible murder that was committed decades ago by her and her boyfriend. She thought this woman that they tortured to death in the woods was trying to steal her boyfriend. So they tortured the young woman to death. And now Christina Gale Pike, excuse me, it's Krista Gale Pike. Pike, P-I-K-E, Pike is now 50 years old. She's been in prison for some time, and she committed this terrible, horrible murder when she was 18 years old. Now she's 50 years old, and she's going to be executed at 10 a.m. Eastern time today. What is that? That's in 46 minutes, I think, 46 minutes. And she's going to be executed today. And the Pike and her boyfriend convicted of stabbing and beating Colleen Slimmer, 19-year-old classmate at a job training facility in Knoxville. And she's due to be executed at River Bend Maximum Security Institution in Nashville Wednesday morning, 10 a.m. Eastern time. But listen to this. In an unusual move, she refused to select her last meal. So they're going to just give her a sandwich or something then? She refused to select her last meal. That's remarkable. She's about to be executed, and everybody gets their last meal. You know, maybe lobster tails and champagne and all kinds of good stuff. Maybe snails, something very gourmet, nice things, whatever you'd like. They'll get you your last meal. She said for her, no last meal. And you know why? Michael and I were talking about this morning. You know why? Because she's going to be executed at 10 a.m. for a murder that she committed decades ago. And she doesn't want a last meal. She's watching her figure. She's watching her girlish figure because, you know, sure, she's going to be put to death shortly. But she doesn't want to be packing it on, you know, on the way to the afterlife. Remarkable stuff. She said she's at peace. And she said she's not afraid to die. She is afraid to gain weight, though. She's apparently afraid to gain weight. So no meal for her. That's it. And here, listen to this. It's like Lady Clancy that murdered her three children. She says, listen to this. She says she's not afraid to die and stuff. But she said she denies the killing that she was convicted of decades ago. And she says that she was a mentally ill 18-year-old kid. Did she have postpartum depression, I wonder? Because that's it. The mom, Clancy, she's got that postpartum psychosis, I think. Postpartum psychosis. And so she's going to, and I've got to tell you, this is a friend of mine at CNN years ago, Rob Reynolds and I, in the newsroom at CNN. We were on duty when there were a couple of executions. And long ago, and across the country, and we were watching him, and we were watching the last meals. And Rob and I, we plotted to do a book. We called it The Last Supper. The book was called The Last Supper, and it was going to be about executions. You know, people being put to death for their crimes in the United States. It wasn't going to be about them. It was like one page of their crimes, and then right across from that, the page would be their last supper. Their last, and the book we're going to call the book The Last Supper. And it would be on one side of the page, open it, and on the left, there'd be the mug shots and a description of their crime. And then on the right would be their last supper, would be their last meal. Because really, when you have only one chance, and it's the last thing you can ever eat, what's it going to be? So you go look at that. And the book, The Last Supper, and this lady would get a special mention in the book, I think, because she chose not to have any last supper at all, because she's watching her girlish figure, even at the age of 50 in a penitentiary after 30-something years. So we're keeping our ear to the ground on that. And there have been pleas from Democrats who would like her released and excused and maybe run her for Congress or something like that because, you know, they're mental. They're all insane. But the Democrats are trying to get the governor to intervene to halt the execution of this woman in prison. This terrible, horrible murder, and the news media, they're all in, too. CBS News, what to know as Tennessee plans to execute first woman in 200 years. I think that's sexist, isn't it? I mean, isn't that a classic example of institutional misandry? Misandry? Misandry is being anti-male. Everybody knows misogyny being anti-female, but almost nobody knows the term misandry, which is being prejudiced against males, against men and boys. And there's a lot of that going on these days because of the mental people that have taken over the Democrat Party. But it's this is a fascinating one, and we've got about 41 minutes now. And I wish we could get in there live, Michael. Do you think we could get a live microphone in there? Are they putting on an audio feed? Could we go to it live? And I wonder if she's going to change her mind at the last minute and get like a McDonald's number two meal with the quarter pounder with cheese, large fries, because, you know, you might want something like that. A lot of people get food like that. They just, at that point, they just don't care about their health. You know, hey, I'm on my way to the death chamber. Why don't I get some pork ribs? Maybe some ribs would be good for me. So we're watching that one closely. And I got to say, I saw it this morning, and I like to say, I don't know how they make this stuff funny, but the Democrats, they make crime funny a lot of the time. They make, you know, murder funny, illegal alien crimes, and then their response to it. And now we've got this lady, this murderer lady, who the Democrats are trying to save, and the governor is not biting, so far at least. And time is running out. Tick, tick, tick. The sound of the big, big clock. She's out there. I'm hoping she'll change her mind and get something to eat, but we've got that going. And it is mailbag day. We are at 888-630-9625. 888-630-9625. Absolutely a toll-free. Also a crazy thing, an airplane out of Dubai in the Middle East on its way to Israel, to Tel Aviv. And something crazy happened. The co-pilot attacked the pilot with a knife and stabbed him, and there's blood everywhere. And the plane had to divert and make an emergency landing in Saudi Arabia. And the details are unclear, but I'm thinking that Allah might be quite Akbar in this one. Looks a lot like that, I've got to say. That's for sure. And the Wall Street Journal and the Democrats and affordability, just scratching the surface on a few things we have coming up today. 888-630-9625.
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1: 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Fighter pilots in one of these, that's fun. Let's go to the telephones. Let's go to Brad calling from Key West, Florida. 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
16: Chris, always a pleasure, and praise to Barbarians. You've been talking about this girl that's going to get executed, and in Key West, there is a bar that is called Captain Tony's, and it's where Ernest Hemingway always hung out because Captain Tony was his captain on his boats. And they have a tree in the bar that was the hanging tree of Key West. And 19 people were hung from that tree.
1: Cool.
16: And only one was a woman. And they have her buried in the pool room. You can walk into the pool room and you can see her place. And her name is Elvira. So I wonder if Elvira, that was hosting horror movies back in the 80s, got the name from that. But that's not why I called you. I called you because you and I, we grew up in the North Shore.
1: Uh-huh.
16: Did you make it, and you opened with Ted Nugent's song, did you make it to Soldier Field for game number 3 of Super Bowl of Rock with Ted Nugent? Journey, REO Speedwagon, and Leonard Skinner. I've always been wanting to ask you that.
1: I did not, I'm sorry to say. Now, I did see REO Speedwagon when I was at Chicago, and who else? I did not, but the answer to your question is no, to Soldier Field, to the big thing. I did not. What do you remember what year that was?
16: 1977. You can 77? Look it up.
1: Yeah, I would have been there, and no, I didn't have any money, you know. I didn't have a car. I didn't have a driver's license. I couldn't even vote, you know. I didn't have nothing. But no, I didn't. I did not make it that. I did see REO while living in Chicago at a different venue, though.
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17: With another ARN News update, I'm Leah Brandon. New details in the murder of a woman in Walker County. Investigators say Billy Wayne Reed killed his ex-girlfriend, Sandra Moore, at her apartment in Cordova. Moore's beaten body was found on her bed with a cross and pictures of the couple. During a court hearing, the lead investigator testified Reed stalked Moore using a hidden GPS tracker on her car and broke into the apartment to confront her about talking to other men. Police say Moore fired a gun, which Reed then used to beat her to death. He's being held without bond. A Gadsden mother facing a felony murder charge after her 12-year-old daughter died following extreme neglect. Leslie Wilson is accused of subjecting her daughter to ongoing and extreme medical and/or physical neglect. Her autopsy found the child suffered from malnutrition and dehydration. I'm Leah Brandon.
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22: 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President Trump has hosted various AI tech leaders at the White House, where the group reportedly signed a voluntary safety pact, agreeing to self-regulate the technology.
23: I just have to do what's
24: Elon
23: right.
24: Musk.
23: All
24: Elon
23: I can
24: Musk.
23: Tell you is that these big, powerful, very rich, very smart companies are going to be making massive contributions to communities.
22: The Trump administration also launched an AI tool aimed at streamlining government services at America.gov. Two Indian nationals have been charged in Florida federal court with allegedly smuggling counterfeit Ozempic from China. The Department of Justice says the scheme continued even after the FDA seized some of the fake weight loss drugs back in 2023. Food delivery firm DoorDash will create 3,000 jobs in India over the next 2 years through a global technology hub it opened in the country. The center will initially house teams handling customer support and general and administrative functions. Futures are moderately higher. 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

0: All right, we're back. There's a Charlie Daniels song. I saw Charlie Daniels in Chicago, too, long ago. I did, Brad. And then later in Washington, D.C., I met Charlie Daniels at an event, Media Research Center event, where I may or may not have been emceeing the event. Great black tie dinners, the Media Research Center dinners, wonderful stuff. And Charlie Daniels, he had a song called The Devil Went Down to Georgia. Devil Went Down to Georgia, right? And in keeping with Charlie Daniels' tradition, we noticed that CNN sent their own John King, he's a reporter and an anchor guy, down to a lot to say about him, but, you know, he's got lawyers and everything. So he went down to Georgia for CNN because they've got a woman running for governor, and the woman is black. See, WOC. She's a woman of color. And so CNN noticed this, and they said, wait a minute. If she became the governor, she'd be the first woman governor in Georgia, not counting other states where they've had lots of women governors, and be the first black governor, not counting other states where plenty of black, you know, but the black women are about 5% of the population of the United States. So it's improbable, 1 in 20, that just purely statistical basis that you'd be the governor, because not so many in the thing. But there, you know, at least there are some women going on death row in Tennessee, going to be executed in a matter of minutes, according to the schedule. So we've got. But listen to this, because John King went down to Georgia, like Charlie Daniels said. You know, the devil went down to Georgia, got playing the fiddle and all that stuff, the violin. And here's John King, and so they're interviewing people on the street, but only black people. And interview a black man, interview a black lady, and the only question is, wouldn't it be really great if a huge barrier were broken here in Georgia and a woman were elected governor who just happens to be a Democrat? And wouldn't it be great if a black person would, and it'd be a first, and they've never had a mayor of Atlanta, Georgia, become the governor, you know, at least since the Confederacy fell anyway, but that was the Democrat Party. So listen to this. Here's John King doing these crack interviews, the man on the street interviews, even when it's a woman on the street, which is sexist, man on the street interviews. And there, here's John King talking to only black people in Georgia, only about race issues and, of course, genitalia when it comes to running for governor, because you don't want the best person for the job. You want to check some DEI boxes, because the Democrat Party is nothing if not racist. Well, they're also sexist, you know, but here's John King doing his very important journalistic interviews on the street.
1: Georgia's never had a woman governor.
0: Oh,
1: it's
0: no.
1: Never had a black governor. And it's
0: wow.
1: Never had a former Atlanta mayor.
0: Wow.
1: Become governor. You think she can knock all those three down in one election?
2: I hope that she can. It would be great if she did.
0: I'm hoping she can. It would be great if she did. Because Democrats just talk to Democrats. And they say, well, you know, you're a black man. Surely your vote is based entirely on the melanin levels of the candidate because you're black, and you wouldn't vote for a white person if you had the opportunity to vote for a black person. You know, that's the question, and it sure would be good if she did. And I think, I don't know where they went, but the CNN people out on the street, and here's John King, the only question is race.
3: Shante Volano Willis lived in Atlanta when Bottoms was mayor.
0: Shante
3: says she
0: Volano
3: often didn't feel safe.
0: Didn't feel
1: she
0: safe.
1: Would break three barriers in one election if she won.
0: Three.
1: Does that matter to you at all?
4: Nope.
0: Nope.
4: Nope. I want the person who's most qualified who cares about all the people.
0: She's a black woman, and she said it doesn't. Their race doesn't matter. Her genitalia doesn't matter. She wants the person who's most qualified, because the woman who's running for governor now ran Atlanta as the mayor there. And this black woman didn't feel safe in the city because Keisha Lance Bottoms didn't run a safe city. And so the lady said, well, I don't really care about that. I just don't want to be murdered, you know, and that's important to people. At least it used to be. But at CNN, all they care about, they're only going to interview black people as a black man than a black woman. They're only going to interview black people on the street. And all they're going to ask them about is whether they're racist. Hey, are you so racist that the most important thing about a candidate is the color of their skin, their melanin levels, or maybe their genitalia. What's really important to you? John King wants to know.
4: I can't vote for her. I won't. Being a black woman, all that, she don't get my vote for that.
0: Being a black woman, she didn't get my vote for that. Wow. Imagine that. That's that had to take CNN by surprise, which is kind of absurd and it should be embarrassing, but they're unembarrassable because they're libs. You know, they're libs, and that's what libs do. Everything is about the same thing every time, and it's always about race. That's what it's about. These people, can I just say? These people. That's our news media. And so she did such a terrible job running Atlanta when she was mayor there that black women didn't feel safe in the city. And she, that woman is a voter, sounds like a thoughtful, intelligent voter. And it's not because of her skin color or her genitalia, but she says she didn't feel safe when Keisha Lance Bottom was the mayor of Atlanta. And she doesn't think she should be promoted just because of her skin color. But CNN does because, you know, it's a Democrat hotbed. And speaking of Democrats, I do want to get back to this because we're expecting an execution in Tennessee in about 19 minutes, I think, you know, if they go on time. And we're trying to get a live microphone into the room so we can bring it to you live, live radio. We're going to the death chamber in Tennessee. CBS News. What to know as Tennessee plans to execute first woman in 200 years. See, that's their headline. See, it's been quite a while. Do you think that's appropriate? Shouldn't there have been more? Tennessee is set to execute Krista Pike, the only woman on its death row, by lethal injection on Wednesday. If the procedure happens as scheduled, Pike would also become the only woman to be executed in the state in the last 200 years. I begs the question. I want to know about the last woman that was executed 200 years ago. What must she have done? I'm not afraid to die, she said. I'm only nervous about the process. She's all caught up in the process, you know. That's what she wrote in a letter that she penned to the governor there, Tennessee Governor Bill Lee. And Bill Lee denied her clemency petition, although the Democrats keep pushing it, on Monday, clearing the way for her execution to take place, thanking those who rallied for the governor to intervene and halt the plan. Pike said that she's at peace regardless of the outcome of her bid. I think we know what the outcome will be at this point. CBS News obtained a copy of the letter from her spiritual advisor. She has a spiritual advisor, Reverend Mikey Nochel. I think that's what it is. Maybe it's Mickey. I think it's Mikey. And along with a copy of another note that Nochel, her spiritual advisor, received from Pike that contained handwritten lines from a poem by Edgar Allan Poe. That seems appropriate, probably the Mask of the Red Death or something, which was the starting point maybe of the Wuhan Red Death. You know, Edgar Allan Poe and the Mask of the Red Death, kind of a fun Edgar Allan Poe story. Now 50 years old, Pike has been incarcerated since 1995 for the murder that year of her former classmate. Well, sure, former classmate, can't be a classmate anymore because she murdered her. Colleen Slemmer. According to court records, Pike and Slemmer were students at the Job Corps Center in Knoxville when Pike, then 18 years old, tortured and killed her, allegedly over comments that Slemmer, who was 19 years old at the time, made about her relationship. They're not telling this very well, but it's CBS News. Pike's boyfriend and another friend helped carry out the attack and murder, the record said. See, here's what happened. Krista Pike and her boyfriend, Krista, was concerned that this nice Slemmer lady was trying to steal her boyfriend. So they tricked her into going into the woods. And once they got into the woods, they tortured her to death and murdered her with knives and things. And then she was convicted, and now she's facing the death penalty. And she was a teenager at the time, and maybe if she had postpartum depression or something. But the Democrats are with her anyway. You know, look, they like Luigi Mangione. They like, you know, Clancy, Kill My Three Kids. They like her. They want her to be 11 Democrat jurors said, let's let her go. And only one Only one juror said no, and the Democrats are trying to lynch him, and he's a black man. But Pike's case has drawn international attention and some outcry, with the United Nations recently joining local advocacy groups in their calls for Lee, the governor there, to commute her death sentence and make her a member of the House of Representatives, no doubt. Their criticism mainly centers on the childhood abuse and untreated mental illness, there's that mental illness thing again, from which Pike suffered when Slemmer was killed. You mean when she tortured and murdered Slemmer? It's not like she was killed in a car accident or something. Factors that play much larger roles in how juries make sentencing decisions now than they did at Pike's trial so many decades ago. UN, the United Nations is involved because of Democrats. UN experts also said the decades Pike spent in isolation on death row as the sole woman awaiting execution in Tennessee should amount to unlawful torture. No, cutting up the 19-year-old with a knife and murdering her, that's unlawful torture. Once Lee announced, and you shouldn't wait 35 years and, 31 years to execute her, and then say, oh, the punishment is that it took too long. Democrats made sure that it took too long because they kept contesting it over and over again. And then they say, now you're guilty because it took so long. But the Democrats are the ones that made it take so long. Once Governor Lee announced the clemency bid had been rejected, Pike's attorneys, she's got a team of attorneys, they're all Democrats, issued a statement saying that they were deeply saddened and heartbroken, by the news. In it, they noted how much their client had changed while incarcerated. How would we know, honestly, what the 18-year-old girl suffering from severe mental illness and near debilitating trauma no longer exists. Oh, good. I'm glad she's better. Krista is now a 50-year-old remorseful woman who understands her actions, receives proper treatments for her mental illness, and provides for all guides fellow incarcerated women. Yeah, sure she does. In fact, she strangled another inmate a while back. She didn't kill her, but she tried to. She choked out another inmate, and that turned in a charge with more crimes for attacking and strangling an inmate in prison. But never mind that. One of her attorneys, Luke Ihnen, told CBS News that in her classic Krista way, she spent her last days worried more about her friends, family, and legal team than herself. Well, what does she have to worry about? She's safely ensconced, the end is near. So a statement included with her clemency petition asking the governor to stop the execution. Pike said she recognized that the ramifications of her crime have been huge, unforgettable, and ruined countless lives. Yeah, that's true. That's why they got this whole thing going. But then, it's amazing. I don't know how they do it all.

0: with the Satanic Panic. The Satanic Panic that swept the country in the 1980s and 90s. I don't recall the Satanic Panic, but I do know that Democrats today have after-school Satan Club in schools across the United States because they worship Satan. That's who they are. Fellow students said that Pike later bragged about the killing, revealing to one student that she had removed and kept the missing piece of Slemmer's skull as a souvenir. Pike's boyfriend at the time of the killing, whose name is Tadaryl Shipp and her friend Shadola Peterson, both helped her carry out Slemmer's murder, according to court records, because Shipp was 17 at the time. She wasn't eligible for the death penalty. Instead, she received lifetime prison sentence, and because, you know, he was 17. And his parole was denied last year, but the case will be reviewed again. And again, the last meal, she said, hey, what would you like your last meal to be since you're going to be executed tomorrow? And she said, me? Nothing for me. I'm on a trimming diet. I wonder if she has those little injector things in prison, you know, to help you lose weight. That's the thing. So we're should be about 10 minutes away, assuming there will be no intervention. And she's not even hungry. She doesn't care. She's disciplined, you know. She's trimmed down. And the CBS news story leaves out the part where she attacked another woman in prison and tried to strangle her to death, only strangled her partly. And that's okay. If you're a criminal, you've got the Democrat Party in your corner for you. There's no doubt about that. So that's coming up, and I'm a little concerned that she's going to go to sleep hungry. I'm not very concerned, but that's crazy. Tennessee prepares to execute the first woman in over 200 years. They should send John King down there to ask people on the street what they think about that. Say, if she's a woman, does it make any difference that she's a woman? That's a sexist question. Come on. Yeah, have you heard about the plane taken over by the lunatic flying from Dubai to Israel? It was supposed to go to Israel. It ended up going to Saudi Arabia because a crazy man with a knife attacked the captain and took over the plane. Got that coming up, too. And we are at 888-630-9625. And today is Mailbag Day on our Humble Radio broadcast as well.
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3: What are all those hours of screen time doing to your child's developing brain? We don't fully know yet, but a new study out of SUNY Upstate Medical University makes this important point. Childhood, roughly from birth through age 25, is a critical window. The brain gets wired by real-world experiences, language, music, movement, and time spent face-to-face with other people. 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The worry is that hours of fast, flashy screen time can crowd out exactly those experiences and even make ordinary life start to feel boring by comparison. You don't have to wait for decades of data to act. 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Just cutting back a little bit can go a long way. I'm Dr. Sanjay Gupta, helping you live a better life.
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13: Yeah, Chris, I'm sorry, but I had to call to correct you this morning. You were talking earlier about the Georgia governor race. There has never been a black female governor elected in the United States. That's what made it particularly racist when Democrats stood in line by the millions to oppose Winsome Earle Sears in 2024.
12: That is a very good point. A great American woman, a wonderful woman, an immigrant to the United States, and the racist Democrats, the party that had President Jefferson Davis, the Democrat president in the Civil War, set up their headquarters, their capital in, where was it, Michael?
13: In Richmond.
12: In Richmond, Virginia.
13: In 24, not only did the Democrats stand in line by the millions to do it, but millions of dollars flew in from out of state for the Virginia gubernatorial race. And it was directly illustrated of the bottomless well of misogyny and racism on the left. And it was amazing how CNN, Politico, and MSNBC missed that.
12: I'm nodding. You're 100%. That's what Michael and I were talking about when we saw you up on the big board there, Michael. That's right. Winsome Sears in Virginia. And they didn't send John King over there to interview people on the street and say, wouldn't it be great to have the first black female governor of Virginia? CNN didn't do that.
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14: I'm Marcela Sanchez with an AP News Minute. Inflation eased a bit in August as Americans spent more, but AP Washington correspondent Sagar Magani reports prices still remain elevated.
15: The government says consumer prices rose 3.4% last month compared with a year earlier, below the 3.7% economists predicted. But on a monthly basis, prices rose from July. Still, the boost in spending helped the economy grow at a solid 2.2% pace in the second quarter, slower than in the year's first 3 months, but faster than estimated.
16: We have the best economy we've ever had.
15: President Trump this week said inflation will be wiped out once the Iran war ends, but high prices remain on voters' minds as the midterms approach. The Conference Board's Consumer Confidence Index this month hit the lowest point in a dozen years. Sagar Magani, Washington.
14: And I'm Marcela Sanchez.
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23: President Trump is hailing Tuesday's White House summit on artificial intelligence. Trump and House Speaker Mike Johnson hosted Elon Musk and the heads of Anthropic, NVIDIA, and others as fears grow over the rapid advancement of AI.
24: They love our country and they love the world, and they came together and they did something that few people really, it's almost like a constitution in a way.
23: Trump touted a document signed by the tech leaders that lays out a series of safety commitments around the advancement of AI. Trump said the leaders agreed to self-police themselves, and Johnson pledged government oversight without overregulation. The president said AI is vital to American growth. OpenAI is reportedly halting the release of a new model over safety concerns. The Wall Street Journal says Astra 6.1 showed higher levels of deception. OpenAI tells the journal that the model did not score well on the so-called alignment, which measures how well it lines up with human intent. And the FBI is declaring a cybersecurity incident over a massive hack of data involving agents and their family members by the hacking group Shiny Hunters.
25: Centrally located in Alabama, Elmore County offers the best of both worlds. 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

0: She died a lot harder. When it appeared that she had received enough electricity to kill an ordinary person and had received the exact amount that had killed her husband, the doctors went over and seemed surprised that she was not dead. She was given more electricity, which started again that kind of a ghastly plume of smoke that rose from her head and went up against the skylight overhead. After two more of those jolts, Ethel Rosenberg met a maker. She'll have a lot of explaining to do, too.
1: Ah, yes, the execution of Ethel Rosenberg, who betrayed the United States of America and gave nuclear weapon secrets to the communists along with her husband. They were both executed by electric chair and killed, which was, you know, that worked pretty well, I think. And I always loved that soundbite of the ghastly plume of smoke that rose from her head, as described by a witness. That was something. Executed in 1953, Julius Rosenberg was, and Ethel Rosenberg as well. They really gave her the juice, really juiced it up. Didn't work the first time, had to go back and dial it up a little, and then the ghastly plume of smoke rising from her head up to the skylights. It's well described. People used to be more literate, you know, in the 1950s. I think that was part of the thing there. We also have going on today in Knoxville, Tennessee, the execution of a convicted murderer woman. And it got a little bit funnier. In the meantime, just while we went into the news break there, it turns out there is more here than might meet the eye. First woman to be executed in Tennessee in more than 200 years, for this terrible murder committed decades ago. And it gets a little bit funnier because it turns out the murderer lady, she had requested, her name is Krista Pike, and scheduled to be dying by lethal injection right now as we speak in Tennessee, in the prison there, where she's been held for more than three decades. And here's the thing. It got a little bit amusing because I just learned this morning that she has requested and was denied a firing squad execution. She's being given lethal injection. That will be the means of execution. But she requested a firing squad. But hang on, it gets better, because I think she's a feminist in the prison for 30 years with lots of women and everything. She requested an all-female firing squad. She wanted only women to shoot and kill her. Well, she tortured a woman to death, a young woman, decades ago, because she thought the woman was hitting on her boyfriend and was going to steal her boyfriend away. So she and her boyfriend lured the young lady into the woods and tortured her to death over time. Very terrible, terrible thing. But I got to say, when I saw that the firing squad was requested, I thought, well, that's kind of fun. That gives it a nice new wrinkle, doesn't it? Who doesn't like the firing squad? And then you make it an all-female firing squad. That's just kinky, isn't it? I think that not everybody can zoom in on that, but that makes it a little bit more fun, I've got to say. Yes, the plans for Tennessee to execute Krista Pike remain in place, and all she wanted was an all-female firing squad. I don't know why why does that take so much? That should be kind of easy, shouldn't it? Good. I bet you could get a lot of women to sign up for that and execute Krista for the crime she committed all those years ago. Remarkable stuff, I'm telling you. So we're standing by to see. I think we know what the outcome will be, but we should be getting the news any second now, I've got to say. But it's a pretty wild all-female firing squad, which makes it more fun rather than less fun, for the execution of the convicted murderer lady from decades ago. Krista Pike is her name, and they're still trying to get the governor to say, don't do it, unplug that electric chair, or whatever it is, it's a lethal injection. So we've got to go. But I do have to say that the all female firing squad request makes it more fun rather than less fun. Wouldn't you agree, Michael? I think that's true. The firing squad isn't that remarkable, because you know how they are. They're kind of crazy like that. Oh, in fact, I think, Michael, we have a clip from the local TV station down there, don't we? We do, from Knoxville, the NBC station in Knoxville, Tennessee. It's WBIR, WBIR, and they're not talking about Ethel Rosenberg in 1953 and the ghastly plume of smoke rising from her head, but they are talking about what's happening, we believe, right now in Tennessee, Krista Pike being executed for her murders.
2: About 3 miles from Riverbend Maximum Security Institution, where Krista Pike, as you mentioned, is set to die for the torture and murder of her fellow Knoxville Job Corps student, Colleen Slimmer. This dating back 31 years to 1995. She will die of lethal injection at 10 o'clock Central Time, 11 o'clock Eastern Time.
1: Hey, wait a minute. Central Time, Eastern Time. Come on, we got to do away with daylight saving time. It's not the same thing, I know. All right, so wait a minute. I saw this morning repeatedly that it was going to be at 10 a.m. Eastern time in print, and now they're saying, oh, you're going to have to wait. You're just going to have to wait. Now it's another 47 minutes or something, and I think that's outrageous. But, she has requested. I wonder if it's too late to pull together a firing squad of only women. I think it probably is. If it were D.C., you could do it real quick. Because, you got so many women here who are criminals and just want to shoot somebody just because of it. You know how they are.
2: Now, her attorneys yesterday exhausted their efforts to spare her life. They had appealed to the U.S. Supreme Court to intervene. They chose not to. Earlier this week, they had asked the governor for clemency. He denied that. And then last week, the state Supreme Court also denied getting involved in the case.
1: You're not getting the case. You're not going to get involved in the case. I stepped on a word back there myself, too. So, but that's a local reporter at the NBC station, WBIR, in Knoxville this morning. And I might have had a little time zone. Maybe it was, I think it was the articles that I read this morning. Yeah. And here's the headline. Female death row inmate Krista Pike demands. They're always demanding. You know that she's a liberal because she's demanding. She's not requesting. You're not in a position to demand anything. You're in a lockup. You're in a penitentiary. You're about to be executed, put to death. And she demands. So that's how you know she's a liberal. But female death row inmate Krista Pike demands all-woman execution squad. Fears painful lethal injection. That makes a lot of sense, doesn't it? So she's a nonsensical person, this woman. So you think that the all-female firing squad will be very comfortable, and that lethal injection, that's going to be painful. Okay. Every day is an IQ test, lady. Hey, Krista, I don't know if you're familiar with what a firing squad is, but even if it's a, I guess, and we were talking about this morning, and somebody said, well, she wants an all-female firing squad, thinking they'll miss, and then she'll be fine, and she can go home. Something like that. It'll be like a sitcom in the end. Say, hey, wait a minute. The whole female firing squad, they all missed. What happened there? That's completely crazy. Which is a little joke, of course. You know, any gun trainer will tell you that when they train women, women have natural affinity for firearms and for shooting straight. My best girl does. I can tell you that much. Yeah. So the all female firing squad. And she's not getting it, apparently. I'm going to be too late to pull together an all-female firing squad now, I think. Yes, sir. So we've got that going on. That's just wild.
2: One of the people who will be witnessing this murder today, or this execution, I should say, is Colleen Slimmer's mother, Mae Martinez. She has traveled from Florida to be here to witness that. We spoke with her last night, and this is what she had to say.
3: She'll never kill nobody else. And that's something I'm trying to make sure. Plus, I want Colleen to be at rest without having constant reminders.
1: That is the mother of the murder victim that was tortured to death, 19-year-old girl at the time. The mother of the victim plans to be there for the execution, to witness the execution of the young woman that tortured and murdered her daughter. And she's going to stand there watching the lethal injection, although I think she might like it better if it were an all-female firing squad. Come on. That'd make a great cable television show, too. And that... Oh, have they called it off? I tell you, nothing is just... they just don't. The mother, that was the mother we were just hearing from. She was planning on being there, holding a picture of her daughter as the killer was receiving the lethal injection, and not the all-female firing squad. But now Maria Leaf has just informed us, right out of Nashville, Tennessee, WVLT. The U.S. Court of Appeals Sixth Circuit has stayed the execution of Krista Gayle Pike, the only woman on Tennessee's death row, following further court review, according to a new court filing obtained by WVLT. This is a real letdown. I mean, I'm tired of the government letting me down. You know, what good is a plan if it's just going to fall apart at the last minute? I just don't understand. What's the matter with you people? Honestly. So there it is. The mother was there. She traveled there. She had to have a GoFundMe page to get enough money to travel to go, you know, be there for the execution. And absolutely crazy stuff. That's just, man, that is nuts. Just nuts. Well, I apologize. I apologize to everyone. And it wasn't the governor. The governor didn't intervene. But the Democrats found a court, and this is what the Democrats do. They shop. I'm going to have to go look at the Sixth Circuit and see which Democrats, which Biden and Obama people are there. And that torture murder lady that's been on death row since, before most people in America were born, been there for decades and decades, and now she's going to meet her maker. And the Democrats are like, how can we save her? That's 11 Democrats. Of course, the nice lady that murdered her three children, the Democrats, 11 Democrats voted to not convict her. And one guy, an immigrant, a Catholic, a black guy, he said, no, she needs to pay for the crime of murdering her three children. And the Democrats said, no, no, no, no. We don't do punishment for murder. We love murder, just like they love Luigi Mangione, who murdered a healthcare insurance CEO on a sidewalk in New York because he was a happy, healthy, normal father of two, husband in a sound marriage, a CEO, and he'd worked hard all his life. He succeeded, and then Luigi Mangione gunned him down and murdered him, and the Democrats turned Luigi Mangione into the hero. They turned George Floyd into the hero. They demonized the police officer, Derek Chauvin, who they threw in prison for decades, and then a Democrat stabbed him 22 times in prison because Democrats, you know, they're violent and criminally insane. I've got to say, these people. Can I just say, these people? And now the execution is off. Can it be back on again? I think we're putting her through all kinds of mental trauma here, psychic trauma, and it does give us time to pull together an all-female firing squad. Maybe we should start taking volunteers for the all-female firing squad. We have any volunteers for the all-female firing squad? 888-630-9625. Sign up now for the all-female firing squad. But the court, Sixth Circuit Court, and there are going to be Biden and Obama people on that court that made this decision. The Democrats are good at venue shopping so that they can. They love murder and murderers. They're the party of murder. Aren't they? And illegal aliens who love murder also. The Democrat Party. All right, well, it looks like she will let. Now she's going to have to eat something, too. Come on, eat, Ludwig, eat. 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Yes, sir, that is CarShield. Great stuff. So there we have that. And I've got to get back. I want to go to the Seventh Circuit Court and turn the execution back on. In the meantime, I want to know what she's eating, since that's the subject of a thousand news articles. She's gonna. Oh, okay. Well, if you're not gonna execute me, I'll go ahead and have the double cheeseburger. You know, what are you gonna do? You're in lockup anyway, for the love of. Come on, you can't plan anything anymore. You know what I'm talking about? I saw this morning. I said, I got it now. I got a plan for the radio show today. And the Democrats even blow that up. These people are just not as much fun as they used to be.
4: 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Turn those machines back on!
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0: All right, we have returned again. Now let's go to the telephones, Michael. Let's go to Chris, calling from Frederick, Maryland. Christopher, you are on the Chris Plant Show.
1: Hey, Chris, nice to talk to you again. Welcome. Yeah, I was just, and I'm sorry if it's loud. I'm walking, and of course, traffic is coming by me, and I'm walking. But when you were talking about the all-female execution squad requested by that woman in Tennessee, it made me laugh because I thought of that scene in the Monty Python movie, The Meaning of Life, where the guy's execution request was to be chased off a cliff by like 100 topless rollerblading women.
0: I don't know what the what this woman's preference would be on that, but she wanted the all female firing squad, which is, and you're right. I got to tell you, Chris, I've talked about this many times. The Democrats have turned everything into Monty Python.
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4: With another ARN News update, I'm Leah Brandon. New details in the murder of a woman in Walker County. Investigators say Billy Wayne Reed killed his ex-girlfriend, Sandra Moore, at her apartment in Cordova. Moore's beaten body was found on her bed with a cross and pictures of the couple. During a court hearing, the lead investigator testified Reed stalked Moore using a hidden GPS tracker on her car and broke into the apartment to confront her about talking to other men. Police say Moore fired a gun, which Reed then used to beat her to death. He's being held without bond. A Gadsden mother facing a felony murder charge after her 12-year-old daughter died following extreme neglect. Leslie Wilson is accused of subjecting her daughter to ongoing and extreme medical and/or physical neglect. Her autopsy found the child suffered from malnutrition and dehydration. I'm Leah Brandon.
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9: I'm Nicole Murray with Your Money Now. President Trump has hosted various AI tech leaders at the White House, where the group reportedly signed a voluntary safety pact, agreeing to self-regulate the technology.
10: I just have to do what's right. All I can tell you is that these big, powerful, very rich, very smart companies are going to be making massive contributions to communities.
9: The Trump administration also launched an AI tool aimed at streamlining government services at America.gov. Two Indian nationals have been charged in Florida federal court with allegedly smuggling counterfeit Ozempic from China. The Department of Justice says the scheme continued even after the FDA seized some of the fake weight loss drugs back in 2023. Food delivery firm DoorDash will create 3,000 jobs in India over the next 2 years through a global technology hub it opened in the country. The center will initially house teams handling customer support and general and administrative functions. 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That's Your Money Now.
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0: All right, we're back. I have the mailbag coming up. Mailbag questions, got great stuff, even a photograph. It's a great photograph. I've already shared it all over the place. Right now, let's go to the telephones. Let's go to Joe, calling from Charleston, South Carolina. Josephus, you are on the Chris Plant Show.
1: Thank you, Chris, the sharpest wit in radio. I do have a question about the choice of elimination firing squad, and especially that it would be an all-female crew. I hate to beat a dead horse, but do you think anybody could just identify as female?
0: I certainly don't see why not. I mean, they have made these rules, and are you suggesting that you would personally like to volunteer for the all-female firing squad because for purposes of firing squads only, you might identify as a female?
1: Well, it only risks my reputation, but sure. And I'd also like this, I would do this too, okay? I think, number one, the execution should be televised and that all of the crew be in bikinis and stiletto heels.
0: Are you a television network executive?
1: No, but thinking about that, I'm sure that the coverage, the viewing, would beat out at least one Super Bowl.
0: That is beat out any WNBA game.
1: Yeah, yeah. People would forget what W means.
0: That's true. It is. This reminds me. I don't know why it reminds me of this, Joe. But yesterday we were talking about it. Yesterday, or maybe it was the day before yesterday, a new study out that says that fewer young women are identifying as lesbian than did 5 years ago. The last time the poll was taken, 18 to 24 year olds, and fewer. And they had the Democrats have been selling gay and lesbian stuff, but it's younger teens are now much less likely to say they're lesbian, gay, or bisexual. What's the difference again? Because lesbian is gay, right? And bisexual, let's face it, that's gay too, because that's how that works. But identifying as lesbian, gay, or bisexual is in free fall among young people for the last few years. It's kind of remarkable.
1: I call that the Trump effect.
0: Oh, that's good. That's good. Well, the Democrats have been selling it. It's like socialism. They're just repackaging socialism and selling it all over again. And they've been pushing the LGBTQQIAA ampersand pound sign plus for so long now. And in schools, the Democrats, they targeted schools to, create sexual deviancy and confusion among children. They targeted the children. That's who they are. I talked about this one. And now, since we're talking about an all-female firing squad, I'm not saying that that would attract lesbians necessarily, but it would probably attract lesbians. And to execute this lady, I don't know, they'd have to feel conflicted, I think, wouldn't they, Joe?
1: Well, yeah, but given that they are already conflicted, I don't think that would be an exponential move. It's just they're already. It's just so they aim the rifle the right way that I'm interested.
0: I want to know what kind of rifle she would prefer. I would. Would you like an AR-15 or an AK-47? I think it'd tell us a lot about her if she picked her own rifle, an M1A, an M1 Grand.
1: Yeah,
0: that's right. M1. M1. You're an M1 guy. That's good. That'd work real well.
1: Thanks.
0: Now, would you be willing to put on ladies' clothing for just about an hour in order to accomplish this?
1: Like I say, I'll go with the bikini. I'll put on a thong.
0: Do you have a beard? Or are you sporting a beard right now?
1: No, but I could grow one.
0: Yeah, because I think you might want to have a firing squad of all bearded ladies. And that would make it more fun for everyone. And on cable television.
1: Before the shot?
0: I don't want to say pay-per-view. Yeah?
1: Yes. right before the shot, I would turn to the camera and I go, "Hi, Mom." And then pow.
0: I know my mom's watching. I just want to wave at home. Hi, Mom.
1: Right.
0: Crazy, crazy stuff. The Democrats and the Sixth Circuit Court said, oh, we got to stop that execution. You know, what are we going to start punishing people for murder now? For torture murders? That'll throw the whole thing off. That's completely crazy.
1: Yeah, it looks like a coming trend.
0: Yeah, it really is. Joseph, well, listen, we're going to have to keep tabs. I did put the call out if anybody wanted to volunteer for the all-female firing squad. And interestingly, we have a number of people on the line who are volunteering, but all of them, I think, are men, or at least have men's names. And I wouldn't want to prejudge, you know, because you know how that is. Oh, did I lose you? Faded out there. I think the NSA took Joe's phone over. I don't know what happened there. But I'm still back at this fewer LGBTQ identifying 18 to 24 year olds because the numbers are dropping off. The Democrats, they've been on a big push to make more people LGBT, especially T. They like a lot of T. And Q, they're all Q, you know, because they have no idea what they're doing. Completely crazy. But isn't that amazing? Yeah, the Democrats, they've been surveying people for years now from 9th grade to 12th grade because they're nothing if not pedophiles. You know, they're the Jeffrey Epstein people. They love talking about Jeffrey Epstein, but honestly, you people. And the story, the survey, that the number of young teenagers identifying as, they've abbreviated to LGB. That's a lesbian, gay, bisexual, which is redundant, repetitive, and unnecessarily duplicative. Just extraordinary stuff. But the number of young teenagers identifying as lesbian, gay, or bisexual has sharply declined in recent years, according to new data from the Center for Disease Control and Prevention, which is homophobic. To go, what does that have to do with disease and control and prevention? Come on. Just because of monkeypox and all that other stuff. Interpreted by San Diego State University psychology professor. My brother went to San Diego State, and his son, my nephew, went to San Diego State too. Went there for the graduations. Professor whose name is Gene Twenge. Twenge. It's a T-W-E-N-G-E. I'm going to go with that anyway. The data shows the number of ninth graders in the U.S., those aged 14 to 15 years old, identifying as LGB, that's lesbian, gay, bisexual, fell from 17% in 2023 to 11% in 2025. 11% in 2025. And that's just in 2 years. So that's a drop of 6%. When you're 17%, you drop to 11%. That's a big drop. But it's bigger than that, too, because some of the numbers were cut in half over the course of 5 years. That was just 2 years, of course. Isn't that amazing? So the most significant decline is among girls identifying as bisexual, with the number of ninth grade girls describing themselves as such falling by half from 26% in 2021, that's 5 years ago, to 13% in 2025. That is cut in half, just like this death row lady cut that 19-year-old girl in half. These people. So cut in half. Now, how does that happen? That's not a cultural, that's not a naturally occurring cultural shift. That is propaganda and the Democrat Party selling LGBTQIAA plus ism. And then people waking up and saying, well, wait a minute, I've just been propagandized into, you know, doing those things over there that are, you know, for the most part, good things to do. But we'll set that aside for the moment. Remarkable times we're in. Just extraordinary. Yes, sir. Joe, Joe, he's thinking about it. He wants to know more detail. Comes to being on the all-female firing squad to execute the lady killer. She's a lady. She doesn't kill. Well, yeah, she kills ladies. That's what she does. Let's go back to the telephones, Michael. Let's go to Kevin calling from the Commonwealth of Virginia, which has been taken over by lunatics. Kevin, you're on the Chris Plant Show.
2: Chris, good morning. Interesting topic this morning. I'm just curious. I mentioned to your screener the five or six women that are going to be the executioners. I have to believe legally they're going to have to prove that they are in fact women, which means an XX or XY test, which wouldn't that automatically make that a legal precedent that for future people questioning what a woman is, they'll just go to that ruling of where these five or six women had to prove that they were women and not men that think they're women, like the alphabet people. And I just feel like this could be a good thing.
0: You know, the Democrats will see that, and they'll somehow have to stop it. They'll get the Sixth Circuit Court to step back in and say, we can't go around picking who's a woman and who's a man, because this is really a pervasive mental illness among Democrats, isn't it? You think there's any getting away from it? It's a fun idea you have, though, because if you're going to have an all-female firing squad, you can't have men horning in. Can I say horning in this context, Kevin? Can't have men horning in and saying, well, we want to be part of the female firing squad. You can't even get on a WNBA team, you know, like Enes Kanter Freedom. Can't even, hey, I'm a lady now. And then all the Democrats say, well, now we know what a woman is because you're not one, right? And I'd love to see the fight over the firing squad. But the Sixth Circuit Court has dashed our hopes, hasn't it?
3: It's going to be interesting.
0: It's going to be interesting, I'm telling you. These people, just crazy. Kevin, thank you. Fun stuff. Yeah, five or six women for the firing squad. And how do you know what a woman is? The Democrats would have to, at long last, it would go all the way to the Supreme Court because, you know, these people are. They're just unwell, very unwell. And I do, I have my mailbag questions in front of me. Got my mailbag questions right here, and what is that? It's the porn star name for your pets. That's one of the questions. I happen to know the answer to that question. You know, using your pet in the street you were born on, something like that. That's fun. But we've got a lot of news stories to get to because madness. And again, the Wall Street Journal with a story today on the. On how the Democrats are claiming that they're the party of affordability. They love they latch onto these words like brain-damaged nine-year-olds. And affordability. And the Wall Street Journal did a little piece today that I want to share with you because they have said, hey, wait a minute. The Democrats are talking a lot about this affordability stuff, but they're not really the affordability people, are they? No, they're not. Not by a long shot. They're like, oh, look at the price of gas. Well, four years ago this week, when we were leading into the midterm elections during Joe Biden's only term as a sad and tragic president of the United States, what was going on? The Democrats are yelling, oh, the price of groceries, the price of gas. Well, the price of inflation during Joe Biden's presidency 4 years ago on the lead up to the midterm elections, in Joe Biden's only term as president. Our inflation this week, 4 years ago, Wall Street Journal says, was 7.7%. And we know that Joe Biden got inflation up to 9.1%, highest in 40-something years. But 4 years ago, the inflation rate in the United States was 7.7%. Now, they're complaining about the rate of inflation. It's 3.4%. 4 years later, it's half of what it was under Joe Biden, right? As for groceries, you remember Joe Biden made eggs. They were like $100 an egg or something, you know, each dozen eggs.

0: under Joe Biden 4 years ago, 12%. No problem, right? Now, gasoline is about $4.50 a gallon, which is too big. But he's trying to make sure that radical Islam doesn't get an arsenal of nuclear weapons, which they'd be eager to use. Now, 4 years ago this week, it was over $5 a gallon, thanks to the Democrats. And housing prices were going up at a rate of 5% annually 4 years ago under the Democrats. Now it's still at 4%, but it's down and it's headed in the right direction. Joe Biden had it at 5%, now it's at 4%. Joe Biden had gas at $5, now it's $4.50. Not perfect, but grocery prices were soaring 12 percentage points a year, now going up 2.2 percentage points a year. And inflation 4 years ago was 7.7%. Now it's 3.4%. And the Democrats are yelling, affordability, affordability. Trump's making everything unaffordable. And they depend on the news media to not remember anything. They've got CRS that can't remember stuff. The case of CRS can't remember stuff. And the news media doesn't remember anything that happened. If they do, then they're bigger liars than anybody thought, which might be impossible. But the Wall Street Journal has the story today, and good for the Wall Street Journal. Thankfully, there's somebody out there doing something. Just amazing. Looser mortgage rules help drive up home prices, and under Joe Biden and the Democrats, $1.9 trillion spending package actually fueled inflation. They called it the Inflation Reduction Act, and the spending increased inflation. They shut down electric plants because they, and so prices, electricity went up. That's Barack Obama's plan. All about that. The Obamacare regulations made premiums higher for health care everywhere, higher labor costs everywhere because the Democrats, and even with the open borders, they just came in and went on gang welfare, I think. And we've got the mailbag coming up, too. We're at 888-630-9625.
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15: Jonathan Turley, the law professor, tweeting about it. Picture of an Iranian official with his hand held high like Hitler. And Jonathan Turley says it's not a good sign when the IRGC, the Islamic Revolutionary Guard Corps, shifts from death to America to vote Democratic. The Islamic Revolutionary Guard Corps is encouraging Americans to vote against the GOP in the midterms. And Iran is telling voters in the United States of America in a document to vote for the Democratic Party because that's best for terrorism. And the leading terrorists in the world know that their allies are the Democrat Party. The most important ally they have is not Putin in Russia. It's not Xi Jinping in Beijing. It is Ricochet Rabbit. It is the Democrat Party in the United States. The New York Post has the story. Iran publishes propaganda letter urging U.S. voters to punish Trump in midterm elections. So the Democrat Party is the party of terrorists and terrorism. They created the White Knights of the Ku Klux Klan after they were defeated in the American Civil War. This is an amazing story here. Iran's Islamic Revolutionary Guard Corps put out a 25-page letter addressed to the American people, urging them to oppose President Donald Trump like the Democrats in the upcoming midterm elections. There's more from Iran coming up.
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11: Good morning. I'm Ed Donahue with an AP News Minute. A plane from Dubai to Israel had to be diverted to Saudi Arabia after one pilot stabbed another. The AP's Joe Fetterman is in Jerusalem.
13: The flight transmitted an emergency signal about 2 hours after departing the United Arab Emirates for Israel. This alert set off fears of a possible hijacking.
11: Prime Minister Benjamin Netanyahu says the pilot stabbed another pilot and then apparently tried to crash the plane. He says, I spoke with one of the Israeli passengers. He told me that the plane went into a spin and began to dive. He told me that against all odds, he managed to break into the cockpit with one of the crew members, and together they neutralized the stabbing pilot while he was trying to sabotage the plane's systems. Additional air crew members of the plane entered the cockpit and managed to stabilize the aircraft. He also said the pilot was arrested. Two crew members were hospitalized. More information at apnews.com. I'm Ed Donahue.
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19: 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Childhood, roughly from birth through age 25, is a critical window. The brain gets wired by real-world experiences, language, music, movement, and time spent face-to-face with other people. 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The worry is that hours of fast, flashy screen time can crowd out exactly those experiences and even make ordinary life start to feel boring by comparison. You don't have to wait for decades of data to act. 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I'm Dr. Sanjay Gupta, helping you live a better life.
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0: This whole debate about AI, not only the existential threat, but the impact on the economy and the possible loss of tens of millions of jobs. The goal must be that this very powerful and transformative technology is controlled by the people, not by a handful of billionaires. That's the message, because what's going on in AI is just the clearest example possible of the power of oligarchs.
1: Is he really talking about Alcoholics Anonymous there? He accidentally called it AA, didn't he? That might explain a lot. That's Bernie the Bolshevik saying that the government has to control the most powerful thing on earth that may kill us all. We can't leave it to private entities. You know, the state has to take it over, because who kills better than the state? Except in Tennessee, of course, where we're going to need to stand up an all-female firing squad. The Democrats saved another murderer. They love murder. Yes, they do. Well, once again, a very happy Wednesday to you, and it is Mailbag Day here on the Chris Plank Show. Hump Day in the Clinton household. Hillary has to be out of the house by 9 a.m. on Hump Day because Bill, you know, he's in the zipper club, but he's still very, very active, allegedly. Thanks to the miracles of American pharmacology. They hate big pharma, except when they don't. Know what I mean? Old Bill Clinton. Gotta have, the Energizer. The Energizer was the young woman that used to come over to the house. One of their multi-million dollar mansions. They're of the people, you know. Yes, they are. Hump Day in the Clinton household on Wednesday, and Mailbag Day here on the Chris Plank Show. And Michael was flogging me a little. So you got to get to the mailbag. Get to the mailbag. So I think I'm going to do what Michael says and get to the mailbag here. Mailbag questions for today, the final day of September. The month of September slipping into the history books after today. And then we're going to be in October. Can you believe that? Like the missiles of, pardon me, the missiles of October and all that. Now let me go to the mailbag. And Michael and Kevin Tober have pulled together the mailbag questions from our beloved American listeners and beyond on occasion. But let me go to the mailbag questions now. They are queries. Some of them are queries. Most of them are just questions. Let's go to Kevin. Kevin with the first question today from the mailbag. Kevin says, Chris, do you have any regrets in your professional career, like leaving barnacle cleaning in the Gulf of America, quitting CNN, leaving Newsmax, or getting into radio? Is there a profession you wish that you would have gotten into, like military or commercial pilot or tour guide? That's funny that he says tour guide. That's funny. Yesterday. We were my best girl and I went over to Virginia. We crossed the mighty Potomac River yesterday, and we met up with the great Cal Thomas, the columnist and opinion maker for so long now. The great Cal Thomas said, hey, Chris, bring your best girl. Come on over for dinner to Virginia. So we did, and we went over there, and we had cocktails beforehand. Then we went to a restaurant. It was the Ruth Chris Steakhouse in a high-rise building. Over there in, I guess it's Arlington. It's close to the Pentagon. And we went, I think it's on the 11th floor, the Ruth Chris. And it was very nice. The waitress was great. And the waiter was great. And he's from South Africa. And where is she from? She's from Wisconsin or something. Very nice. And we were, you can see the whole city from up at this restaurant, the Ruth Chris, on the 11th floor over there. And I started pointing things out, and I was like, well, there's the Basilica of the National Shrine and the Immaculate Conception. There's the Supreme Court, and there's the... And Cal said, oh, you should be a tour guide. And it wouldn't be the first time people have suggested I become a tour guide. I'd be a good tour guide. I'll give you a great tour guide of the cathedral inside and out, the National Cathedral. A lot of stuff all over Washington. I could be a good tour guide. But let me get back to this, because Kevin asked, Chris, do you have any regrets? Your professional career, leaving barnacle cleaning in the Gulf of America. When I was 17 years old, I was kind of sentenced to go work on a freight ship in what was then called the Gulf of Mexico. So it would be accurate to call it the Gulf of Mexico when I was there, 17 years old, 1977. And I got in a little trouble back home in Chicago, and I was sent off to go work on a freight ship where I chipped paint and slapped on silver toxic stuff. I think it was all made of DDT or something. And Costa Rica, me and Costa Rica, and hurricanes and all kinds of good stuff. I had a great time working on that ship, and it helped straighten out my thinking. I have no regrets about that. It was really a great thing that I did as a teenager. It was my own personal captain's courageous. It was great. That was wonderful. Do I regret doing that? No, not at all. Barnacle cleaning was fun. Quitting CNN. No, it was time for me to quit CNN. I had been there for 17 years. I had been at the Pentagon for 10 years. I had really done so many things that I had wanted to do since childhood, traveling the world and jumping out of airplanes and flying fighter jets and aircraft carriers and submarine and all kinds of good stuff. But it was time for me to move on and go do something else. I didn't know what I was going to do when I left CNN. I thought I was going to go do information operations in the Middle East for the Special Operations Command and had a job doing that. And then the New York Times blew that up with a fake news story. They really did. No, but it was time for me to leave CNN and move. CNN became embarrassing to work for. For a period of time, it was good working for CNN. And then when it became embarrassing out and about, when people say, so what do you do for a living? And I started making things up, you know, like, oh, I sell small arms in West Africa mostly. And that was one of my go-to answers. So it became embarrassing to be working for CNN. So I moved on, and it was great. And so leaving Newsmax. Now, I enjoyed my time at Newsmax. I actually did. I had fun doing the show, The Right Squad. It was just too much. My work day was from 5 a.m. to 10 p.m., 5 days a week for almost 3 years. And I said, I think radio is for me. TV is different. And they have to wear makeup in TV. They put makeup on your face like you're a woman. And that's not good. In radio, they don't do that. That's good. So I was happy to leave CNN, and it was time to leave Newsmax just because life, you know. So do you have regrets, professional life, leaving barnacle cleaning? No. Quitting CNN? No regrets. Leaving Newsmax? No regrets, even though I had a nice time. Or getting into radio? I'm thrilled that I got into radio. And I tell you, at home, I've got a trophy. I've got two trophies. My grandfather was in the radio business starting in the 1920s. And in 1927, which will be 100 years ago next year, in 2027, my grandfather was voted the world's most popular announcer. There was only one kind of announcer then, just radio announcers. That's the only kind there was. And in 1927, my grandfather, Pat Barnes, was voted the world's most popular announcer. The fact that I found myself in radio was so random and so great. And my whole life has been completely random. My so-called career and everything has been an accident all the way through. It really has been. I started as a courier and ended up as a Pentagon correspondent and then a radio talk show host, which is more fun than anybody should be allowed to have. Is there a profession you wish you would have gotten into, like military or commercial pilot, like a military pilot or a commercial pilot, or a tour guide, says, or a tour guide? And that makes me laugh. I might still become a tour guide. And it's probably too late to become a fighter pilot, but I would have loved to have been a fighter pilot. I wasn't very disciplined as a young man. That's why I was off, you know, chipping paint on a ship in the Gulf of Mexico. But no, I have no regrets. And everything I've done is an accident. I haven't planned anything. I've been the luckiest guy. I say it all the time to my best girl. Sometimes I just feel like the luckiest guy in the world. I really do. Because all of this is by accident. And I'm having a great time. And I've been having a great time the whole time. I really have. Every day at work as an adult has been great. Even before that, digging ditches and delivering pizzas and things. Had a great time always. But no, I'd still like, if I were Elon Musk, I would own 2 fighter jets so that, and I'd hire pilots and things who fly, and then I got a back seat and go up with friends, you know, and the other fighter jet in the backseat. If I had Elon Musk money, I would have fighter jets for me and my friends, and that would be fun. But for a living, too undisciplined. But thanks for the fun question, Kevin. Giles has the next question. Giles says, can you believe England let those five terrorists out on bail? Yeah, I can. You know, these five Muslim terrorists who were scoping out a Royal Air Force base in England, and they had trucks that looked like they were coordinating for a triple truck bomb attack on the RAF base, the Royal Air Force base, where they're American B-1 bombers, and they've been dropping bombs on the Islamic Revolution in Iran. And so these Muslim terrorists were attacking. And the thing is, Giles, they have liberals in England, too, that, you know, they've got a lot of liberals in Europe, and they're not on the side of civilization either. They're on the side of the bad guys. And again, Iran is encouraging a 25-page document, encouraging Americans to vote for the Islamic Revolution, and that means vote for Democrats in the midterm elections because they love death more than we love life. Just amazing. Yeah, I can believe, Giles, that they let him out. Because liberals, they don't call them Democrats, but they're liberals. And they call themselves liberals. They're racists, and more liberals, more murder. More liberals, more terrorism. More gangs, more crime, more everything bad. And they've got him in England, too. Where the number one name for a newborn boy is Mohammed. And the number two name for a newborn boy in the UK is Mohammed, with a different spelling than the first Mohammed. Thank you, Giles. Ron in Howell, Michigan writes, he wrote this by the U.S. Mail, sent an actual letter in the U.S. Mail, which is great. It's mailbag day. And Ron in Howell, Michigan, writing a letter mailed to us, did the liberal on your former TV show on Newsmax, you know, the right squad, did the liberal on your former TV show always sound like a fool? Yes. Or did he go to some special school to learn how to sound that dumb? Well, that's a very good question. His name is Jason Nichols, and he's a college professor at the University of Maryland. And he went to the University of Maryland. He's a black guy, and he got a degree in being a black guy, a BA, bachelor's degree, in black studies, African-American studies. Then he said, this is good. I'm going to get a master's degree in African-American studies. And so he did. And he said, this is really good. I'm a black guy. I'm going to get a PhD in African-American studies. And he did. He got a PhD in himself. And then they gave him a job to teach people about being him. And no, he's a humorless person, and he despises me. It's very rare. Really, almost everybody likes me. Even the people that hate me like me, but not Jason Nichols. Jason Nichols really hates me, and he's a college professor who teaches black stuff at the University of Maryland, and he's on the Newsmax channel, where he's wrong about everything deliberately. And Ron says, did the liberal, your former TV show, always sound like a fool? Yes. Or did he go to some special school to learn how to sound that dumb? University of Maryland, I guess. P.S., what was he always scribbling all the time? He is scribbling all the time, isn't he? And what he was scribbling lies. It's what's the next thing I can misrepresent? Maybe a poll out of Hungary from 1978 that has nothing to do with what we're talking about. Always this irrelevant scribbling. But I'm glad you noticed that, because it's true. Yeah, and let me just say, I don't want to go around, but not the nicest person in the world. And not a friend to anyone that I'm aware of, certainly not to me. I'm not accustomed to being loathed the way that I am loathed by him. But, you know, he's a liberal. They hate everybody. So I really don't take it personally, because it's not personal. It's just racist and political, and I'm not a racist, and I'm not as political as he is. I'm really not. Lorenzo, thank you, Ron, in Howell, Michigan, and for mailing it in. That's great. Lorenzo asks, have you had any suggestion for who to tap for Trump's next press secretary? That's kind of a fun question, and it is a fun question. The next press secretary, Caroline Leavitt, having left, and there are some pretty good trades. It's been fun having cabinet secretaries and Trump having briefings and stuff, but Alina Habba has been an attorney for President Trump, a beautiful woman, very smart, and she could be a great press secretary. And it's not my own suggestion, but Scott Jennings from CNN, who's the only conservative commentator on CNN, and he, I think, would make a good White House press secretary. I genuinely do. I think he'd be great. And other than that, it's, you know, I got years ago in Trump's first term, there was some discussion, a little, I don't want to overstate, of maybe me taking over as White House press secretary. And I could have fun doing that for about 2 days, but then I'd be accused of all kinds of terrible things. And that, which is fine, too. You know, I don't let that stuff bother me. But I don't know if I'd want the job. It could be fun for a minute. And the last mailbag question today, Barry asks, hey, Chris, they say your porn star name is your first dog plus the street you grew up on. My porn star name is Tippy Tenbrook. What's yours? Mine, based on the pet, and it was a big cat we had. Didn't have a dog as a kid, but a big cat, and the cat's name was Tigger. You know, we had little boys, and the cat's name was Tigger. And we lived on Blackthorn. And so my porn name based on that formula would be Tigger Blackthorn, which I think is a pretty good one, actually. And it's the truth. It was our big cat in the street we lived on, Tigger Blackthorn. That's great stuff. Also, Kevin, I want to thank you because Kevin sent in a tweet asking if I had any regrets in my career leaving cleaning barnacles in the Gulf or quitting CNN or leaving Newsmax. And Kevin sent along a great picture of me and my best girl getting out of our fighter jet in full flight suits and stuff. I think we're going to have to post that because Kevin on our social media because Kevin sent a really great picture. I believe it's AI. Or what is it now? SI? What is that? SI. It's SI. As President Trump likes to rename stuff like the Kennedy Center and artificial intelligence, which is always fun. And that's our mailbag for today. Lots of good stuff. Thank you, everyone.
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0: Man, oh, man. 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Terrorist, you know. As a lot of you know, we take an annual listener sea cruise, and next summer we're going to be sailing from Barcelona to Rome aboard the brand new Regent Seven Seas Prestige beautiful ship. 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That's where we want to go. And I do have an update for you out of Saudi Arabia. The airplane, the stabbing in the cockpit. Update coming right up. Something happened that has never happened before.
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3: With another ARN News update, I'm Leah Brandon. New details in the murder of a woman in Walker County. Investigators say Billy Wayne Reed killed his ex-girlfriend, Sandra Moore, at her apartment in Cordova. Moore's beaten body was found on her bed with a cross and pictures of the couple. During a court hearing, the lead investigator testified Reed stalked Moore using a hidden GPS tracker on her car and broke into the apartment to confront her about talking to other men. Police say Moore fired a gun, which Reed then used to beat her to death. He's being held without bond. A Gadsden mother facing a felony murder charge after her 12-year-old daughter died following extreme neglect. Leslie Wilson is accused of subjecting her daughter to ongoing and extreme medical and/or physical neglect. Her autopsy found the child suffered from malnutrition and dehydration. I'm Leah Brandon.
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7: I'm Dan Loney with Your Money Now. The markets have turned mixed despite a better inflation report than expected earlier today. The Dow Industrial Average just slightly into the red. The NASDAQ is up by more than 250 points. West Texas crude up better than 2% at $91 a barrel. The Federal Trade Commission is opening an investigation into AI companies over the potential dangers posed by their products. That includes OpenAI, Anthropic, and others, with the early focus on those two companies due to the recent issues with safety. The Trump administration is launching a location to help those Americans in default with their student loans. The Default Loan Support Center will provide information and options to get people current on those loans. About 9.3 million borrowers were in default as of June 30th. That's up from 6.2 million back in 2016. Borrowers are in default when they have not made a scheduled payment in the last 270 days. And that is Your Money Now.
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0: All right, we have returned. We've got this the story out of Ole Miss, University of Mississippi, where I've been a number of times. My best girl, I've been there. A niece and a nephew that have graduated from Ole Miss and been down there to Oxford and all kinds of good stuff. And two Ole Miss students have died recently. And it looks like they may have been using this drug that is legal, called Kratom. Kratom. They have an interest group, this Kratom people. And these two young guys died. Looks like they might have been murdered. They've been fed bad drugs, deadly drugs. These two guys have been arrested. One of them that was arrested there in Mississippi was Yahya Mohammed Mosla, and his business partner, Islam Mohammed. I'm not sure if Islam Mohammed is a Muslim. Michael, do you think that Islam Mohammed is likely to be a Muslim man? I think perhaps he is. I don't want to go out on any limbs here, but I'm thinking Islam Mohammed, first name Islam, last name Mohammed, might have something to do with Islam, and Yahya Mohammed Mosla, his business partner. These are the two guys that sold this drug to the two Ole Miss, University of Mississippi students who then died, Kratom and all that. But that's not the only story today. In fact, let's go to the telephones, Michael. Let's go to Rocco calling from Georgia, the great state of Georgia. Rocco, you're on the Chris Plant Show.
17: Good morning, Chris. How are you?
0: I'm just great, Rocco. What do you say?
17: I got a question for you. I'm going to set the question up. For over 20 years, Americans had to take their shoes off when they went to the airport to fly because of one incident on one plane by Richard Reed.
0: Uh-huh.
17: Okay? So today, we find out that the pilot of this plane that was flying to Israel mm-hmm. was from Oman. And Oman is a 99% Muslim country.
0: Mm-hmm.
17: So do you think now is the time for us to ban or heavily scrutinize all Muslim pilots?
0: Oh, pilots, just pilots. Yeah,
17: yes,
0: this is
17: yes.
0: Yeah, this story out of Israel is a pretty crazy one, I've got to say. And you've probably seen the pictures, blood all over at least one passenger. Passengers intervened.
17: Yeah.
0: It's a plane. It's Fly Dubai or Crash Dubai or Hijack Dubai, the name of the airline.
17: Right.
0: Fly Dubai, and they're flying out of Dubai. They were supposed to be going to Tel Aviv. And then apparently the co-pilot got up and stabbed the hell out of the pilot. And there's blood everywhere, and everybody in Israel is required to serve in the military. So brave, strong men got up and attacked the co-pilot. The plane just started plummeting from the sky. It was very high in the sky, tens of thousands of feet. And suddenly it's dropping precipitously. And they're over Saudi Arabia, the home to the two holy mosques of Islam. And the plane flying to Israel, it's a Dubai Airlines. And
17: right.
0: I'm going to go out on a limb here and assume that the co-pilot who stabbed the pilot maybe to death, we don't know for sure, with a big knife and there was blood everywhere and the plane was plummeting out of the sky. And I'm guessing, Rocco, that you're thinking maybe this was a Muslim terrorist co-pilot trying to crash the plane and kill everyone on it because it was a plane going to Tel Aviv.
17: Exactly. Chris, yeah. Now, interesting part of this, they said that plane was dropping so fast and so steep, they were amazed that it did not break apart.
0: Right.
17: Just because of the plummet.
0: Yeah.
17: So, I mean, these people are lucky to be alive for many reasons.
0: Yeah. And
17: I think it's time. I mean, we had to take our shoes off for one incident.
0: Yeah.
17: One guy.
0: Right.
17: So that one incident caused this change. Now I think it's time to, heavily scrutinize Muslim pilots. Sorry.
0: Well, and this is not the first time, Rocco, and you're doubtless aware of that. But Time Magazine has the headline today, Fly Dubai Pilot Arrested After Apparently Trying to Crash Israel-Bound Plane, Says Netanyahu, Benjamin Netanyahu. And they've got on the airplane, because all Israelis serve in the military, Netanyahu and his people can talk to people that are on the plane. And this, you see this guy looks like an Israeli man. He's got a white T-shirt on, and he's drenched in blood. And it looks like it's somebody else's blood, because the brave men rushed to the cockpit and the plane that was plummeting to the earth. And it's not clear, Rocco, whether maybe one of the people in back, it's like the movie Airplane, does anyone here know how to fly a plane? Because the co-pilot just stabbed the pilot to death, and there's blood everywhere, so don't slip on it. And these guys ran forward and beat the hell out of the terrorist hijacker who is trying to crash the plane. And it's an airliner, it's not a little plane, it's a full-blown airliner, Fly Dubai, and full of people. And he's trying to murder everybody, apparently. And brave men, kind of like Flight 93, rushed him and took control of the situation, because that's what brave men do, fighting for civilization. And this is a war against civilization.
17: Amazingly, one of them knew how to fly the plane to level it out, because I think the pilot was disabled. I mean, he was just totally out of it.
0: Right,
17: And the other one, an amazing thing.
0: And the other one was the mad, crazed killer. Now, the thing is, Rocco, you're doubtless aware that this is not the only instance that is like this. In fact, we made fun of Don Lemon for years. But we can go back to 1994, Royal Air Maroc, the Moroccan national airline. And Morocco is a great country, and been there several times. And Royal Air Maroc 630, and that's the flight number, in 1994, Captain Yunus Kayati, a Moroccan Muslim, investigators concluded that he deliberately crashed the airplane in 1994, deliberately crashed and killed everybody on board, 1994. In 1999, Egypt Air Flight 990 and the relief officer, Jamil al-Batouti, that's a big problem right there, Egyptian man, and he's a Muslim. The NTSB, American National Transportation Safety Board, concluded the crash resulted from his flight control inputs, and the captain left the cockpit, and then the first officer reset the settings and crashed the plane. The Egyptian investigation rejected the suicide thing, and they blamed the airplane. So that's been disputed.
17: I thought that was the one he flew into the black hole.
0: Well, no, this one. That's Malaysia Air, Malaysia Airlines. It was MH370, and Captain Zarahi Ahmad Shah, who was Malaysian and Muslim, and now he's dead. The aircraft vanished, completely vanished. I think it was over the Indian Ocean, right? And it was, we pulled the Don Lemon soundbite, Rocco, because Don Lemon on CNN came up with the idea that maybe the Muslim man didn't crash it into the ocean and kill everybody. Maybe it was a black hole, because Don Lemon is a scientist. This is what Don Lemon said at the time.
11: What if it was hijacking or terrorism or mechanical failure or pilot error? But what if it was something fully that we don't really understand? A lot of people have been asking about black holes and on and on and on and all of these
0: conspiracy theories.
11: That's what people are saying. I know it's preposterous, but is it preposterous, you think, Mary?
0: Yes, it is preposterous. But, Rocco, that was CNN. That was Don Lemon. Maybe a black hole.
17: That's That's a fetish he might have that he just accidentally revealed.
0: That was a semantic joke. That was good.
17: Yes.
0: That was fun. You got this, again, that Malaysia Air, that big old airliner, big old jet airliner, MH370, loaded with innocent people, and the captain, Zarahi Ahmad Shah, crashed the plane and everybody was killed. And they never found any remnants of the airplane in the ocean. They never found a black box. They never found the data recorder, the in-flight voice recorder. They never found any of the, you know, multiple black boxes. No, they never found any of it. But the
17: they'll make a movie about this day.
0: This one is pretty interesting because the co-pilot attacks the pilot with a knife, and I still don't know whether he's dead or not. But it looks like a murder. And then these men are just still photos that I've seen, men on the plane that are covered in other people's blood that had to attack the. Now, let me ask you this, Rocco. If you're on that plane and you and a couple of guys rush the cockpit and the Muslim terrorist with the knife is taken down, would you jump into the pilot seat and take control of the plane?
17: Well, I've watched enough movies and stuff. I mean, you have to do something. But, I mean, you're going to – I mean, physics tell you you're going to go toward the front of that plane whether you like it or not. So you're going right at it. They broke down the cockpit door, which was amazing, too. I thought you couldn't get into the cockpit.
0: Well, yeah, that's right, because after September 11th, all of our airplanes were outfitted with locked doors in the cockpit so that Muslim terrorists don't burst in and hijack and stab everybody and slash throats and then crash the planes into buildings, because they've made clear that's one of their things. You know, that's.
17: Well, Chris, you being a man of aviation, I thought you could answer that for me. Is it time to screen? Yeah, well, it's a background check.
0: Yeah, it's kind of a fun question. And this plane has taken off out of Saudi Arabia now and has apparently made its way to into Israel. And landed at, I believe that's correct, landed at Tel Aviv. And if that is the case, it's only the third time an airplane has taken off from Saudi Arabia and flown into Israel, because they really hate the Jews, you know. And, well, you can't fly the plane there. They might improve it or something, you know. But it looks like the third time. And it's not on purpose, because one of them landed in Saudi Arabia because of a technical issue. It was an emergency landing. Another was somebody on the airplane had a stroke, and they had to land for medical reasons. And then this one, which was apparently hijacked by a psycho murderer with a big knife who had to be physically defeated to save everyone on the airplane. And I'm guessing he wasn't going to crash it into the main mosque in Mecca, you know, because that'd be frowned upon in Islam. But pretty crazy story today. There's no doubt about it. And yeah, Netanyahu is involved, and Netanyahu is, you know, he's a no-nonsense guy. He's a former commando, his brother a commando, killed at the Entebbe raid, and all kinds of wild stuff. Wild, I'm telling you. Rocco. Yeah. So should we start banning? I gotta tell you, you know, you're right. We subject everybody in the world to this extreme level of scrutiny. You mentioned the Richard Reed shoe bomber stuff, and we had the diaper bomber guy, and you know, maybe the common thread is not shoes so much as it is radical Islam. Is that right, Rocco?
17: I think so, sir. You're a genius. And it's October, so you have to watch out. Crazy things happen in October.
0: Is that true? You crazy things happen in October?
17: Yes. October surprise.
0: Yeah, that's true. Yeah. Yeah, I think crazy things happen all the time now. Rocco, good stuff. Thanks for the – yeah, because it's true. And it's – gee, anybody notice that there's this thing between Muslim men and mass murder? I don't know if anybody's noticed that, but I've seen a bit of a pattern. It's been ongoing since the Barbary Pirates, I think, and before, actually long before the Barbary Pirates. Just amazing. Nutty, nutty stuff, these people. Rocco, thank you, buddy. Now, Michael, I know that we have audio sound bites, and we have a lot of stuff. I loved our mailbag. I always love our mailbag, though. Great stuff. Mm-mm-mm. Yeah, and that Wall Street Journal story is a fun story with all of that. And I got to tell you, Every news organization should spend hours on this today. Iran publishes propaganda letter urging U.S. voters to punish Trump, just like the Democrats, in midterm elections. So in case, and I've been saying this for quite some time because it's obviously true, and I'm pretty good at the obvious. You know, there was a guy at CNN we called Mr. Moto, M-O-T-O, Master of the Obvious. That's an abbreviation and acronym for Master of the Obvious. And I'm pretty good at the obvious, too. But Iran's Islamic Revolutionary Guard Corps, you know, the IRGC, put out a 25-page letter addressed to Americans, that's us, urging them, that's us, to oppose President Donald Trump during the upcoming midterm elections. So the Democrats have an ally in Al-Qaeda, in ISIS, in the Islamic Revolutionary Guard Corps, the IRGC in Tehran. These are the people that murdered tens of thousands of their own people, the Iranian people, using rifles and torture and throwing them off of rooftops and hanging them and things. They like to kill people. And these guys and the Democrats are in bed together, and they're squirming around, and they really like being with each other. Remarkable stuff. The IRGC, which has repeatedly tried to sway the November 3rd U.S. elections, claimed that the president and his support of Israel, damn Jews, were the cause of the war. Dad, no, it's actually your Muslim terrorists, your hijackers and murderers and kidnappers and rapists.

0: but is also insanely avaricious man whose only motivation in life is the accumulation of greater wealth. That's funny, coming from Iran. Barack Obama sent them billions of dollars. IRGC spokesman Hossein Mohabi said in the regime's latest attack on Trump, and they are the Democrat Party and radical Islam are just, they're like carrots and peas. They're goose-stepping along together to the next genocide. The left has had much bigger genocides than Islam. Islam's had some pretty big ones, though. You know, the Ottoman Empire, and it goes way back. But the left, between the Soviet Union and China, and you got them all over the place. You got your Mao Zedong, and Cambodia. Let's not forget about Cambodia. Pol Pot and the gang. Commies love killing. And the Democrats, the number one cause of death in America every year is abortion. And Democrats give out awards for it. I don't think they're on the side of life. And now the Islamic Revolutionary Guard Corps, here they are singing from the same sheet music as the Democrat Party. And importantly, the Democrat Party singing from the same sheet music as the Islamic Revolutionary Guard Corps in Tehran. I don't think they're on our side.
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6: All right, we have returned. And, this story about Iran and the Democrats singing off of the same sheet music is something that should be saturating the news. The American news media will bury this story. They will not report it anywhere because it doesn't make the Democrat Party look good. Am I right about that? With that, let's go to the telephones, Michael. Let's go to Steve, calling from Chicago, Illinois, listening on the great WLS. Steven, you're on the Chris Plant Show.
7: Hi, Chris. Can you hear me?
6: Yes, sir, I can.
7: Big fan in the northwest suburbs of Chicago. And I grew up. I went to high school in Skokie in the early 70s.
6: Uh-huh.
7: So I can relate to your experience. But anyhow, quick observation talking about this 25-page letter to the American people by the current administration in Iran, encouraging the American people to oppose our current administration. If the people of Iran oppose their current administration, they get executed.
6: Right? Yeah.
7: Right?
6: Yeah. Yeah, that's
7: they're
6: right.
7: Encouraging us to do something. If somebody there did it, their people did it, they would get executed. Am I right?
6: Oh, that's fun. Yeah. Oh, yeah. Okay. Well, it's that's fun. Yeah. So they, but they know that's not going to happen here. Yeah, they've killed tens of thousands, murdered tens of thousands of their own people, the Iranian people.
7: Anyone who speaks out who opposes their current government, don't they get executed? They're encouraging people here to oppose our current administration.
6: Well, and note that the Democrats are on the same page up and down on this one, right?
7: Of course.
6: The Democrats and the Islamic Revolution, the Islamic Revolutionary Guard Corps, the IRGC, most violent, murderous organization, arguably on the planet today. You got commies over there. Yeah, but the commies and the Democrats and the Islamists.
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8: I'm Ed Donahue with an AP News Minute. Israeli Prime Minister Benjamin Netanyahu says a pilot stabbed another pilot during a flight from the United Arab Emirates to Israel. Netanyahu says, I spoke with one of the Israeli passengers. He told me the plane went into a spin and began to dive. He told me that against all odds, he managed to break into the cockpit with one of the crew members, and together they neutralized the stabbing pilot while he was trying to sabotage the plane's systems. Additional air crew members on the plane entered the cockpit and managed to stabilize the aircraft. Yasmin Okasis's daughter was on the plane.
9: They ran away to the guy. He took a knife and tried to kill the pilot. The take his hand and put him on the floor.
8: Netanyahu says Saudi Arabia arrested a pilot of the flight. It's not clear what motivated the attack. More information at apnews.com. I'm Ed Donahue.
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16: President Trump is hailing Tuesday's White House summit on artificial intelligence. Trump and House Speaker Mike Johnson hosted Elon Musk and the heads of Anthropic, NVIDIA, and others as fears grow over the rapid advancement of AI.
17: They love our country and they love the world, and they came together and they did something that few people really, it's almost like a constitution in a way.
16: Trump touted a document signed by the tech leaders that lays out a series of safety commitments around the advancement of AI. Trump said the leaders agreed to self-police themselves, and Johnson pledged government oversight without overregulation. The president said AI is vital to American growth. OpenAI is reportedly halting the release of a new model over safety concerns. The Wall Street Journal says Astra 6.1 showed higher levels of deception. OpenAI tells the journal that the model did not score well on the so-called alignment, which measures how well it lines up with human intent. And the FBI is declaring a cybersecurity incident over a massive hack of data involving agents and their family members by the hacking group Shiny Hunters.
18: And let me say this, guys, as I'm dealing with kids who hear other kids talk about their parents, and they're coming back with parental resentments and complaints.
19: This is Focus on the Family Minute with Michelle Niedert.
18: If you want to prevent that, then you tell them it was a bad day and you're sorry. You both had a bad day and you commiserate together. And you apologize for the fact that you didn't do any better job than them of regulating your own emotions. But I think the thing that I think about more than the list, because I know I'm a list person too, I am learning to get out of the list. And this is part of dialectical behavioral therapy and mindfulness, and that is being present. Mm-hmm. It grounds people, and I am learning that in the midst of the frenzy of the shorts, what's more important is my presence than how we look to the school, how we look, how he looks in the midst of this.
19: More at familyminute.org.
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Hi there, how are you? It's River Region Sports. It is Wednesday, last day of September. Is it me or I think I say this about this time every month. Has it just flown by? I guess as you get older, time does not stand still, right? At least it doesn't for me. Maybe for you, but not for me. Anyway, looking forward to the show today. We got a big show. Big show. We're going to start off in a little while with Barry Allen. The Morehouse Tuskegee Classic is this weekend at Crampton Bowl. And we'll get a little insight on that. Plus, just kind of catch up with him and see what's been going on in the world of, well, the world of Barry Allen. Also, Lynn Scarborough will join us, and we'll talk to him in the second hour. And our weekly installment of the Larry Puckett Boys, they will be joining us to make their picks on who they like in the selected games coming up this weekend. So all that and just general commentary. Also, I had somebody ask me, it's been a couple of weeks. He listens to the show, and I appreciate that. And he's like, how come you don't do an SEC rankings with football like you do with basketball and baseball? And I was just very honest with him. I said, well, first thing is time. My time is very limited. To add anything more to my day So I said, but you know what? I'll think about it. So I decided to go ahead and put one out this week. And quite frankly, it's probably better to do this than all of them. But we're just now learning about these teams. You remember the first couple of weeks? Oh, we think this team's great. Oh, wait a minute. No, what about this? We're learning that these teams maybe aren't as great as we thought, and some of them are better than we thought. So I decided to go ahead and do a ranking. I don't know if I'm going to get to it today or not. I'll just be honest. There's a pretty good chance I won't, but we'll see. Because we've got all these guests today, and it may be tomorrow before I do it. So we'll find out. But anyway, I may get to that, and I may talk about that a little bit later on. Okay, we'll start off with baseball. The Braves win yesterday. If you missed it, if you're a Braves fan, you're excited. You got a big hit from Austin Riley, which we haven't gotten very many of those this year, but timing is everything. And so the Braves go into today's game against the Phillies with a 1-0 lead, needing one more win. Tyler Mahle will pitch, and I think Sanchez is pitching for Philadelphia, which he's had some pretty good luck this year, but Atlanta, I think, beat him. One other time. There's been a lot made about the lack of a crowd at the game yesterday. And I personally just think people just like to pick on things, especially on the internet. They'll find anything to complain about. And I never heard an actual attendance. Somebody said there were 19,000 there. That place holds 30-something, 34, I think. And I don't think there were 19,000 there. There might have been 12 to 15, but anyway, it doesn't matter. I think this is the third straight time that the Braves have played a wild card at home. I may be wrong about that, but I'm almost positive. But anyway, they've had the wild card at Truist Park, I think, two or three times. And every one of them has been an afternoon game. Every one of them. Look, I know how television works. They're going to put the biggest markets, the biggest TV markets at prime time. And the Yankees in Boston are playing. And when I saw that they were playing, I'm like, well, that's going to be your prime time games. No doubt. It'll be on NBC, and it was. Chicago and San Diego are playing in San Diego. They're going to be the late game. So that leaves two afternoon sets. And oh, by the way, I looked at what kind of attendance they had.
It wasn't any better than the Braves. I don't know how many their stadium holds, but they had empty seats, and it's the same reason. I don't live in Atlanta, obviously. I've never lived in a major league town. Or at least I did, but it became a major league town after I left. And I can tell you for a fact, unless you make plans, unless you realize, okay, I need to plan on being at the game at 2 o'clock, it's hard for that to happen. And am I making excuses? No, I'm just telling you like it is. If somebody would have called me Monday night and said, hey, I got 4 tickets to the Braves game. Do you want them? I would have said no. It would have killed me. But I got work to do. And I know everybody else does too. And so anytime anybody is, you can plan a trip to see a Braves afternoon game if you know ahead of time. But they gave everybody, what, about 2 days notice? Maybe 3? So I don't understand. Again, I do understand it because I think people complain. Braves fans are upset. They feel like they're being dissed. I'm like, you're not being dissed. You're not the Yankees. You're not the Red Sox. You're not the Dodgers. Now, it'll be different when they get to the AL and NLCS. That's just 2 games. But right now, there'll be 4 in the next round, and the Braves will play the 5-game series in LA, or actually it'll be 2-2-1, I think. And Milwaukee they'll play probably San Diego. So you may have 2 West Coast teams in this thing, and they may be jockeying. It'll work out because the Dodgers will be home first. The Padres will be home after 2 games in Milwaukee. And that'll make it easy because they'll just alternate those 2 series for the 10 o'clock, 9 o'clock start. So Braves, if you win, be ready for a 9 o'clock start whenever that series begins. I have no idea. But there's a chance you could get a primetime game or 2 if the Cards are played right. Now, if the Yankees win, it just depends on how they do this. I think they've got it out. I think they've put out the schedule, the TV schedule, but I haven't looked at it. But don't be surprised if the Braves and the Dodgers are playing an afternoon game, late afternoon game. Now, if it's out in LA, it might not start till 4 o'clock, 5 o'clock. But that won't matter because you're not going to the game unless you're flying out there. Whereas if it's a Braves game at home, maybe you'll get lucky. Maybe you'll get lucky and it'll be on the weekend. Again, without seeing the schedule, it's hard for me to contemplate. Anyway, just thought I'd start the day off with that. Again, the Braves, Phillies game 2 today. Maybe one of the strangest stories I have ever seen. A former Auburn staff member was arrested on felony charges. I think it was yesterday, maybe the day before. Trading secrets and computer tampering. Maybe you've heard this, maybe you haven't. David Rudolph Jenrath is his name. He's a former member of the Auburn football staff member, not a player. Former staff member of the Auburn football team, accused of sharing Auburn recruiting plans with up to 11 other schools. Apparently, he transmitted, quote, confidential athletics information, end quote, without the program's consent. That includes disclosing, using, controlling, or taking computer programs and data with the intent to harass Auburn University athletics by disclosing trade secrets.
to other opponents. 24 years old. He was retained when Alex Gulish took over. He only made it a few months and was fired in the spring. He reportedly used a fake email address referring himself to be Don Julio to share 10 documents containing information about high school recruits that the Tigers were targeting for classes in 27, 28, 29. A CBS report said that the arrest noted that his LinkedIn account listed him as a personal scouting assistant at Auburn, with duties including helping with running backs and special teams and recruitment. Since the story was released, that profile has been deleted. Woo-hoo! Wow. It was found out after one of the email recipients turned them into Auburn. Police reportedly investigated the anonymous, emails for 2 months before identifying him as the source. He turned himself over to authorities on Monday. He was sent to Lee County Jail, where he is being held on a $15,000 bond. Folks, anytime you think you've seen it all, the obvious question, what in the world can he send out to other schools, other programs that would really, I mean, it's one thing if you're sending out plays. It's one thing if you're trying to steal the playbook like the guy did on Greg Brady. But no, this was recruiting information. I don't know anything about how they do recruiting, okay? I've never been involved in that process. But I can tell you this. And the only thing I can maybe figure out is, oh, this is what they're planning on paying out. Is that the possibility? What else could it be? Because everybody kind of knows if you're a coach, I mean, you run into coaches from other schools. They all know each other. How in the world are you keeping that a secret? And again, I'm being very elementary on this, so I might be way off, but I find that very, very interesting. Very, very, very interesting. But there you go. Okay. Other news in college football. There's been a somewhat of a response to what happened in the Senate earlier this week. Apparently, somebody is out there working congressmen, congresswomen, very hard to find out what it's going to take to get this thing passed. I don't know who that is, but they have come out. There's been a group of them, particularly from the state of Florida, that has, I don't want to say a complaint, but there are things that they would like to see changed in order for this bill to pass. But I'll get into that later. There's a lot of schedule changing going on. And the reason is next season, and this was all in anticipation of the playoff expanding and taking up another weekend of the regular season. Next football season, you may be happy, you may not be happy, but it will begin for pretty much everybody on August 28th or that weekend. I'm reaching for my phone because I want to look at that. I want to look at that weekend because I'm trying to, but if this happens, and it's going to, I think, the season next year, I can't even call it fall because this is in August, you will start seeing games August 27th, 28th. That is not Labor Day weekend. Labor Day weekend is the following weekend, September 3rd through the 6th. So Alabama has announced, and there may be other schools that have done the same thing, but Alabama has announced that they have changed dates on some of their games and moved a couple to open the season.
Next year, next season, they will play Marshall on August 28th. That was already on the schedule. They have made a couple of other moves that will, again, move games up to that first weekend. Let me see if I can find them here. I'm finding this from fbschedules.com. I'm finding them. Just hang on. The Marshall game was supposed to be on Labor Day weekend. So now, they'll play Marshall on August 28th. Also, they will move up the game with Georgia State, which was originally slated for Labor Day weekend. That will also move up to the August date in 28, which is August 26th. There's been another game that has been moved to the new week one. Louisiana Tech will be played August 25th, 2029. That was originally scheduled for September the 8th. Now, here's what I think is going on here. And I have no proof of what I'm about to say, but this makes sense. I believe that ESPN and ABC are working with these teams, and not just Alabama. I'm sure Auburn's planning to do the same thing. But most of these movements, we're getting teams off of the Labor Day weekend and moving them forward to start a week early. I very much expect that a lot of teams are going to end up playing a conference game that Labor Day weekend. And I don't have it in front of me. I guess I could pull it up. I'm not going to sit here and guess who Alabama would play that weekend. I'm going to pull up who they play next year. How about that? Because the conference games are already set. The Alabama goes to Ohio State on September the 18th. Now, their conference schedule in 27 includes Florida, Mississippi State, Missouri, Tennessee, Texas, Arkansas, Auburn, Oklahoma, and Ole Miss. That's a very tough schedule, I might add. The road games are Arkansas, Auburn, Oklahoma, and Ole Miss. Could you see the Missouri game maybe, which is a home game, moving to Labor Day weekend? It's possible. I'm just saying that you're probably going to see some adjustments in the schedule. Auburn, meanwhile, they have not announced any main changes to their schedule. They're not adding anybody to the schedule. Let me go back and look. Does Alabama have 12 games scheduled next year? No, they do not. They've got one scheduled. They've got two out-of-conference games, so they need one more game, which they'll get. And yes, they're going to pick up an FCS school, so just go ahead and say it. But you're going to Ohio State next year. That needs to mean something. That should mean something. Anyway, I don't mean to skip ahead. We still got a whole, we got two-thirds of a season left this year. But once again, we're watching this develop before our eyes. And if indeed the 24-game playoff, happens like I think it will, I think there's going to be some changes made to how they do it, but I feel very confident that this is what you're going to see. Just where I am right now, that's what you're going to see. So, just thought I'd throw that out there as we get ready for a big weekend of college football, although not 27 college football. All right, let's see here. I got something else I wanted to talk about before we move on. This has come up with the discussion of Alabama, Mississippi State this weekend. I have seen, once again, we're seeing people complain or not. No, that's not a complaint. Questioning why Alabama
will not stay in Columbus or somewhere else near Starkville this weekend. The word is, and this is, I want to say that I think Kalen DeBoer even mentioned this in his press conference. When, I don't know. But there were questions asked about why they are going to bus over to Starkville for an 11 a.m. game. They're not going to spend the night nearby. Now, let me kind of explain a little of that to you. All right. First of all, it is 11 a.m. That's why people are questioning it. But I would want one of the things, and somebody made this point, and I don't remember, may have been DeBoer. They practice at 9 a.m. They are on the practice, maybe even earlier than that. That means they're doing their pre-practice schedule starting at 6 or 7. They go through whatever it is they go through. They hit the practice field, and then they're off by 10:45, 11 o'clock. That's what they do. I remember when DeBoer announced that his practices would be in the morning, and everyone was like, you can't do that. You practice in the afternoon. Why? Because that's the way it's always been done. That's not the way DeBoer does it. So the routine of getting up early and getting into the day is already normal. Part two of that. If you've ever been to Starkville, and I have, you're not staying in Starkville. There's no hotel big enough to hold the team on top of however many fans that use that hotel. So you're going to stay in Tupelo, or you're going to stay in Columbus, and there might be one other place. I don't remember where it is, but you know how far those places are away from Starkville? About 40 minutes. You do realize that teams that play in Auburn end up staying usually in Montgomery. If you've ever been downtown on a Friday and you see a bunch of buses lined up on the street down around the Renaissance or whatever, those are team buses. And it takes about 50 to 55 minutes to get from Montgomery to Auburn. How long does it take to drive from Tuscaloosa to Starkville? About 1 hour. You have a police escort. Let me tell you something. I love police escorts because you don't stop for nothing. You stop for nothing unless some idiot pulls out in front of you. And it's happened. So it's a straight shot to wherever it is that they're going. Straight shot. You don't have to worry about it. And this is what teams do. It was 2 years ago. We played at Mississippi Valley. First time I'd ever been there. I'm not going to say hopefully the last. It was a quaint little campus. I don't mind saying it. But anyway, we stayed in Jackson, which is over an hour away. And it's on country roads. And it took us the better part of an hour to get there. Fans, you got to understand something. These coaches know about the travel. They understand how it works. They understand what you're supposed to do to make it work. So, I've seen so many people. How in the world? That's 11 o'clock kick. Yeah. Yeah, it is. And if they lose, oh, that's the reason. If they hadn't, they'd have spent the night over there, it wouldn't have been this way. Well, I don't agree with that. Anyway, that's been the big argument here the last, I don't know, day or two. But again, I mean, we just can't wait to get to the game, right? I mean, that's where I am. I don't know about you. That game is starting to pick up some interest around the country.
And I understand, which I need to get this in at some point today. We've had some games move from Friday to Thursday, including Tallahassee. They're going down to Troy. They will play on Thursday night, and they're going to start at 7:30. Charles Henderson and Tallahassee here on WTBS. That means the pregame is going to start at 6:30. Okay? Anyway, we got that. Got a whole lot of other stuff that we'll get into. Barry Allen. I think it's time we try to get him on the phone here. We'll do that when we come back. Stay tuned.

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1: With another ARN News update, I'm Leah Brandon. A former Auburn football staffer accused of leaking trade secrets. Police say David Jenrath of Tennessee stole recruiting evaluations of several prospects and passed them along to other teams. Investigators say another school notified Auburn about the theft. A federal appeals court rules the state cannot prevent a Tuscaloosa man and convicted sex offender from living with his child. A three-judge panel found that a state law imposing a lifetime ban on Bruce Henry goes too far. Henry served nearly 5 years in prison for child porn. And after a voter revolt against a data center ousted Bessemer's mayor and several city council members, there's some confusion about when the newly elected officials will take office. In the past, city officials were sworn in November, but the city attorney says state law says the first Monday in October. I'm Leah Brandon. And you're up to date around the world, around your state. This is the Alabama Radio Network.
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5: I'm Dan Loney with Your Money Now. The markets have turned mixed despite a better inflation report than expected earlier today. The Dow Industrial Average just slightly into the red. The NASDAQ is up by more than 250 points. West Texas crude up better than 2% at $91 a barrel. The Federal Trade Commission is opening an investigation into AI companies over the potential dangers posed by their products. That includes OpenAI, Anthropic, and others, with the early focus on those two companies due to the recent issues with safety. The Trump administration is launching a location to help those Americans in default with their student loans. The Default Loan Support Center will provide information and options to get people current on those loans. About 9.3 million borrowers were in default as of June 30th. That's up from 6.2 million back in 2016. Borrowers are in default when they have not made a scheduled payment in the last 270 days. And that is Your Money Now.
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0: All right, welcome back on this Wednesday. And Barry Allen, ready to go here on the show. We hadn't talked to him in a couple of weeks. Hope you're well, Barry. What's going on?
1: Yeah, doing great. How about you?
0: I think we're fine. I think we're ready for whatever we're going to get this weekend, whether it be bad weather, good weather. They're kind of juggling it right now. Have you noticed that?
1: Yeah. I wish they'd decide what we're going to do and do it. I'm supposed to be in Biloxi Friday, Montgomery Saturday, and back home in Tuscaloosa Sunday. So I wish they'd figure out what they're going to do and figure out what's going on for the weekend. So.
0: Now, I know why you're in Montgomery. Why are you in Biloxi?
1: Well, Shelton's going to play in a tournament in Biloxi. It starts today. There's like 12 JUCO teams playing down there all weekend in at the Shuckers Park. And we've drawn the Friday games with Meridian and Chipola, but 70% chance of rain still on the board for Biloxi at this point in time today for Friday. So hopefully they're not going to make us make that 9-hour round trip for nothing.
0: Yeah,
1: that would be tough.
0: That would be tough. Of course, Saturday is the Tuskegee Morehouse game that has become kind of a thing in Montgomery, and I know you'll be there for that.
1: I will, and it looks like it's going to be wet there, so just get you a maroon or a gold poncho and come on. I mean, you know, it's rained before, and it's going to rain again, and we're not going to melt. Nobody's made of sugar, so nobody's going to melt. So come on and enjoy the game, because last year it was a really good game, and I think it's going to be a really good game this year.
0: Yeah, I do too. Of course, I'll be doing Alabama State this week. We'll be in Daytona, speaking of rain. We're probably going to have to put up with some of that as well. But this game is kind of, I guess you could say, caught on a little bit. Didn't they used to play this game like in Columbus, Georgia or something?
1: Yeah, this game has been played around a bit. Was in Columbus prior to last season when the city of Montgomery and Morehouse alum Mayor Stephen Reed brought the game to the Crampton Bowl, which is the second year of a 3-year deal. So we're playing again this Saturday night at 6:00 on ESPN Plus, and lots of activities going on again this year like it did last year, and hopefully the game will be the same as it was last year. You know, really good game, and obviously the local team, Tuskegee, had a good crowd. Morehouse had a good crowd, and Mayor Reed was happy because Morehouse won the game, and so that was good. That was a good thing. So I hopefully we'll have another great crowd again like we did last year, and have some good football at the Crampton Bowl, wet or dry.
0: And by the way, the reason the mayor liked it, because that's where he went to school, just so everybody understands.
1: Morehouse alum, and he was very excited about his team being here. And it's a, you know, great move by him in the city to get this game here, and maybe it'll stay more than the 3 years that it's in line for. And they've got a lot of activities going on. I'm about to send this to you later, but there's a press conference Friday morning at 11 in the Crampton Bowl press box up on the third floor. Mayor Reed will be there, coaches, players from both schools, the representatives from the city of Montgomery will be there, and every media is invited. And then the game will start at 6:00 on Saturday night, and the gates open at 4:00. And a lot of fun things going on around the game. It's going to be a youth night, a youth flag football, tackle football, and spirit teams can register for complimentary admission for Saturday. All students in Morehouse and Tuskegee, you'll be admitted free. All other college students, $10. Alabama administrators, faculty, and staff will get $10 tickets, and then there will be a valid Saturday Classic game ticket. Includes complimentary admission to Friday night's After Flow event, which will be held in Montgomery. And so a lot of festivities surrounding this game, and a lot of hype and a lot of fun for the 86 Morehouse Tuskegee Classic.
0: 86. Wow, that's a few. That is a few.
1: Played that quite a few times. You are correct.
0: All right, let's shift our attention. But it's on college football. I don't know what, and maybe you can do a better job of explaining than I did. There's a lot of scuttlebutt about Alabama, and I'm assuming you've heard this, choosing not to spend the night either in Columbus or Tupelo or any of these other places in order to get ready for the game at Mississippi State. They're going to bus over that morning. And I did in the best of my ability to explain that it's only about an hour drive. Well, you know how we are. I know how I am. I prefer to sleep in my own bed, and I would think that would be a good thing. But people are complaining about that, and I'm a little bit surprised because it's really – it's just like when I mentioned, you know, when anybody plays at Auburn, they typically stay in Montgomery, and that's about an hour's drive.
1: Exactly. It's a non-issue, and I don't know why people are making a big deal out of it. Let me tell you this. When Mississippi State hosted Florida under Steve Spurrier, guess where Florida stayed?
0: Tuscaloosa?
1: Exactly. At the Hotel Capstone. Because he liked using the bus lines from it was out at the airport. It was Mr. Roy Shumpert owned that bus line company, and they used them everywhere they went because he liked all those men that drove the buses. And they picked him up at the Tuscaloosa airport and drove him to Starkville and drove him back to Tuscaloosa, and they flew home. And you know what? When Tuberville was the head coach at Auburn, when they played at Mississippi State, guess where they stayed? The Hotel Capstone in Tuscaloosa.
0: Yeah.
1: And Alabama has stayed in Memphis to play at Ole Miss. I was told today that Nick Saban, his last two times they went to Starkville, they also stayed at the hotel here in Tuscaloosa and bust over the morning of the game. I think probably to him that wasn't any big deal, and he didn't tell anybody about it because really he didn't think it's probably anybody's business. That was the way most of his business was taken care of anyway. His business was none of our business. And that's what I was told, that the last two or three times they went over there, they stayed here and drove over the day of the game too. It's 88 miles. I mean, it's not like you're driving to, you know, Montana. I mean, it's 88 miles. I mean, I just tell Carla, she's sitting here, we was visiting a little bit before the call, and I'm like, we drive 4 hours at Shelton State, play a doubleheader, and drive 4 hours home all in the same day.
0: Yeah.
1: For baseball, it ain't that big a deal. I mean, you know, there's bathrooms on the bus. You can stop. There's Buc-ee's. There's places to stop. You know, I know they won't do that because it's short, but it's just not that big of a deal. And I don't understand why people are making a big issue out of it, but I guess they got to have something. They're 4-0 and they played really good. And I guess they got to have something to complain about. They picked that this week.
0: And that's what they picked. Yeah.
1: You know, God knows they complained about the slow starts and that got blown away last Saturday. And I'm like, well, what are they going to complain about this week? Well, here we are.
0: And I'm sure you've been on buses that got the police escort. That's the neatest thing in the world, where you're just blowing by people.
1: Absolutely. Yeah. You're going to have police escorts all the way to the line, and the Mississippi troopers are going to pick you up. You're going to roll right into Starkville. You're going to get right off the bus like you do at Bryant-Denny. You're going to walk into the locker room, you're going to walk out on the field, take your lap, then you're going to go back in and get dressed and come out for your pregame warm-ups, and you're going to play the game and get on the bus and go home. I mean, it's not that big of a deal.
0: No,
1: I mean,
0: it's not.
1: You know, you're just going to play a football game and you're going to drive an hour and a half. I mean, everybody stays in Birmingham when they come here. Nobody stays in Tuscaloosa. There's never been a team, to my knowledge, ever stay in the city of Tuscaloosa when they come to play Alabama in football here. Nobody's ever stayed in Tuscaloosa because we don't have enough full service hotels. We probably do now, but at the time, way back in the day, you didn't have enough full service hotels. And there's not a lot of options in Columbus either. I mean, Alabama stayed in Memphis a bunch of times when we played at Ole Miss, and it's just, you know, they stay in Lake City, or did. The last time I went to Gainesville on a trip with them, stayed in Lake City. That's 45 miles away down the interstate. I mean, it's just not that big of a deal.
0: I mean,
1: you know, I don't think it's going to hurt them to drive an hour and 15 minutes or 10 minutes or whatever it's going to take to get over there Saturday morning. Okay, they might have to leave 15 minutes earlier than they normally would, but I think they'll be all right, and I don't think it'll have any bearing on the game whatsoever.
0: I agree with that. What's your feeling about the game?
1: I think it's going to be a really fun game to watch. I think both these quarterbacks are really exciting to watch. I just don't think Mississippi State's played a defense like Alabama's. And so we're going to find out what kind of quarterback Kamario Taylor, right?
0: Kamario Taylor.
1: We're going to find out exactly what kind of quarterback he is Saturday, you know, against the – you know, this will be the best defense that he has faced all year. I mean, he's played ULM and South Carolina and Missouri, and I forgot the other team they played, Minnesota. And, you know, they only beat South Carolina by 7 on the road, but trailed 17-0. But that was more of an offense. But I didn't think South Carolina's defense was, you know, all that hot. And I don't think Missouri's defense is, you know, that good. And certainly ULM and Minnesota. So we're going to find out how good Taylor is against Alabama's defense. And, you know, I think Florida State's defense was decent for a little bit. And I thought South Carolina gave Alabama some trouble in the third quarter last week. So maybe this will be a challenge for Alabama against the better defense against Mississippi State. But I fully expect Alabama to win because I think, you know, they have one of the best players in college football. And I'm going to be stupid, and I'm going to say this right now, and you can keep it on tape and have it for 4 years down the road. But I think if on this trajectory that this Keelan Russell is on, if he stays on this trajectory and plays the way he's playing and uses his eyes that he has and the arm that he has, I think when he goes to the NFL draft, I think he will be the best quarterback Alabama has ever had.
0: Wow. Really?
1: Watch him.
0: I've watched him.
1: I mean, he's doing things that you just can't teach. I mean, his eyes are so good. He's got a powerful arm. That's all we've ever heard of is about this arm. And, I mean, the quarterback throws to a spot on the field. You don't throw to a receiver. You throw to a spot, and it's the receiver's job to get to that spot. And these guys are making that read and getting to that spot. I mean, that ball he threw on the first play the other night to LaTierre Brooks, he just throws the ball down the field, and all you're like, where is he? Oh, my God, he caught it. Touchdown. I mean, that's kind of what I said, exactly how that came out. Like, because there was no receiver going to catch that ball when it left his arm, and LaTierre Brooks just runs right under it and in stride, never breaks a stride. And he not only did that once in that game, he did that three or four or five times. And the back shoulder throw against Florida State in the second quarter is still the best pass to me that he's made all season long. That the only guy that could catch it was the guy that caught it. And I think it was Brooks there making the back shoulder.

0: show, so I can't take it back. But I will be shocked if he's not in that category when he leaves here, because I think he's just really, really elite.
1: Well, I'll say this. It's funny to me because not that it's not merited, but, you know, Taylor at State is getting all the publicity right now as the best quarterback. And they're in the same class, if I'm not mistaken.
0: They are.
1: And that it's kind of, I asked this question the other day, is Russell kind of under the radar? And it kind of feels like he is, which is fine, because not that there's any rat poison involved here, but I would want my quarterback kind of kept as low key as possible when it comes to publicity.
0: And I think Chambliss and Taylor are getting more love than he is getting. And, you know, if he goes out and outshines Taylor this week, and then God forbid if he comes in next week and shreds Georgia, then he's, you know, he may go to the top of the list. He may be the number one Heisman guy, you know, next week. And you know how that fluctuates. I mean, sure. I don't pay attention to all that, but it's all about wins and losses now in the league and how you play and how you progress. But if he can continue at the trajectory that he's going, I think he's got a chance to be really elite and really special, and it's something that Alabama's going to enjoy having. Something they didn't have last year was a good downfield passing game. Not taking anything away from Ty Simpson, but that was not one of their strong points, and they couldn't run the football, and now they can do both.
1: It's funny you brought that up, because I said the same thing to Rodney, or we had him on the other day. I would like to have seen Ty Simpson with this group of linemen and the better running game. I'm not sure he gets hurt like he did.
0: I don't think he takes kind of a beating for this team.
1: He's not the runner that Russell is, but he's not a bad runner at that. So I would have been real curious to see how that would have looked.
0: I would too. And somebody said, I think it was Rodney and Gary last night or on Tighter Insider TV talking about, well, they didn't have quite the running game that they had the last 2 weeks against South Carolina. Well, they didn't need it. I mean, when you're throwing 78-yard dimes, you don't need to run the ball. I mean, if they can't stop that, why quit throwing? I mean, if I'm throwing 75 yards to a wide-open guy every play, why would I want to stop doing that? I mean, just keep doing it. And they ran enough where that kept them off balance. And I think they had a long run that was called back for holding that, you know, if that's not called back, they run for over 150 yards again. But when you got a quarterback that's dropping dimes every other play, you know, all you got to do is just, you know, pick up 4 or 5 yards a time and then throw it again and see what happens. And that's you don't need to run for 400 and pass for 400 in the same game. Although if you did, it'd be an ugly game for the other side. You'd be walking the dog on them pretty quick. But you've got to do one or the other, but you've got to have a little combination. But they've done exactly what they needed to do in the first 4 weeks, and you know, they've had some adversity and they've had some games where they had a big lead and you're watching it go 35-18, and then they come back with 14 points at the end and win another big game again, and they've scored 45 points in every game so far this year. And I like where this offense is going, and I think it's only going to get better.
1: Couple of buy or sells on some teams. Are you buying that Florida is one of the elite teams in the SEC now that we've seen them play?
0: You know, I tell you what, this guy's a really good coach. I sure am glad he's not at Auburn. I'm glad they messed up on that. I'm not saying who they have is not a good guy, but I this guy can really coach. He was a great coach at Troy. I know Adam liked him a lot. He was really good at Tulane, and you know, he's got a quarterback that can make plays. And you know, last week, and I know it's Ole Miss whose head coach is a defensive minded head coach, but can't play defense, you know, worth a lick. I mean, their defense is terrible, and they shredded Ole Miss last week. I mean, they had two backs over 125, and you know, they were making 8, 10, 12 yards a play, and I think I like where they are. And you know, they've got some tough games still left ahead of them, but they're certainly better than they have been in the last 5 or 6 years, I would think. But I really like him as a coach. You know, his brother was one of our student assistants in the media relations office in Alabama when I worked there.
1: I did not know that.
0: I sure was. He'd always talk about how

0: brother was going to be a coach, was coaching, working up the ranks, and now here he is, the big Gator.
1: Yeah,
0: you know, the next Steve Spurrier or Urban Meyer down there. They like him. I think he's a really good coach. I watched his press conference Monday, and you know, he said their Monday practice was indoors, and they just kind of, you know, sweat a little bit and move around, work on some things, and start putting in some stuff for next week, for the next week's game this Saturday. And he said Tuesday, he said, we call that Bloody Tuesday. And he said, we'd go out on the field, and we're out there on the field all day long. And he said, I tell our kids every week, when we come off the practice field Tuesday night, if you're not tired, your fingernails don't have dirt under them, you didn't work very hard.
1: Yeah. Well, he
0: kind of like that.
1: He
0: kind of like that.
1: The Bloody Tuesday thing, I'm familiar with that, but he's not the one that originated that, because I've heard other
0: coaches. No, I don't think so. He just said that's what they call it. But he said, when you come off the field Tuesday, if you're not exhausted and your fingernails don't have dirt under them, he said, you didn't work very hard.
1: Right, exactly. So,
0: and so I kind of like that. That stuck with me since Monday, watching that on all those coaches' press conferences on the SEC network. That kind of resonated with me Monday. I said, I kind of like that.
1: What about Auburn?
0: You know, I'm still trying to figure them out. I think they're better than they were last year. I don't think their offense is where he thinks it was going to be or where he thinks it should be. And I think he's a very particular guy. I don't know that he's going to be one of these guys that's ever really happy with where they are. I think they could beat somebody 56-0, and I don't think he would be happy. I just think he expects a lot, and maybe that's why he was so successful at South Florida. But I still haven't been able to put my finger on him or the pulse of him as a head coach and their team. But I certainly think they're better than they were last year.
1: I agree. Yeah, I'm with you on that. I think they're probably there's still some things though that's got to be worked out offensively. I'm always looking at the offensive line.
0: Right.
1: And I think they might be a tad better than they were a year ago, but and then they're not getting consistent play from, you know, Brown, the quarterback. So that doesn't help matters.
0: That's where they're struggling. They still don't have the elite quarterback, which they thought they were going to have, but he's been inconsistent. You know, he turns the ball over. You know, makes mistakes that are drive killers that end up field goals instead of touchdowns. And 4 points in this league will get you beat. I mean, when you go to a touchdown fight in the SEC and you bring field goals, you're going to lose.
1: Right.
0: And each possession is so valuable and so important that can be the difference in winning and losing a game. And that, you know, they saw that against Florida. They were able to beat Southern Miss, and they were able to win this past week against Vanderbilt. Tougher game, I think, than they probably thought they were going to have. But their business is going to be picking up for them too in the next few weeks, and they're going to have to step up, particularly at the quarterback position, if they're going to make a run in the SEC this year and really improve.
1: Yeah. Well, right now they just need to figure out how to get into the bowl season, if you want to know the truth. I mean, they got some ways to go. All right, last one I want to ask you about is LSU. They've won one, lost one. They're kind of all over the board.
0: Yeah, I think they're going to be like that as long as this guy is there. I mean, I think they've got the talent, but it's just something about him that's just – I just don't ever see him getting over that elite hump. Maybe he does. I don't know. But they got the highest payroll in football. Probably would be 27th in the NFL, if I had to be really honest, or 26th. I don't know. But I just don't know that he's ever going to be that guy that gets you over that hump. You know, he got Ole Miss to the playoffs, which is good, and he stayed there. I don't know that they would have advanced as far as they did under Golding if he had stayed there. I know last year, the end of the year was kind of a fiasco and a train wreck for them. Do I stay or, you know, that's the old song, should I stay or should I go? And I think they're glad that he went now. But I think he's a really good coach, but I just don't think he's going to be one of those elite guys that ever gets you over that hump and gets you into that last game and wins it. And even though he's got some really talented players at LSU, and but I don't know that he's ever going to be that guy.
1: Well, what do you give much chance? What do you see? A couple of games, Auburn, Tennessee. You've already mentioned you feel like Alabama wins. What do you? Any other game that sticks out to you?
0: Yeah, I mean, I don't know that Vanderbilt can beat Georgia, but I certainly think, you know, they can muck it up a little bit for them, and they've usually always played Georgia really, really tough in the conference games and just out of the conference. I'm anxious to see a little. Of course, I won't get to see any much of it, if any at all. Miami and Clemson up at the Rock in Clemson on Saturday night, but you know, I think that could be an interesting game nationally. I also think Ohio State, Iowa could be very interesting. Although I think if Ohio State can somehow find a way to, which I think they can, 24 points, that's probably a little over Iowa's head. They're not one of these high scoring teams, but that, you know, that could be an interesting game this week with Iowa coming off the big win over Michigan and trying to figure out that. And then, you know, one thing I just like to see if we can just have everybody behave for one weekend.
1: Oh, that would be nice.
0: Not have a player pretending like he's urinating on the quarterback after him, and not have a guy pile drive his helmet into a guy's helmet when he's laying on the ground holding his knee, and not have a guy give a guy a forearm shiver in the end zone after the game is, the play is over, and then go back to the sideline and yell and scream at his coach and turn his back on the coach when he's yelling at him. And maybe we could just, you know, have people behave, you know, for one weekend and act, you know, somewhere close to humanly as possible, and not do stuff like that, because I think that takes away from the game. I was kind of working a little bit on my football stuff for my games this weekend while the Texas-Tennessee game was on, and I heard Herb Street say that was just idiotic, and I'm like, you should be calling the player an idiot. And then when they showed what he did, I said, well, idiotic was kind of nice. I probably would have used that and gotten fired for that. I said, but you can't do that. I mean, You can't pretend that you're urinating on someone. And really surprised he didn't get thrown out of the game. Surprised the South Carolina player didn't get thrown out of the game Saturday night when he hit Josh Ford with a forearm in the end zone. Really, really shocked that didn't happen either. But, you know, he's been suspended. The USC player suspended. And the Texas guys, they're off this week. So they play Oklahoma next week. We'll see how that if he plays next week or not. I suspect he will, because Sark kind of defended him from the get-go, and he said, "Well, what do you want me to do? Give him the death penalty?" I mean, you know, no, but I think he should maybe run him till his tongue falls out.
1: Well, and it didn't. Like that. Yeah, it didn't help that he had what, 5 sacks. So,
0: well, that's true. Yeah,
1: I agree with you. What bothered me about that is he looked surprised when they gave him the penalty.
0: Yeah, he did. You know, Dick Butkus had games like that too. So did Derek Thomas, but they never urinated on anybody either. So,
1: I mean, no, they did not.
0: Greatness has happened on the field before by a defensive player without pretending to urinate on another player.
1: Yeah,
0: so that has happened before. So
1: we remember the Mark Gastineau dances. Everybody hated those, but now everybody does them, right?
0: Yeah, but I mean, it was all right. At least he wasn't showing the other guy up. He wasn't like he was urinating on the guy.
1: No, he was not, as far as we know. Now, some of them
0: are you gonna be dry Friday? Well, you'll be in Daytona.
1: I don't know. I'm in Daytona, and we're gonna be on top of the press box. I'm told we have a cover.
0: Well,
1: I guess I guess we'll find out. So,
0: well, take you some galoshes.
1: I got them. I got everything. Galoshes, windbreaker, you name it. I got it.
0: We call those little things you put over your eyes to swim underwater.
1: Goggles.
0: Goggles. Yeah, there you go. Make sure you got all that in case you go under. You can you and Fred can be seen from top of the truck. That'll be good. Daytona. Hey, that's a great place.
1: Oh, I love Daytona.
0: Two friends that live down there that just happened to be in the Keys right now. I actually talked to them last night.
1: There you go.
0: But they were they live in Daytona. Have a really nice place in Daytona. So.
1: Absolutely. Hey, Barry, you have a great weekend. Good luck with everything you got going on.
0: Thank you very much. Good luck in Daytona with the Hornets against the Bethune-Cookman.
1: The Wildcats. That's it.
0: Yep.
1: All right. Thank you so much.
0: Take care.
1: Barry Allen. We'll be back.
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Well, right on cue, we were just talking about Keelan Russell and Mario Taylor. The Maxwell Award watch list has increased by a couple of names, and those are two of three new names that have been listed to the watch list for the Maxwell Award, which usually gives it to the College Player of the Year. So Keelan Russell, Kamario Taylor, and also Austin Simmons of Missouri was added to the list as well. So they're paying attention. Real quick, and I don't have much time here, I got to take another break. Let me give you an update on some of the games that have been moved to Thursday night, high school games in the area. The list is way too long to give you everybody because they're all over the state. First and foremost, Hallisey will play tomorrow night. They'll be in Troy to take on Charles Henderson. That is a 7:30 kick. So we'll have the pregame at 6:30. Also tomorrow night, Stanhope Elmore has had their game moved against Rehoboth. That is down in Rehoboth. Also Catholic is playing tomorrow night as opposed to Friday. That game, I lost it. Have they changed? No, I'm sorry. Here it is. They play at home against St. Paul's, which is a big game, by the way. Prattville Christian is at home against Montgomery Academy. They're playing on Thursday night. Edgewood Academy was already scheduled to play against Chambers Academy. Again, these are Thursday night games. Lochapoca is playing at home against Woodland. Again, these are all games that have either moved or will be played on Thursday. Booker T. Washington is also playing on Thursday against Beulah. I'm just kind of checking these off as we go along here. Let's see. Is there anybody else? Did I miss anybody? Not that I can see. I think I've got everybody that's in our area. But those games were scheduled to be played on Friday, but because of the weather, we're expecting a lot of rain on Friday and into Saturday. That has moved a lot of those games, and one or two of those, I think it's homecoming. So, in fact, I want to say somebody's having their senior day tomorrow as opposed to Friday. So that's the way it goes, folks. All right, we'll come back, and we got Lynn Scarborough. We'll talk to him, get his take on everything, we'll ask him to make a few picks. And we got the Larry Puckett boys following him. They will make picks, as they do every week. See what they have as far as their wild card picks are concerned. So all of that coming up. Stay tuned.

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1: I'm Ed Donahue with an AP News Minute. Israeli Prime Minister Benjamin Netanyahu says a pilot stabbed another pilot during a flight from the United Arab Emirates to Israel. Netanyahu says, I spoke with one of the Israeli passengers. He told me the plane went into a spin and began to dive. He told me that against all odds, he managed to break into the cockpit with one of the crew members, and together they neutralized the stabbing pilot while he was trying to sabotage the plane's systems. Additional air crew members on the plane entered the cockpit and managed to stabilize the aircraft. Yasmin Okasis's daughter was on the plane.
2: They ran away to the guy. He took a knife and tried to kill the pilot. They take his hand and put him on the floor.
1: Netanyahu says Saudi Arabia arrested a pilot of the flight. It's not clear what motivated the attack. More information at apnews.com. I'm Ed Donahue.
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5: A better life with Dr. Sanjay Gupta.
6: You ever feel like you're not getting enough sleep? Well, here's some strange comfort. You are built that way. Of all the primates on Earth, humans sleep the least. That's according to anthropologist David Sampson, who for his new book, called The Sleepless Ape, actually climbed trees to study how chimpanzees sleep. His models predicted humans should sleep about 10 and a half hours a night, but most of us only get about 7. So we are evolutionary outliers. But here's the useful part. Sampson says if you are struggling with sleep, don't obsess over the sleep itself. Focus on getting back in sync with the sun. Let natural light wake you up in the morning, catch some daylight midday, and as the sun goes down, dim the lights and ease off the screens. Or put it another way, before you reach for supplements, try reaching for some sunlight. I'm Dr. Sanjay Gupta, helping you live a better life.
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0: All right, we're back on this Wednesday. River Region Sports. Someone was asking, I had a couple of questions before we get to Lynn. I had a couple of people ask me about a couple of other games. I'm only going on what I have that has been published. I don't have any, no one has called me and said, oh, well, I've had a couple of schools that I've actually gotten emails from, but no one has actually called me and said, we're moving our game. This comes from a couple of outlets that keep up with high school sports. So, again, if I don't have it on those, I don't know. So check with your school, check with if they're going out of town, you may want to check with the school that they're going to. So, all right, let's see if we got Lynn Scarborough. Lynn, you with us?
1: Yeah. Hey, I am, Graham. What is the question about weather?
0: Yeah. We've had, I don't know, about a half dozen games in our area alone that have announced that they're going to move their game to Thursday night. So, and there's several more beyond that.
1: Really?
0: Yep.
1: Okay.
0: Now here's the interesting thing:
1: because they think Friday is going to be that bad.
0: That's what they said. Yeah, and a lot of these were done yesterday, and from what I understand, it may not be quite as bad as they thought. I'm hearing a slight change in. Now we're still supposed to get rain, but I don't know that it's going to be the downpour or the thunderstorms or whatever that they were expecting. I'm not sure that that's still in the forecast.
1: Okay.
0: That's what I had
1: seen that. I'd seen that some of the southeastern areas will be affected Saturday by having a lot of rain, but I had not seen anything about coming on Thursday or Friday.
0: Yeah, it's supposed to get here. Well, from what I understand, it's supposed to get here Thursday night, early Friday morning, and be off and on raining, and then and go from there. So I don't know. I'm not sure where this is going to affect us. I'm headed to Daytona this weekend, so. There's a chance that we may have some rain as well. So anyway, yeah. that's what I understand. That's what everything is.
1: Wow, interesting. Okay.
0: So that's where we are on that. But where are you on everything that's happened so far in SEC football?
1: Well, it's I was going to write a column about it, and I still may write one by the end of the day. I think that we have learned more about what the SEC schedule is or teams are maybe in the first one third of the season. You always got September, October, November. Well, we finished the one third mark, and I think we know a whole lot about the conference, but I don't think it's necessarily what people thought they were going to know. You had Texas A&M as the top 10 team, and if they lose another game, they can kiss it off. LSU, who right now is sitting in the still a number 10 or 11. I think, let me look, well, they're 11 right now. But, they're in a position now where they've got, they can't come out and lose ball games. And who in the world would have thought that Alabama going to Mississippi State was going to be that big of a game at any point in the season, much less this early in the season. And, you're sitting there looking at it, I'm not sure Alabama wins that game. And before the season started, Alabama was going to be close to a top 10 team. The Mississippi State, along with Arkansas, South Carolina, and Kentucky, were going to be the four worst teams in the league. And there sits Mississippi State. And Kentucky's facing elimination, although they wore Texas A&M out. And Arkansas just beat Tulsa to death. Well, Tulsa beat Oklahoma State, and Oklahoma State beat Oregon, who Lindy says ranked as number one team in the country in the preseason. And I don't remember a season when we've had this many. And, and Auburn people were so down about Auburn after the Florida game. I'm not sure that's right. I'm not saying they're going to beat Tennessee. But Florida has scored 52, 50-something, 60. And the least they've scored is against Oregon, and they've given up three pretty small scores. One of them scored the 20s, and Auburn scores 39, and their margins of victory are 40-something, 40-something, 20-something, and 5. And, I was really pretty down on Auburn after the overall picture against Florida. But, after Florida – did what they did to Mississippi last week, And where they're sitting right now, number eight in the country, and statistically, they're blowing everybody away except Auburn. Auburn puts almost 40 on them. And so I'm not sure just how bad Auburn is. Because we had Auburn and Florida both in the same bracket, in that middle group where you didn't know for sure how it was going to go. And Florida has certainly right now raised itself out of the middle group. And you know, has Auburn really been that bad? When you look at their overall performances, particularly against Florida, when compared to the other people that Florida's played. So I don't know. Is it confusing? I don't know if it is or not, but it's I got to throw this in. But we've got some unexpected undefeated seasons. UMass is 4-0. And there have been years when out of 133 teams, we've had UMass ranked last. And they're 4-0. So congratulations to the Minutemen. I know they hadn't played a bunch of teams that are going to be in the college football playoff, but when the Minutemen couldn't have probably beaten Thompson High School, and they're sitting there at 4-0 in the college record, so good for them.
0: Yeah, they did beat Rutgers, which is that's the best team they played. I looked at their schedule the other day, and you're right. I mean, they've got some teams on there that are, I want to say one of them is Division II, but hey, when you're struggled like they have, you find wins wherever you can get them. So
1: most years for UMass, even with the teams they've already played this year, they wouldn't be sitting there undefeated.
0: Yeah, you're probably right. Yeah, that's a good point. All right, so going into this weekend, you've already made comment or two about some of the teams. Are you more comfortable in picking, say, Florida going to Missouri and winning now? It sounds like you probably are, but I mean, where are you on a couple of these games?
1: Well, that's a prime example. Missouri's in the top 25. You know, they've only lost one. They're in the top 25. And here comes undefeated Florida up there. Well, I don't know. You know, I lean toward Florida winning, but not necessarily so. So I don't know. It's just it's hard to, you know, it's hard to figure. I don't know. It's really tough to figure. I think Florida probably win the game, but before the season, I think Missouri would have been picked to win the game. And has Missouri really done that bad? So I think that's absolutely a toss-up ball game. I think Missouri could beat them, and if so, there goes Florida heading back down toward the middle of the range where they were picked to, you know, to start things.
0: Right.
1: And I tell you, Kentucky's in the top 25. They may lose at South Carolina. And so Kentucky faces an elimination game, if you want to look at it that way. They already have two losses. You know, they've already gone out and just beaten Texas A&M to death at Texas A&M. And are they going to go to South Carolina and win? I'm not sure. And South Carolina's having all sorts of problems. They had that player that's, got all the controversy over his behavior and his actions. That's been suspended now for one ball game and could cost him some of his eligibility. They've got all the controversy over Shane Beamer. Beamer's a really nice guy, and really, I like the guy. He's one of my favorite coaches probably in the conference. But he's sitting there now with a game against a top 25 team at home that at the start of the season, that was supposed to be two teams that were kind of right in the bottom third of the schedule, bottom fourth of the schedule, and now they're fighting for their life with a lot of things off the field causing them problems. The media's, they don't seem to be the darling of the media up there anymore. We got a writer that writes for Maple Indies, and he's got a column posted for him right now about Shane Beamer and what's going on up in South Carolina. So I mean, it's just it's a topsy turvy deal, and we're only one third of the way into the competition.
0: Yeah, I was going to ask you about that game. I think Beamer needs to win it just for his own sake, because you're right. There's a lot of howling going on up there, and I think deservedly so. I don't know that he's I don't want to say lived up to expectations, but he's at least in a position right now to where he's got to start winning some of these games. And to me, this is one of those games I feel like he has to win.
1: The worst thing that happened to them, Graham, was when he won 10 games 3 years ago. because then, and Lenore Sellers is an undergraduate then, and they're saying, my word, we won 10 ball games, then they won 9 regular season games, and here comes Lenore Sellers back. And I'll admit it, at the SEC Media Days in Atlanta last year, I voted Lenore Sellers my first team All-SEC quarterback, the preseason media vote. And so they instead of winning 9, they might have lost 9 or something, which is really bad. And so all of a sudden, they're looking bad, and people are rating them real high, and they come out and just stink it up at the start of the season, never really get it back together. And so now they're down at the bottom, and here they are, winless in the conference. I think I'm right. The only two teams that are winless in the conference are South Carolina, that was picked right at the bottom, and Texas A&M, that was picked right at the top.
0: Yeah. Yeah, you're right. All right, well, let's talk a little bit about a game that not played like it used to be, Tennessee and Auburn. That used to be the game that opened SEC play for Auburn, if I'm not mistaken. Am I right about that?
1: And Tennessee.
0: Yeah, Tennessee.
1: And for years, Tennessee-Auburn was the opener, and I forget at what point this got broken. Maybe it was in the 90s. But, I mean, they went for that series picked back up in the mid-1950s. And it played all the way through until like the 1990s or something like that. And they went like 2 or 3 decades. And whichever team lost the Auburn-Tennessee game, it set the tone for their season. And they would never come back and win the league championship. I think that got broken one time, maybe after 30 years or something. But that was the big ball game. And to Auburn's credit, you know, Auburn still won the majority of the games. They lead it in a series. And it's one of the really things that spoke out for Coach Jordan is that he played Georgia Tech in Atlanta 1 year and Birmingham the next. He played Tennessee, Knoxville 1 year, Birmingham the next. And he leads the series, or Auburn leads the series against Georgia Tech and Tennessee, when those guys were really right up at the very top of the national rankings and perceived among the traditional powers. And well, Auburn kind of was too, but they never played a game at home. You know, they played some really good ball teams when they never got to play on their home field. So that was two powerful teams with Auburn having the upper hand most of the time in that series. Well, in the last few years, Tennessee and Auburn both have been mediocre. You know, they've been fighting to be able to win half their games, and a lot of the times they have not been even winning half their ball games, either one of them. So I'm glad to see it back. You know, I'm glad to see Auburn, Florida back. I'm speaking out of both sides of my mouth because I've been in favor of a 9-game SEC schedule. Also, I've been regretting that some of the traditional rivalries have been lost. But it's good to see Auburn, Florida back. It's good to see Auburn, Tennessee back. It's going to be tough. Auburn's going in and playing a Tennessee team that only got beat by 4 or 5 points against Texas. Maybe it was 3 points. And so you got Tennessee that got beat by 1 score against the top 10 team, and Auburn got beat by 1 score against the top 10 team. You know, they're playing them at Tennessee. I'm going to pick Tennessee to win the game.
0: Yeah.
1: I think that they're on the basis of the home field advantage. I'm going to pick. I'll say if Auburn were playing at home against Tennessee, I think Auburn would win the game. But Auburn's got a terrible October. You know, they play at Tennessee, they play at Georgia, they play at, I think it's at Ole Miss. Three teams that are in the top 10. Well, Ole Miss might have dropped out of the top 10 off the game at Florida. But there's you on the road against 3 really good top 10 teams, highly ranked teams. And, you know, I don't know what, that's a rough nut to crack. You know, when you still got Alabama on the road and you still got Mississippi State on the road. Auburn's facing a tough road.
0: Last but not least, Alabama and Mississippi State kind of hit it a little bit a minute ago. What do you think?
1: Mississippi State's going to have to show me they'll beat Alabama before I'm going to pick up the win. You look at it and say, okay, they got Taylor quarterback. Well, the quarterback at Alabama's done well, but he's still a freshman. And he's going up, on the road against a team that's undefeated and nationally ranked. Mississippi State's playing at home. You say what you want to, but they're still claiming the record for the most cowbells rung at one time in their stadium last week. I remember when a big deal was made about, oh, yeah, we're going to enforce this and you can't bring the cowbells in there. and now they had like 50,000 ringing at one time against an SEC opponent. So, you know, I mean, I think Mississippi State will give them a game, but I just can't see Alabama not winning.
0: Yeah.
1: So I mean, Alabama may maybe look foolish, but I think Alabama goes in there and wins the ball game.
0: Well, all right, Lynn, we appreciate it. We plan on talking to you on Lindy's report coming up here in a little bit.
1: That's right. Talk to you in an hour or so.
0: All right. We appreciate it.
1: Okay.
0: Lynn Scarborough. All right. When we come back, we will we'll talk to the Larry Puckett boys, see what they got to say. What are their picks? What do they look like? We'll come back with that. Stay tuned.

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1: With another ARN News update, I'm Leah Brandon. A former Auburn football staffer accused of leaking trade secrets. Police say David Jenrath of Tennessee stole recruiting evaluations of several prospects and passed them along to other teams. Investigators say another school notified Auburn about the theft. A federal appeals court rules the state cannot prevent a Tuscaloosa man and convicted sex offender from living with his child. A three-judge panel found that a state law imposing a lifetime ban on Bruce Henry goes too far. Henry served nearly 5 years in prison for child porn. And after a voter revolt against a data center ousted Bessemer's mayor and several city council members, there's some confusion about when the newly elected officials will take office. In the past, city officials were sworn in November, but the city attorney says state law says the first Monday in October. I'm Leah Brandon.
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7: I'm Dan Loney with Your Money Now. The markets have turned mixed despite a better inflation report than expected earlier today. The Dow Industrial Average just slightly into the red. The NASDAQ is up by more than 250 points. West Texas crude up better than 2% at $91 a barrel. The Federal Trade Commission is opening an investigation into AI companies over the potential dangers posed by their products. That includes OpenAI, Anthropic, and others, with the early focus on those two companies due to the recent issues with safety. The Trump administration is launching a location to help those Americans in default with their student loans. The Default Loan Support Center will provide information and options to get people current on those loans. About 9.3 million borrowers were in default as of June 30th. That's up from 6.2 million back in 2016. Borrowers are in default when they have not made a scheduled payment in the last 270 days. And that is Your Money Now.
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0: All right, we're back. And we're ready for the Larry Puckett Boys. Had to work a little extra today. Gentlemen, everybody good?
1: Everybody is right. Good. Been busy this morning. Good problem to have.
0: Well, I was going to say, you're complaining if you're not busy. So I know you want to keep everybody in there. So
1: I love it. It's been a good morning.
0: And Bruce, you must be having a real good morning. We couldn't even get you on the phone. So you must have had some customers.
2: I've had a good morning, but I'm at the doctor.
0: Okay. Well, I know HIPAA laws don't allow us to ask you what's wrong. So
2: hopefully nothing.
0: Definitely, hopefully nothing. Yeah. All right. Well, let's pick some games here. Every week it seems to be getting tougher and tougher because we can't figure these teams out, can we?
1: No, and well, I guess I owe the whole state of Arkansas an apology.
0: Tulsa's still Tulsa. So
1: yeah, I took Arkansas thinking Tulsa was really something, and I went against Arkansas. I mean, and Arkansas drummed them. So I'll move on a different direction next time.
0: I understand, Bruce. You were going to say something.
2: Well, you just a little learning process as we go along in the season.
0: No doubt about that. Well, let's see what you do this week. As we got four good ones. We'll start off in the Big Ten. Have you ever heard of the term Iowa'd? You've been Iowa'd? Do you know what that means?
2: Never heard.
1: Never heard it, but apparently it means they keep it close, close, close, and then they beat you right at the end.
0: That's kind of what it is, and they're going to beat you by 4 points, and you're not going to score more than 20. That's typically how it works. But they've got Ohio State coming into Kinnick Stadium this weekend. Ohio State is the opponent. 14-point favorites. Kirk, what do you think?
1: Man, that is tough because I'm going to take Ohio State, but I don't like it. I mean, I could see it being 20-10 and they cover, but I just think Ohio State's got so much of a skill advantage over them. Maybe they can creep over that number at the end.
0: Bruce?
2: I think it's way too much talent difference than that Ohio State covers.
0: So you both like the Buckeyes. Let's go to the next one. This is in the SEC. Does Florida have a hangover after their big win against Ole Miss? They play Missouri. They're on the road. The Gators, though, are a 4-point favorite. Bruce?
2: But I think they may end up being a pretty good football team. I think one of the better teams in the nation, especially with that running back they got.
0: Jaden Ball.
2: I'm going to take them to cover.
0: Florida to cover. Kirk?
1: Yeah, I watched some of the Missouri-Mississippi State game last week. Missouri's quarterback is really good, but he's surprisingly a pocket passer, not much of a running threat. And I think they can shut that down. And Florida's running game is just ridiculous. And I don't think Missouri's got the defensive front to stop it. So I think it'll be a really, really good game, but I think Florida covers.
0: Florida covers the 4 points. All right, let's go to Auburn. Not literally. Let's talk about Auburn going to Knoxville, Tennessee. 7.5-point favorite are the Volunteers. What are you thinking, Kirk?
1: Yeah, I know this next four games for Auburn is like one of the biggest murder drills I've ever seen. Tennessee, Georgia, LSU, and Ole Miss in a row is going to be really tough. So Tennessee, they're probably catching Tennessee before they go through all that. But I'm going to take Tennessee just because it's at home, but I think it's going to be a really good game.
0: But you're giving up – you're going to take you're going to give up 7.5.
1: I think they're going to win by 7-10, right on that number. But
0: right on them. Okay.
1: I think they'll get right over it.
0: What about it, Bruce?
2: I think that is correct as well. I tend to agree with that.
0: So you both like the Vols?
2: Auburn's got a lot of growing to do. Yeah, so I certainly like them. And I just don't think they're running the ball well enough and blocking well enough. So, and I've seen some growth. And then, of course, 3rd and 8 or longer, you know, I'd rather have 3rd and 4 than 3rd and 8 when we're on defense. But anyway.
0: Yeah, I hear you. All right, let's go to the big one in Stark Vegas, as we call it. Alabama at Mississippi State. The Tide, I think this number's actually gone up since I gave this to you, but 5.5. What do you think, Bruce?
2: I think they cover it easily. I mean, I know you know, their quarterback for Mississippi, everybody's high on him, but, you know, it's, Alabama's got so much talent, and their quarterback, Alabama's quarterback, is playing really well, too. So I just think Alabama's way too strong.
0: You agree with that, Kirk?
1: Yeah, I think it's going to be a war. The rain, if it's rains like they're talking about, then who knows what's going to happen. But I think our quarterback's close enough that they may have a little bit of advantage, but not that big. And I think we have Alabama has advantage defensive line wise. Really, really good game. Alabama scores late and covers, but I'm scared to death to be honest.
0: I was waiting for that to come out. All right. So, well, you all picked the same game. So we're going to have the deciding factor of the week. We'll be on the wild card. You can't pick the same team in the wild card. So, Kirk, who is yours this week?
1: Yeah, I started out going to the wild card. I've faded lately, but. Man, Maryland last week was one of the worst performances I've ever seen. I mean, I think Locksley either gets fired this week or next week if it goes like it's going. I think some of the team is already ready for him to be gone, and I think Nebraska covers the 14.5 quite handily.
0: 14.5 over two touchdowns. All right, Bruce.
1: Yep.
2: I saw Penn State was, giving up 2.5 points, and I just think they're the better football team. So I'm going to take Penn State to cover.
0: Penn State, and I'm trying to remember who they play. They are playing, I'm looking at the list here, they're playing Northwestern, right?
2: Yep, they're playing Northwestern.
0: Northwestern, of course, played Illinois tough last week. So, all right.
1: Yep.
0: All right, gentlemen, Kirk, what's going on at Larry Puckett this week?
1: Man, they are coming in and going out. I mean, big week, but we have got big inventory of the 0% for 60 on Silverados ends today. Don't know if they'll continue it tomorrow, but I don't think they are. 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
0: All right, and Bruce, you're ready to show them to them, right?
2: Oh, absolutely. It's beautiful, cool weather. Come out and look around. You don't have to run to the air conditioning.
0: I understand. Gentlemen, have a great rest of the week. We'll talk to you next Wednesday.
1: Sounds good, buddy.
0: All right. Thank you. We appreciate it. Larry Puckett Chevrolet, you can find them on Comsford Road in Prattville. We'll come back, close out the show, see what we got for tomorrow. I got an interesting show tomorrow. I don't mind telling you. We'll be back.

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0: All right, again, a reminder, if you're planning on going to Troy to watch the Tallahassee Tigers, that game has been moved to Thursday. It'll be a 7:30 kickoff. So they've moved the game from Friday to Thursday. Tallahassee trying to win their second game in a row. We'll have the game for you here on WTLS. 6:30 pregame, 7:30 for the kickoff. There are other games that are also have been moved off of Friday onto Thursday. And right now it's a limited number, but we may have another game or two either that we don't know about or possibly hasn't informed everybody that may be moved off of Friday and moved to Thursday. But go on the go on our website, riverregionsports.com. The prep capsules, which we do every week, which previews some of the games, and also we predict the scores of all the other games of teams in the River Region. We have a current list in that story, and so if you want, you can go there and find out just who it is that we've got that are planning on playing on Thursday as opposed to Friday. Okay? We also got Alabama football this weekend. Louis on Friday. I will not be there. I'll be on my way to Daytona Beach, Florida. No, not to swim, but to cover the Alabama State Hornets. But we will have our usual gang there with one exception, me. I will not be there, but plan on going and checking things out. Michael Butler will be handling things, and I'm sure they'll have a great time, even though it'll be without me, and I'm going to miss all the good food. But that's the way it goes. Also, Alabama football on Saturday, 8 a.m. for the pregame and 11 a.m. for kickoff on the Crimson Tide Sports Network. We'll also have the Lindy's Report coming up tonight, immediately following Hey Coach. Folks, have a great afternoon. Tomorrow, we got a great show. We'll have Mike Tankersley, as we always do, and we're going to have a special guest. I'll tell you who it is tomorrow. Hope you have a great afternoon, everybody.
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2: I'm Ed Donahue with an AP News Minute. Israeli Prime Minister Benjamin Netanyahu says a pilot stabbed another pilot during a flight from the United Arab Emirates to Israel. Netanyahu says, I spoke with one of the Israeli passengers. He told me the plane went into a spin and began to dive. He told me that against all odds, he managed to break into the cockpit with one of the crew members, and together they neutralized the stabbing pilot while he was trying to sabotage the plane's systems. Additional air crew members on the plane entered the cockpit and managed to stabilize the aircraft. Yasmin Okasis's daughter was on the plane.
3: They ran away to the guy. He took a knife and tried to kill the pilot. They take his hand and put him on the floor.
2: Netanyahu says Saudi Arabia arrested a pilot of the flight. It's not clear what motivated the attack. More information at apnews.com. I'm Ed Donahue.
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5: President Trump is hailing Tuesday's White House summit on artificial intelligence. Trump and House Speaker Mike Johnson hosted Elon Musk and the heads of Anthropic, NVIDIA, and others as fears grow over the rapid advancement of AI.
6: They love our country and they love the world, and they came together and they did something that few people really, it's almost like a constitution in a way.
5: Trump touted a document signed by the tech leaders that lays out a series of safety commitments around the advancement of AI. Trump said the leaders agreed to self-police themselves, and Johnson pledged government oversight without overregulation. The president said AI is vital to American growth. OpenAI is reportedly halting the release of a new model over safety concerns. The Wall Street Journal says Astra 6.1 showed higher levels of deception. OpenAI tells the journal that the model did not score well on the so-called alignment, which measures how well it lines up with human intent. And the FBI is declaring a cybersecurity incident over a massive hack of data involving agents and their family members by the hacking group Shiny Hunters.
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11: It's been almost 60 years since putting a number on this team was worth paying attention to. Chuck Oliver Show on a Wednesday. And it's a wonderful Wednesday. It's the last Wednesday. It's the last day of September, which means, I don't know, we're into October. Which means, conference slate. Almost exclusively. You'll have some one-offs. Everybody's got a homecoming game. Bring in Savannah State. Everybody's got a homecoming game. Bring in McNeese. I think Northwestern State, actually. Are they the Demons? Is that right? Yeah, I think Northwestern State. That's who I want this year. They're really, really, really, really bad. At least they were a couple of weeks ago when I checked. So whoever it is, there could be a one-off, but mostly we're into conference games now, especially with conferences all kind of leveling out at 9 because we were promised that if you get to 9, we'll all be equal and be happy. So it's just a wonderful, wonderful lineup, and we've already kind of gotten into that. So, again, when we get to October, it's just going to be fantastic if you're a college football fan. Heath Klein, Rolodex to the stars. We got a wonderful lineup today. Nick Shepkowski covers Notre Dame for SI. They've won 4 games, 3 of them against Big Ten teams, all of them by 17 or more. They're good, and they're still sort of basic at this point. So we will see Notre Dame stretch their legs as they get into what passes for their conference slate. But that's a really, just a really talented squad, despite the injury, certainly on the offensive line. They just had a wide receiver, the kid who had started to emerge, actually, and he's out for the year now. So plenty to talk about with Nick because they're going to Chapel Hill. And honestly, I've never pulled for Notre. I've said the human condition, we're not good people. We're just not. We're not good mammals. We're not good beings. I'm going to watch that game. I don't know that I've ever pulled for Notre Dame in my life. I want them to just hang half a hundred on North Carolina if they can. I would like it to be ugly. Again, not a Notre Dame fan, not a North Carolina fan, just being honest with what I want. I hope they go to Chapel Hill and really show out. So we'll have Nick Shepkowski previewing that game and then also the rest of the season for Notre Dame. We'll be on. Boy, was I wrong about Georgia Tech. Kelly Quinlan's going to come on from On Three. Truest reporter for Georgia Tech. Jackets Online is where you can find Kelly Quinlan every day. I thought with Brent Key, the assumed was the offensive line, and it's not. And the deep running backs, which that hasn't really materialized yet. The ability, Fernando Mendoza's little brother, we had seen him hand off and play a lot in the fourth quarter. He played a bunch of football last year. None of it really mattered. So I've been wrong. Maybe Brent Key was wrong, too. He hired new coordinators, and I don't know if he got that right, especially on the offensive side. And that hurts me to say because I'm big. Good friends with George Godsey. Big fan of that guy. Brilliant. I was calling him a kid. But an experience in the NFL and everything you want, it's just not working. It was a comfort hire. And sometimes those work, and sometimes you don't want to draw a black line through a guy's name just because you did play with a guy. I can't hire him. Why? I played in college with him. Huh? So you don't want to do that, but this just has not worked. But it's also only a month into the season, so Kelly will come in and he'll explain everything to us. ESPN Arkansas, Morning Rush, 9 to 11 is where you get Ty Richardson and his flowing blonde locks every day. Ty's a good-looking kid. He really is. He's got the mop going. It's just gorgeous. So we'll have Ty on talking Razorbacks. They won comfortably against Tulsa on Saturday. And remember, Tulsa's defense is not bad. They took care of Mestemaker and Oklahoma State, and it was week one, but they still did it, and they were undefeated. Hadn't played the likes of Oak State since the opener, but they were 3-0, and Arkansas handled them. So we will be talking Hogs in hour two with Ty Richardson. And when I say it's been almost 60 years since putting a number on this team was worth paying attention to, we're going to talk a little Hogs right now. Do you know Sam Hunt played quarterback at UAB? Country music star? I did some of his games in Conference USA. Turned into a training camp stint with the Kansas City Chiefs. And since there are a few hundred colleges and universities who field college football teams, and every year they all need a lot of players, there's a lot of famous folks who played college football. Mark Harmon, also a quarterback at UCLA. Phil Robertson, Duck Dynasty. You know, he started at Louisiana Tech. He was the quarterback before Terry Bradshaw at Louisiana Tech, and he was good. Burt Reynolds at FSU. Tommy Lee Jones. He started at guard for the Victors in the famous 1968 Harvard-Yale game. The list goes on. Tons of really famous folks in all areas play college football. Well, in 1968, when Tommy Lee Jones was at Harvard, that same season, Dr. Phil was playing college football as well. He was a linebacker at Tulsa. November of that year, he and his teammates traveled south to play in the Astrodome against the Houston Cougars. Tulsa got beat 100-6. Just by sheer volume of points, people noticed the game and wondered what it meant about the Cougs. Now, truth is, Houston had been scoring that year. They played Tulane in the opener, put 54 on them. They put 71 on Cincinnati, also in the Astrodome. Had played Idaho the week before, which, you know, that's not Tulsa, 77-3. So, like, they were running it up on folks if they had the chance. The final regular season game of the year, they put 100 on Tulsa. So, yeah, people noticed that. This past Saturday, I hope we noticed the Tulsa score, because Arkansas 34, Tulsa 6, wasn't what I was expecting. And we have seen this before in Fayetteville. I want to say Western Kentucky went in there when Chad Morris was the coach, not only beat him by like 3 touchdowns. So we have seen this happen before at Arkansas, where the G opponent, where the supposed take your one off paycheck and your beating and skedaddle out of town opponent has gotten the dub. We've seen that. So I didn't know what was going to happen going into the Arkansas-Tulsa game. Well, it didn't turn out 100-6, but again, that 34-7. All of this is happening, and Arkansas looking so much better on offense. This is happening just as Arkansas is getting back into conference play, and I mean for 8 straight games. And as Hunter Yurecek, the AD, has pointed out, the Hogs were not done any favors. They didn't dance through the raindrops schedule-wise. But this past weekend, part of the reason that 34-6 happened is KJ Jackson, who the part we've always known about him, even when he played last year, that's a whole lot of QB. He's 6'4", about 230, and he can move. And he's also got a whip, and if you protect him and you give him some targets and your quality play calling and, like, all of this stuff has to come in. The quarterback, it is interconnected. His performance and impact on the game, there's no individual player in sports who can impact the outcome more than a quarterback. 17 different things play into it that he doesn't always have the ability to fix. KJ Jackson, there wasn't a whole lot to fix. He absolutely his best game in college, a quality of opponent as well. So you can look at the numbers if you want to. He went north of 300 yards, was completing about 70%. It was a really, really good afternoon against, a quality defense. There are candidates at running back. We talked to Sutton Smith at Media Days, and I know he's got a role. We've talked Braylon Russell. I love that kid, what he has. They've got options. They get the wide receivers involved as well. That's not the point. The offense now has a pulse, and I mean a strong one, because Chris Marshall, the wide receiver, has grabbed the paddles, yelled clear, and it's at a wonderful time on the calendar. Chris Marshall, who was a 5-star recruit coming out of high school as a wide receiver, he goes to Texas A&M, transfers to Arkansas, leaves again, goes to Boise, now is in Fayetteville actually playing in his last go-round and putting together a season. Now, he's always been 6'3", 215. And even as an 18-year-old, like I said, he's a 5-star and everybody wanted him. He's never played a whole lot of football in college. He is this year. And through 4 games, he's got 28 catches, almost 500 yards. He's gotten in the end zone as well. It's not a great offense. It's getting better, and a lot of it is because they have a game wrecker in Chris Marshall. I still believe Arkansas's got serious challenges. Bunch of them. And the bottom line outcome, the record, I don't think it's going to be good. I think it's a 4-win sort of thing. But if the offense does have a pulse, and you do have somebody like Chris Marshall, who the opponent, there's nothing you can do about him. He's better than who you have. I don't know if he's better behaved. I don't know if he's more mature. I don't know if he's better in the classroom. Like, I don't know. I don't know if he's less homesick than Chris. I don't know why in the world Chris Marshall has done a tour of America playing college football so far. But I know he's in Fayetteville playing for the Hogs now, and that kid good. Do you remember the name Fred Rouse? About 25 years ago, was a receiver out of Tallahassee. And he was going to go to Oklahoma. He was going to go to Texas. He was going to go to Auburn. He was going to go to Florida State. And that's where he wound up signing. And he wound up playing as a freshman at the end of the year, started the bowl game. And everybody thought it was just, you know, to the moon for Fred Rouse. Story I got was Fred was really immature. And he basically wanted it to be NIL times already. He goes into Bobby Bowden's office. There are sometimes you can't pull that gun until you're ready to fire the trigger. He walked into Bobby Bowden's office upset about X, Y, and Z and threatening to transfer. Story I got was Bowden pulled out the already filled out transfer papers. Slid them across the desk to Fred Rouse. He wound up going to UTEP, had a minute in camp in the NFL and then in the UFL and then the whatever. Like, he played some football, but it never really happened for Fred Rouse. Do you know why? I think a huge part, because Fred Rouse was 18 and then he was 19 and then he was 20, and he didn't mature until later on whenever he matured. And by that time, it was too late because, you know, Fred Rouse, here's a comment about Fred Rouse, five-star wide receiver at a pro day. He went to Troy's pro day. An NFL scout said, if you didn't know the rest of his story, you'd really like him as a prospect. But I know the rest of the story. Chris Marshall, he's Fred Rouse 25 years later. He got a chance to leave and play immediately. Fred left and sat out and it just never got back on track for him. Chris Marshall's an unbelievable football player. And it'd be over for him right now. He wouldn't be playing football. He wouldn't be enrolled in college. And so the transfer portal and the availability of other options, his issues were 100% on Chris Marshall, as far as I understand. But not everybody's the same 18-year-old or 19-year-old or 20-year-old. And now that Chris Marshall's 22, he's actually acting a little bit more like a grown man. So Des Ricks, for instance, that guy's a stud for Texas A&M. Maybe you lock him up in man and come what may. I think Chris Marshall's going to be better than Des Ricks and better than almost any corner that he lines up against this year. If you look at the rest of the schedule, as I said, it's Texas A&M. It's eight straight. They're into league play now. Eight straight for Arkansas. At Texas A&M. And they got that screwy thing out of Dallas now. It's not Jerry World anymore, right? Yeah. At Texas A&M, which nobody wanted to go back to Dallas. Folks, they got Tennessee, Vandy, Missouri, Auburn, South Carolina, Texas, LSU. Is that the hardest eight teams from the SEC? Nah, but it'll do for Arkansas. But they got a shot. They can score. They got a responsible quarterback who at least now has the confidence of, I'm throwing it to six. So keep your eye on them. Again, Texas A&M. Who thought that Arkansas and Texas A&M would have the same record going into the game on Saturday? That team's reeling, which means you may get whatever their 100% is. You may get it from Texas A&M, but you may have a team in the early stages of the kind of season where afterwards you go, hey, I don't know what went wrong. I don't know when it went wrong, but it just got off the tracks early and we never were able to. Like, this has the makings for Texas A&M of the whole thing goes flying sideways. And Arkansas, if you were going to get the Aggies at it, because they're better. They're way better than they're at home and everything else. I don't know. Marcel Reed looks like he's never played. So you've got a shot here. Keep your eye on KJ. Keep your eye on Chris Marshall. There's a very good chance that Texas A&M takes it out on the Hogs and sets everything right. There's a chance that doesn't happen, and I wouldn't have even thought that. No, like zero brain cells considering that before this past weekend. All right, short break. We will hop into it next.
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0: Wednesday, and the point of the conversation will almost never be Arkansas this season. They're not good enough. That's not going to happen. But the point of the conversation can be how Arkansas on this particular Saturday affected the SEC or allowed a team like Texas A&M on October 3rd to turn their attention to next season. Arkansas going on the road playing the Aggies on Saturday. And Heath, I'm not overspeaking this, am I? The past two Saturdays, I've seen the Kentucky offense and the LSU offense pick that Aggies defense apart. There's a chance for a hot offense with an NFL guy like Marshall and an emerging quarterback. Like, they could stand there and swing for a minute, couldn't they?
1: I mean, maybe. I mean, Marshall's the one guy that you, as you noted, I mean, he is the key to everything. We talked about him before the season.
0: It's unbelievable.
1: Like, the only thing you heard that sounded positive out of Arkansas was, hey, they may have found something in this Chris Marshall guy. But having said that, I'm still, even as disheveled as A&M has been, I am still loath to believe that they're going to lose this version of Arkansas or even compete with this version of Arkansas.
0: Yeah, you should be wary of that. And that's why this was, I tell you all the time, that Sunday I start making the first pass through the games, Monday, et cetera. Usually by about Wednesday, I'm asking myself, all right, what did I miss? How am I wrong on this? And if Marcel Reed plays the way he has been and KJ and Chris Marshall and that offense continue to emerge, Texas A&M could win by 20. I mean, they're really, really, really a lot more talented and deeper, and they're at home and all this other stuff. But there's a chance, and I wouldn't have talked about this chance until I saw that Hogs offense perform the way they did against Tulsa. And their defense, they've been easy to run on, and I mean, Georgia ripped them up. Held Tulsa at about 150 yards less than they were averaging, and it was a pretty good performance. And that has no overlap to the Texas A&M roster. I'm just saying that where these two teams are right now, this game, and I still think A&M wins, this game is worth watching and paying attention to, not because of the Arkansas angle of things. If they win Saturday by some way, I still think they finish with four or five dubs. What it would do to Texas A&M and honestly kind of opening a spot in the conference for someone else to make the playoffs.
1: I'll just say this, Chuck. I don't normally get into stuff about gambling too much on the show, but Arkansas in Vegas, you could get under 2.5 on their conference win total before the season, and that was the single bet in the conference I thought was the likeliest bet to come in was under 2.5 wins, and I haven't exactly seen anything that makes me get off of that belief so far. So we'll see what that looks like this week. Meanwhile, yesterday, kind of a bizarre story out of Auburn, as I guess the guy who was arrested was not actually arrested in Auburn, but regardless, a former member of the Auburn football staff arrested for being involved in what CBS Sports has reported was 85 different front office staff members across the country being sent what were specifics on scouting department how-tos and grading scales for evaluations. It reportedly included thoughts on JUCO recruiting for the next 3 years for Auburn, as well as some high school recruiting. The guy in question, it says, was dismissed from his role, according to CBS's Richard Johnson, dismissed from his role in Auburn's front office after being spotted at a Tigers baseball game when he claimed he was sick. And so that apparently would explain the motivation for this, that he got cut loose. Now, he'd only been in the staff for like 4 or 5 months. Yep. And then got cut loose after he pretended to be sick and went to a baseball game. Chuck, if you want to pretend to be sick and go to a Braves game, you might get away with that. You know, you might not be Ferris Bueller in the crowd that winds up on TV. I don't think the crowd at Plainsman Park is that big where you can disappear into the mix there.
0: And you're about 200 feet on the Auburn campus. You're about 200 feet from the building where you were supposed to be in, clocked in on the job at that same point. Literally, it's just up the hill.
1: Yeah, it just, I don't quite understand how that seemed like a good plan. Like, oh, they'll never find me.
0: But he got angry and apparently just hit reply all.
1: Yeah, so it says one source that received the email apparently notified Auburn about it. It doesn't sound like this was exactly a massive loss of resources. One source quoted as saying, your high school slash JUCO evaluation pipeline and how it gets from the intern to the head coach is not confidential information. So, again, on paper, it sounds like this guy greatly overestimated what his importance was to the Auburn program in the first place and thought, oh, I can get away with this and they won't punish me that bad, and found out, yeah, we really don't need you, so you've annoyed us, so goodbye. And then overestimated again how valuable the information he had was. Oh, I'm going to make them pay for this. And now, Chuck, I mean, he's got himself arrested on felonies. This is, for him, this appears to be quite consequential. I don't know how consequential it actually was for Auburn.
0: Yeah, and it was proprietary to what Auburn's priorities and rankings and whatever else, but it was the same. Like, if you could have gotten the same 25 names from Georgia, Florida, or LSU, you would have probably had at least 24 of them on that list, just in a slightly different order. So this was not any sort of huge reveal.
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7: With another ARN News update, I'm Leah Brandon. A former Auburn football staffer accused of leaking trade secrets. Police say David Jenrath of Tennessee stole recruiting evaluations of several prospects and passed them along to other teams. Investigators say another school notified Auburn about the theft. A federal appeals court rules the state cannot prevent a Tuscaloosa man and convicted sex offender from living with his child. A three-judge panel found that a state law imposing a lifetime ban on Bruce Henry goes too far. Henry served nearly 5 years in prison for child porn. And after a voter revolt against a data center ousted Bessemer's mayor and several city council members, there's some confusion about when the newly elected officials will take office. In the past, city officials were sworn in November, but the city attorney says state law says the first Monday in October. I'm Leah Brandon.
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0: All week, all year, it's all college football. Chuck Oliver Show. 9 states and 71 sticks. What a wonderful, wonderful blessing. I appreciate y'all making that the case. I've told you before, there are coaches I've dealt with over the years that don't even like admitting there is a game on Saturday, much less what the injuries are. Phil Fulmer was like, hey, for Saturday's game against Florida, what do you mean? I mean, you're playing Florida Saturday at 3:30. About these injuries. Injuries. It's like, that's not even, injuries. Paul Johnson at Georgia Tech, same thing. What do you mean we have a game against Maryland? Marcus Freeman, I like him a lot. And part of it is, it's a little small thing. They're not in the conference, which means they ain't got to tell you anything about injuries. Marcus does it anyway. And especially ahead of like marquee games. I don't know if Saturday qualifies, but I've told you, I've never rooted for Notre Dame or North Carolina really in my life. I hope they put a number on Bill Belichick. And I know that the kids are the ones that actually have to go out there and take it, so that kind of softens it. But this, to me, suddenly is a guy that I really like in Marcus Freeman against a guy in Bill Belichick who I just think is miserable and passing time until he gets a chance to break Don Shula's record. Let's welcome on right now from Sports Illustrated. We've had him on. It's always great info. Nick Shepkowski. What's up, brother?
14: Hey, Chuck. How's it going, my man?
0: Done all right. I've said big fan of Marcus Freeman. He keeps you up to date on the injuries as much as he can. He chooses to do that. Talk offensive line, particularly guard, and talk Quincy Porter as well, because I mentioned that he's now out, I guess, for the season, and that's not nothing. He had emerged.
14: Well, the thing with Quincy Porter was he was the one that was supposed to emerge. Transfer portal guy from Ohio State was brought in, had a patella injury that he was coming off of when he entered the portal. Notre Dame knew about that. That wasn't hidden. That wasn't a surprise. How long it's taken for him to come back from that has been a little bit of a surprise. So he hadn't contributed to this team on the field this year. So a little bit of you thought the receiving room was going to get added depth. You thought we might have another kind of star or breakout player that might be coming to join it. Instead, it's more so you get what you get type of thing with the wide receiver core right now. So it's not a bad thing. I mean, you don't look at it like you look and say, oh, it's a great thing, da-da-da-da-da, but it's not taking away anything that was already there in terms of what this receiving group has been. That said, this is a receiving room that leaves questions compared to when you look at some of the elite teams in the country, how they throw the ball, how the Ohio States of the world throw the ball. This was supposed to kind of lessen the difference between what Notre Dame's passing attack is at the receiver room versus some of those, and obviously that's not going to happen in 2026.
0: They've been hammering folks, putting up big numbers. It has not been limiting C.J. Carr in any way. Talk about that kid's development, because I saw him kind of look like a first-time starter on his face at the beginning of the year last year. I never really saw it on the field. The kid's been scintillating.
14: Well, what's interesting about C.J. Carr is I think you have to look at it from an entire team look instead of just looking at C.J. Carr. But obviously he plays the position that's the most important in all sports, right? I almost said professional sports. Heck, college football is professional sports these days, so I wouldn't have been wrong. But when you look and evaluate C.J. Carr, and I know you're a guy that's watched a lot of football over the years, and I'm not saying this is his comparison of who he's going to be in the pros. I don't want to confuse that. But in terms of stylistically, what he does pre-snap, kind of being the additional coach on the field, getting a team in position to run the play that's going to give them the most chance of success, whether that success is 5 yards or 17 yards, they operate their offense like they're the New England Patriots. They're not, unless something is readily there, they're not pushing the ball downfield like crazy. They're not trying to light up the scoreboard and put 50 on you every week. They're not trying to just rush up and down the field and put as high a number on you. They're trying to control a lot of the game, a lot of game control. I mean, you saw it against the Michigan State game 2 weeks ago. Final score was 27-10, but Notre Dame held the ball for 37 minutes. They outgained Michigan State by about 175 yards in that game, completely dominated the thing, let up two big pass plays in the first half that kind of kept the score looking close. But they just kind of take what's there. They have a dominating defense that doesn't let you do anything, and it's not necessarily like the sexiest way to go about it in college football, but man, is it efficient. Man, is it effective. And it leaves you to be, oh, well, you see Indiana put a huge number on a little team, or, you know, even Georgia, I guess, Georgia has at least played a couple of conference teams at this point. But, like, Miami has routed Stanford and looked great against, what was it, Florida Atlantic or Florida International, I forget which one it was.
0: Mm-hmm.
14: You kind of look at this Notre Dame team, and it's the scores aren't incredibly lopsided. Like, the Wisconsin game at Lambeau Field wound up being 41-13, but it was a three-point game at halftime. Oh, that was too close. It was too close. It's like, no, it was dominating in the second half because absolutely suffocated the heck out of the Wisconsin team, and that's just kind of what they do, and that's kind of how they operate. And all of a sudden, you look up, and it's, you know, the fourth quarter, they have a 10-point lead, and the opposing team has had one first down in the last quarter and a half.
0: All right, so one thing over the decades that I have, like, it's a red flag just shooting into the sky, is when I see potential nerve damage. And I've heard that with Jogusaw. But Marcus has also said that he expects that Charles Jogusaw may come back at some point this year. Not Saturday versus North Carolina, but go through the offensive line. Will Black's got a concussion, I think. How healthy is the line?
14: Yeah, the line is a little bit beat up, and it's a line that was still kind of developing, working together.
0: Yeah.
14: I had a chance to interview Zach Martin, the Notre Dame great, the Dallas Cowboys great, and soon to be NFL Hall of Famer here in a couple of years when he's eligible. And I asked him about that, and that was my exact question, was what does the – it's regarded as a, it's supposed to be a great offensive line, but when does that gelling time kind of work? Is that true? And he's like, it is 100% true. In terms of working with the guy next to you, if you did not play in the same position even the year before, even if it's the same guy, that takes time. And he was really keying on this North Carolina game to be that time. And while with it, I mean, you're seeing a little bit of a beat-up offensive line there. Will Black has been very good pretty good in the run game at right tackle. He's had a couple – he's been very good in pass protection, I should say, except when he misses – he misses because of either he seems like he doesn't know a snap count or takes a wrong assignment. And when he does, I will give him credit. He doesn't mess around when he misses. He gets C.J. Carr absolutely pummeled and thrown into the ground, and it is a horrific thing to watch. Like, he doesn't miss small when he does miss. But otherwise, he's played, like, really well outside of some of those. I think that the best player on the line, Anthony Knapp, the left guard. He was the one, the emergency starting left tackle a couple of years ago against Texas A&M. He has been an absolute monster in the best way possible at left guard since moving inside this year. He is ferocious. He brings back memories of watching a guy named Quentin Nelson about a decade ago in terms of just, I mean, really the destruction that he causes inside for that. Ashton Craig at center, pretty solid player, coming off a couple of injuries. I don't know if he's ever going to reach that height that the expectations and the hopes were for him to hit there. And then you just kind of look at it, and it's. I am curious when it takes that next step. It doesn't have the same explosive running backs in the backfield this year, so you're not seeing those huge runs really turn the average yards per carry. But what I will say to this group, you don't look up and see this team sitting in a second and 12 like almost ever this year. There might not be a huge play, but there aren't very many tackles for loss in the running game either that's really helped this team in terms of moving the ball forward and keeping possessions going.
0: So you're correct. I mean, Love and Price, you ain't going to have those kids every year. It just doesn't work that way. Anais Williams, I'm a big fan of his. They let him eat in week one against Wisconsin, and then it's been a lighter workload. Is that just because of the opponents and scores and whatever else?
14: Yeah, he didn't really get going in the Michigan State game. He didn't get going. It was Nolan James Jr. that kind of started to get carries in the second quarter, and they realized, hey, he's having significantly more success. And they went about it that way.
15: I'm curious to see how this thing goes as the season goes on, because we're only a couple of weeks away now from Notre Dame going to what could be their probably second toughest game of the year at BYU.
0: Yep.
15: BYU's a team that's looked pretty good here. I'm curious to see. I think the name to keep an eye out for or an ear out for is Jonas Walton. That's a freshman, true freshman. Got a good amount of playing time last week. Had Notre Dame's longest run of the year and kind of mop-up duty against Purdue, but was playing behind a backup line there as well. I think when you're looking for kind of those explosives and the big runs, if they're going to come, Williams and James both do, they're great to be able to throw to. Great out of the backfield in that way. And that's not something that, like, Price or Love was necessarily a strength of either of their games. So it's a different kind of running back room. I don't think it's as explosive, but I do think that there is help being developed and on its way, and Walton's kind of the name that I look for. I'm not saying he's going to be Jeremiah Love or Jadarian Price, but I do think he's going to be an upgrade in terms of the kind of the electric or the explosive more running game than what you've seen so far from it this year. I think he's kind of getting groomed to be that guy as the mid-year and later in the year hits.
0: Yeah, funny thing is he's 18. He's a localish kid. It's funny you brought him up. He's a localish kid to me, and he looks like he's about 35. He is a squat, strong built dude. He's got a stash going. That is a grown man looking kid. He's 18. So I know Walton, and I'm a big fan of his as well. Brother, I appreciate you coming on. I always love the visit.
15: Absolutely, Chuck. Be well. We'll talk soon.
0: Thank you, man. All right. So, yeah, Jonas Walton is from a place just outside of Atlanta, Carrollton, Georgia, West Georgia, and just a big, squat, thick, strong kid, and he's emerged. Anias Williams, like I said, against Wisconsin. You watch that game, and it was a wonderful setting. Always kind of knew what, and that's the same thing with the Michigan State game, that the score, when it was close and it stayed that way against the Spartans, you always kind of knew how it was going to go. Anias Williams was the guy that even last year, like, oh, yeah, we know we're losing Love and Price, but we're set. And they gave him 20 carries in the opener, and he hadn't really approached that since. So if there's somebody else taking the ball, that's a really good development for Marcus and Mike Dimbrock and all those guys. So. All right, appreciate Nick coming on. It's always a wonderful talk with him. We're going to take a quick break, and Heath and I will come back next. What's happening at Harris in North Carolina? We're happening at Harris in North Carolina. That's right, the Chuck Oliver Show. We cut the ribbon a few years back at the great new Caesars Sportsbook at Harris Cherokee in Cherokee, North Carolina. The very next month, we went to Harris Valley River about an hour away in Murphy. Did the same thing there, and we've been broadcasting live on the casino floor, both locations, for the past 5 years. 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
29: Start with what I told the guys this morning. I think when you're in a position where you're facing adversity, where things aren't going the way that you hoped, the only thing you can do is come together and work. And that's the only option you have. You've got to commit to a process that's going to allow the results to change somehow, some way. And so we can't want it to happen. We can't talk about it happening. There's no magic words. We've got to identify the issues, and we've got to go to attack it every single day.
0: Mike Elko, Texas A&M head coach.
30: Hey, baby, won't you look my way?
0: Aggies are 2-2, and as we talked about a little earlier in program, they got just picked clean by the offenses of Kentucky and LSU. And Marcel Reed has been playing very poor football this week. Mike Elko came out in support of his quarterback. Quote, "We still believe in Marcel. We need to find a way to create opportunities for him to be more successful. We've seen him, blah, blah, blah. Coaches identify best way, blah, blah, blah. Exact results, blah, blah, better performance." He went, it does the whole thing. And you know what all the words were. And like, we love Marcel. That was the midweek clarification. And I don't want to say ego boost, but kind of pat on the shoulder, because Marcel been hearing it. And he hadn't played good football. And I don't know why. I don't, as the one thing that I know is true about football is quarterbacks get better by playing in games. That's it. Chalk talk's great. Film work. I don't know. The Manning Passing Academy. All that stuff's great. Playing in games, that's how quarter. And Marcel Reed, since he came off the bench for Connor Wegman, all he's done is played in games, and he was getting better, getting better, getting better, and then this year he's not better. So, Mike Elko, A&M head coach, "We still believe in Marcel." You know who's not saying that this week? Steve Sarkisian is, "Hey, we still believe in Arch." Kalen DeBoer, "We still believe in Keelan." I don't, Kirby Smart isn't getting behind a microphone, "Hey, we still believe in Gunner." There's your window into where Texas A&M is right now. And they've got a get-right scenario. They're at home, which if you get a lead and if you play reasonably well, then the crowd can at least be part of a positive atmosphere. I'm not going to say it's going to help you, but when I say positive, because if it goes bad, get down 7-0. Have Marcel turn the ball, like specifically he turns the ball over in the first quarter. That's why, like, that's not a positive environment. That's, and so that's all I got for you. They're at home playing a beatable opponent. They just have not been playing good football. They're 0-2 in the SEC. So a get-right scenario, if you could handpick, all right, we're going to be at home against some SEC opponent. Mike, you get to pick Arkansas. Well, the league did it for him. But again, 0-2 in the conference. And it's the reason whatever confidence or optimism Arkansas runs out of the tunnel with on Saturday, it's because of how they played at home versus Tulsa and they got a warm fuzzy. And then also, it's by what they know has happened to the Aggies the past 2 weeks. So Texas A&M's, they're way better. But that doesn't have to matter every week. They're Aggies a 14-point favorite. They're 14-point favorites lose every single week. 14-point favorites lose every week in college football, I can promise you. Heath, how's your day?
2: I will say this, Chuck. It's going at least reasonably well so far, but not as well probably as Florida. I'm just looking at a couple of things. If you're John Sumrall right now, everything is coming up roses for you. Yesterday, Florida gets an offensive lineman. We aren't talking that much recruiting this time of year because, you know, we're just focused on the games. But still, there's interesting things happening on the recruiting scene. Florida gets offensive tackle Sam Bailey, and he gets him out of May Jemison High in Huntsville, Alabama. That's a top 100 prospect nationally, number 5 prospect in the state of Alabama. And they've got him for Florida. That's a big deal. Anytime you get a lineman, that's always helpful. You don't know which lineman will work out. This kid may never play a snap meaningful for Florida ever. But if you are John Sumrall and you're now going into Alabama and getting talent out of Alabama, that's where he's got connections, obviously, from having coached there, having grown up there. But still, I watched Spurrier, as effective a coach as there's ever been. He could get players out of a lot of states. One of the toughest states for him to crack successfully was Alabama. Florida did not get, if you go back and look in the Spurrier era, Florida did not get a lot of high-end kids out of Alabama. The fact that you're winning a battle now for a guy who's a top 5 prospect in the state of Alabama off of that first month, that's proof of concept. That's also a guy in Phil Troutwine, who I think is a really good offensive line coach and proving to be an effective recruiter. And then there's this, Chuck, I didn't realize it.

0: DJ Lagway last year, who was injured and hadn't had the chance to get timing down with his guys in the offseason and just never looked like the version that people expected him to be. Just that much difference, you almost have matched your total production before the end of September. I thought, and I think a lot of people thought, John Sumrall at Florida was going to be a good fit, and it was going to work out pretty well. I don't think even the most optimistic people among us could have imagined it would work quite this well this quickly. This has been, so far, a rocket ride. Now, who knows? They might not be able to handle success and trip up on Missouri this week. Florida's had trouble in Missouri the last few times they've been there. So who knows? Maybe it comes to an abrupt crash on Saturday. But right now, man, everything's coming up roses in Gainesville.
1: It really is. And when there were recruits in Alabama, I've talked about this before, any high school senior for decades, any high school senior in that state who was good enough to play in the SEC, if he didn't play at Bama, he played at Auburn. If he didn't play at Auburn, he played at Bama. That's not the case anymore. Dabo has made hay in Alabama. Kirby's gone over there. A lot of programs have gone into Alabama. It used to be literally a fence for just those two programs. Not the Huntsville, Mobile, everything in between. And you're right about this lineman. Again, he's a down the road guy, but huge kid, and they've now got the commitment.
0: Yeah, and look, I mean, you already picked up a five-star lineman earlier. If there's one thing we're seeing, Chuck, around college football, it's that people love shiny things, but in the end, man, you better get your line worked out. And we're seeing so many places. A&M is one of them. A&M went out and got a bunch of transfer kids on the offensive line, and they have not meshed well enough to be as effective as they needed to be. It's not their only issue, but it's one of the issues. And if you don't have your line straight, everything else is irrelevant. And you can say, oh, well, we'll get them out of the portal, and it might work out. But it's hard to build a whole line out of the portal. You might be able to fix a guard spot or a tackle spot out of the portal. But if you're trying to say, we'll get 3-4 guys out of the portal and we'll build a line, no, you won't. Not a successful line. There's very little example you could point to of people who've been able to do that.
1: O-line and secondary, those are the two positions, the two position groups in football where we've talked. This is one of our football rules that we keep on the side of the fridge. Those are the two position groups where playing with each other is its own skill set. It's its own, you know, category that you need to put a numerical grade on. Playing with each other, it really does matter. And if you want to throw together the most talented kids possible, okay, that's a good approach as well. But the experience of knowing where the safety is, where the guard is, what happened to the tackle, like, there's just nothing to replace that continuity in those two position groups. So 100% right there.
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4: Hey, this is Tom, the Honest Car Guy. I'm here with Mr. Dillon, and I want to let him talk to you a little bit about the Honest Car Guy, and I'm going to let him tell his story.
5: Thanks, Tom. 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I didn't really want to deal with a dealer because of the whole process of going there and buying it and sitting there all day, etc. But I could not have found this car on my own. Like, you guys being able to buy as a wholesale dealer, go out, get better deals, see your, you know, transparency report on what you paid for it. And I wanted the confidence to come in with you guys because you brought the vehicle in, you did a check on it. I got a better rate, saved time, I saved money. 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
4: Well, we appreciate it. 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So thank you. Remember, if you want an honest car buy, you got to do what? You got to call us. 844-SHOW-ME, the number one.

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2: I'm Ed Donahue with an AP News Minute. The government says inflation cooled a bit and the economy grew at a solid 2.2% between April and June.
3: And consumer spending increased a healthy 3.8%. Gus Fauché is chief economist with PNC Financial Services Group.
4: Consumers continue to increase their spending. In spite of weak consumer confidence, consumers are actually purchasing more, adjusted for prices. We also continue to see strong business investment, a lot of that related to investment in AI.
3: The housing market has been negatively affected by high mortgage rates, but investment in housing rose 2.8%, ticking up for the first time since the end of 2024. Donna Warder, Washington.
2: Dr. Nicole Sapphire, President Trump's third nominee for Surgeon General, is moving closer to confirmation. A Senate committee advanced her nomination with a 12-11 vote. Sapphire expressed support for vaccines during her confirmation hearing. I'm Ed Donahue.
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1: In the South, it's always college football season. And the king of college football reigns supreme all year long. 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
11: Well, that man said it, so let's go ahead and talk college football for another hour. We do it every day. We have since 2014. 9 states, 71 sticks. What a wonderful, wonderful blessing. Gotten some things right so far. In fact, we were just talking about Florida. And all summer, I was like, folks, this offense, it's going to be real. Part of it was because I'd heard how much Buster Faulkner viewed Aaron Filo as the hand in the glove, the pages in a letter to what he wanted to do offensively. And that's a guy who had Haynes King taking snaps. Oh, I love me some Aaron Filo. That's what I kept hearing. And then all the other pieces. So we got that right. I did not get Buster and Aaron's former team correct. Georgia Tech currently sits at 1-3. The only victories over Mercer Bears. I thought they'd be better on the offensive line. I thought they'd be a little more stout on defense. I thought that the running game and specifically the volume of running back, like I was wrong about so much with Georgia Tech. And I need some help. Let me know if I was off on this or we should have seen it coming. From Jackets Online, it's an on-3 effort. It's Kelly Quinlan. Kelly, welcome back. How's your day?
12: It's been better, Chuck.
11: Yeah, I'm sure. Talk about Brent Key and the program through 4 weeks because we're now a third of the way into the season, and this is not what a lot of folks were. It's not just me. This is what a lot of folks were expecting.
12: Yeah, that's weird. I mean, so go back to the Pop-Tarts Bowl, right, which was their first game without Buster as OC, and they led at halftime of that game. Lead at halftime of the Colorado game, lead at halftime of the Stanford game, you lose all 3 of those. That's sort of the crux of the issue right now. Like, they're not finishing. They have been besieged with injuries. You know, one of those great running backs, Malachi Hosley, hasn't been healthy basically the whole season. Didn't play against Stanford. You know, the offensive line, they had 4 guys who should have been starters, 3 who started games this week out at the Stanford game. Defensive line, they had both their 5 techniques out in the game and had to play down with smaller guys. You know, it's just been sort of a mess. You know, and the big thing that got them in the Stanford game is their probably best corner got hurt in the second half. The other best corner was the one that got carted off in the spinal board. Yeah. In the Tennessee game. and their third corner didn't play because he was hurt. They got down to a true freshman playing who hadn't played a meaningful snap when somebody else got hurt and got abused there. I mean, it's just been a mess and a comedy of errors and bad luck with injuries, not playing well, the offense playing terribly against Colorado in a phone booth. It's, you know, George Gotsy learning on the job there. The defense hasn't been as good as advertised. They were on the field too much in a couple of the losses as well. It's, you know, it's just a mess right now, and Brent Key's got to fix it. And it looks bad because of what's going on in Gainesville. That's upsetting a lot of fans. But there's nothing anyone could have done about that. He wants to be a head coach. That's why he took that job. And then he got loaded up with really talented guys and brought his own quarterback, and they're winning. And that's a huge part of this. If you look across college football, Oklahoma State's good because they have the North Texas quarterback and part of that offense. Like, that is a huge, huge key to, like, turning things fast right now.
0: You mentioned the Gotsy hire, George Gotsy hire. That was a comfort move for Brent Key. And when you look at, obviously, how it's going in not the Mercer game, you take that out, and the other three games, and the offense has been fits and starts. Expand on your thought there. You said, you know, George Gotsy learning on the job.
12: Yeah, I mean, it's a different game, right? He was an NFL offensive coordinator. The game is totally different in college. It's about mismatches and creating leverage and opportunities and space. And the NFL game's not like that at all. You're just kind of lining up, and everyone has pretty much similar talent. And it's about scheming and being able to make checks. The big thing, like, for example, that they did early on the season that kind of killed them was they would have all these checks at the offensive line. The guys would be in their stance for 13 seconds, and then you expect them to fire off the ball. That doesn't work. Like, these dudes are not tuned for that. Like, and so, you know, they made an adjustment. They picked up their tempo a little bit. Like, they stopped doing all the checks at the line of scrimmage. I think they had it was a little overly complicated and probably dialed some of that back, and they're playing a lot better. The problem is they just ran out of dudes, like, and they're at catastrophic positions. The center's not played the last couple games, Jameson Riggs, you know, so they had both the center and the right guard out and their left tackle. Like, maybe a, you know, hair critical positions on your offensive line, and your left tackle is probably out for the season. So, like, it's not good, and it's where you invested money in your team a little bit too, and so that starts to pile up on you. And there's no Haynes King, right? Haynes King was the great eraser of everything. For Buster, for Brent, like, you could have a bad play and he could bail you out of it with his athleticism. They don't have that. Alberto Mendoza's a guy playing his first games. He's playing pretty well, but, you know, there's some jailbreaks on the offensive line, and then he's running for his life, and then that sits you behind the sticks, and you're behind the sticks over and over again, and then that turns into what happened in the third quarter against Stanford.
0: Talking with Kelly Quinlan, consume him. Go to On3, Jackets Online, get Kelly. Best information you're going to find about Georgia Tech or whoever's playing Georgia Tech that week. So it's Duke coming in, and all these issues you're talking about, specifically with the offensive line, Manny don't care. He's like, that's Brent's problem. Here comes the heat. Tell me about that matchup with what you know his mentality is versus an offensive line that's had a hard time protecting Mendoza. They give up double-digit sacks already just four games in.
12: Yeah, you know, it'll be interesting. They have the bye this weekend, so they'll play Duke next week and an opportunity to get, I think they'll get Jameson Riggs and Joseph Iannotta back. So that's your center and your right guard right now. That would shore up quite a bit of their issues. And they may get Josh Petty back. And Josh Petty's very close. Josh Petty would be the starting left tackle probably. If you get him back, it allows him to kind of shift some things around too. And if, you know, he's a big question mark. We don't know if he's going to play well or not. But I think if you start to maybe get more in line with what they thought they were going to have going into the season, the line will play better. That'll give them a better opportunity. It's interesting because Duke is running the ball really well. They've struggled to stop the run. That's where that gets more weird to me. You know, the thing with Brent is they've found a way to win a lot of these games throughout his career. When his back's against the wall, he's a lot better than as a favorite. So you wonder if he rallies the troops and they figure this out, or, you know, something I brought up to him was 2015, he was on that staff that got the winless season at UCF after they had won, like, 22 games in 2 years. And he talked about that yesterday. Like, he wrote that down, too, thinking about it, like, that, you know, the death spiral they were in at UCF that year and trying to how to get avoid that and not turn this into a season where you win one or two games. And they got to figure it out fast. Like, the schedule gets harder. They could play Duke and then you go to Virginia Tech, who's been playing pretty well. So I think that, you know, there's a lot ahead, but here's the reality of it too, Chuck. The ACC is not very good this year other than Miami. So, like, You could pull yourself out of this. You've just got to play a lot better than they've been playing for four quarters. They've put together little spurts here and there, but nothing consistent for four quarters in a game against an FBS team.
0: This is just anecdotal, I guess, but it's stark. It stands out. You mentioned the next couple of games. They got the bye, but the next couple of games are Duke and then at Virginia Tech, and then they got home with BC. The Virginia Tech tickets up there in Blacksburg, $175 get-in price. For Duke and Boston College, get-in is $26 and $24. I don't mean to throw you a softball here. Where is the fan base right now? Because an 8-0 start seems like it was 100 million years ago.
12: Yeah, and the pitchforks are out. They, you know, there's the vocal minority that are calling for blood and want people to be fired, and, you know, you got to do something. And the reality is that's not how this works. And this guy's been pretty successful. It'd take Jeff Collins 6 years to catch Brent Key's win total over the last three as head coach with the clip he was winning them at. I just think there's something off with this team, and they've got to figure it out. And if they don't, it's going to be a rough year. But, like, you know, we're in this society that wants immediate gratification, right? And sometimes it's not going to happen. Sometimes you whiff. Like, that's what happened to Mike Norvell at Florida State. Now, he couldn't bail himself back out of it. But they went through a similar thing. They were really good. They made the team that should have been in the playoffs. And then they went into, like, a death spiral the next year. And it's about avoiding and navigating yourself out of that. And when you have to change so much of your team out with the portal and everything else, Chuck, like, it just makes it so difficult if you miss or your evaluations aren't spot on or if the chemistry's not there to fix it. And right now they're sort of in this weird limbo of, as Brent called them, independent contractors on the team and guys not playing together. And he's got to fix it. That's why he gets paid a lot of money. And ultimately it'll fall at his knees because Ryan Alpert's not going to have the world's longest leash with him either.
0: No, and it's whack-a-mole right now for ADs and coaches everywhere. And I don't want to, like, a preview of the men's basketball season, but they have a new head coach there. And nobody's taking a job these days without guarantees about what we're going to spend. Georgia Tech baseball, they had five preseason All-Americans, and they paid to have all, including the catcher, and all of them came back. That is the biggest challenge to me. Like, just talk men's basketball, just a real brief preview of the landscape of that program, because they just made another change at the head as well.
12: Yeah, they brought in Scott Cross from Troy, who has turned around to, you know, historically not great programs at UT Arlington and then at Troy, and got them into the tournament and consistently, you know, at the top of their leagues. The big thing with him is, you know, you can choose to invest in a few things, right? At Georgia Tech, they're investing in football, baseball, and then basketball is probably the third. And, you know, baseball has its own people. So Scott's got to develop his own booster set and people that will bankroll him to get him much more towards the top of the league. But he has a really talented roster. He brought in one of his best players from Troy, Victor Valdez, is a small forward. They have some really talented guards they got in the portal that were 20-point scorers at their former schools. There's some talent there. I think they'll be sneaky, like, decent. Like, they'll play. They'll go to Charlotte. I think they'll finish trying the top 12 in the ACC, and they'll start to build something there. And his recruiting's been really good so far, too, in terms of high school kids. And he's, you know, a fun dude and energetic and He's kind of like Pastner without the weirdness. So that maybe will help in terms of just being a friendly guy that people like talking to and can engage with fans. And I think he's a better coach than Josh, as much as I love Josh. But I think that, you know, player development and stuff will be a huge key if he's successful at Georgia Tech.
0: Yeah, not getting play in the ACC tournament, that is a kick in the teeth. Ain't no doubt about it. Kelly, it's always wonderful, man. Thank you for your insight.
12: Thanks, Chuck. Be good.
0: Jackets Online, get him, truest reporter for Georgia Tech. You can get him at On3. And so I just want to ask about the basketball because they have a new coach. Obviously, they're spending in baseball. They have a new coach who had success at Troy, and nobody takes any job these days. How much am I going to have? What will you commit to me for X, Y, and Z? It used to be recruiting budget, the Kirby copter. Mark Richt didn't have a helicopter. Kirby wanted a helicopter. So those were the things that you would get. Access to the PJ. That's not what it is anymore. It's how much money are you going to commit for multi-year assistant coach contracts. That's just standard stuff now, as well as roster building. And at Georgia, a place, I'm going to say a place like Georgia Tech, not huge enrollment, not huge sustained history of championship success at the sports we care about. Boy, that was a long sentence. It's tough to raise money. Plus, Georgia Tech, now specifically what's different about Georgia Tech than a lot of places, Middle Tennessee I don't think is this way. Wake Forest, maybe. Folks graduate from Georgia Tech, they scatter to the wind. They may move to Paris with a job. The truth is, if you graduate from Georgia, Florida, South Carolina, Auburn, Ole Miss, you're going to be somewhere in the region probably. You may just go back home. And it's not a lack of ambition. It's just a different sort of thing. I had a buddy of mine from this place called Waycross. You know where Waycross is? It's way across the state of Georgia. Waycross, Georgia, and he graduated from Georgia Tech and got hired in Dubai building tunnels. That's all he does. He builds tunnels in Dubai. I don't know. Whoever hired him halfway across the globe, they didn't come to Auburn Career Day saying, hey, we're looking for an English major, Chuck. You come over to Dubai as an English major? Like, that doesn't happen. So I went back home, started teaching English, coaching football. It's just that every rung up that academic ladder you are, the more likely that your employees and really highly paid ones scatter to the wind. So they can still click for the donation. They can still send a check. And the older they are, I got behind a lady, I was standing there beside her in line at the grocery store. This was probably 2 weeks ago. I don't know. She might have been 80. She started writing a check. And then she kept writing the check. And then she kept writing the check. And then the employee was confused by the check. Girl about 15. She looked like she had handed her a stone tablet. Had to call the manager over. You know where the manager puts the key into the top of the... because she was writing a check. So it still does happen. And the wealthier and older you are, chance you're still writing a check. And I promise you, they'll take all of it. All right. Short break. Me and Heath next.
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1: We have mentioned a little bit the ACC coming up, but it's not really the ACC. It's an ACC team and then their friend with benefits. Notre Dame in Chapel Hill taking on North Carolina Saturday. That's a high noon kickoff. I don't mean to be dismissive because folks at Virginia and Florida State would not like this, but Louisville, NC State, same sort of thing. There's not a game. I'm not saying that those aren't important. There's not a game. Those aren't really important. There's not a game in the ACC that will interest most of us until Saturday night. Like, we're going to start. We're going, I wonder what happens in Notre Dame today. Man, do they beat up Bill Belichick? It'll be 7:30 before you really want to cast, before you're really interested in casting an eye at the ACC again. Miami at Clemson. And it's sports. There's always a chance. I like all of that stuff. Miami's a 16.5 point favorite on the road against a Clemson team starting a true freshman. Here's what you want to do. You only have two choices. Okay. Darian Mensah may be the best player in America. This past week, did I put Jeremiah Smith as my Heisman winner for some? I may have put him, Jaden Ball, whatever. He was on my ballot. Darian Mensah, how do we defend him? As confusing as defense may seem sometimes, do you know that essentially you only have two choices? How are we going to defend Malachi Toney? How are we going to defend that passing? You can call pressure or you can call coverage. A lot of different pressures, a lot of different coverage, but folks, those are your only two choices. We can call pressure. We can call coverage. I don't think you want to call pressure on Darian Mensah because that means man coverage, which Tom Allen would love to curl up with, but he hadn't had personnel, not at Clemson. But he likes it. You go man coverage, you're talking about bust and huge plays, and it's only a matter of time. This is just not that same Clemson defense where you might have five or six NFL guys running around. You had that last year, and they weren't that good. That's not what this defense is. So there's your matchup in the ACC. I think we're all kind of interested, and again, for the wrong reasons, hand raised, with North Carolina and Notre Dame. Same thing. I mean, Heath, you have any mystery? Like right now, I said you have to declare Miami at Clemson. Whoa, what's going to happen? Is there any hesitation? Miami wins that game, right?
2: I certainly don't see any reason they wouldn't.
1: Okay,
2: I
1: mean, are you going to tune in at all? Are you going to watch? Because I am.
2: Oh, yeah. No, I mean, I'm still going to be watching, of course. I mean, I'll watch everything that's relevant in college football if I can, and it's relevant. I don't know if I'm going to need to watch the final quarter of the game. I wouldn't count on that, but I'll watch while it's competitive, while it's relevant. It just, look, I mean, Clemson, to their credit, winning is better than losing, but you kind of got saved by the bell by the lightning delay against UNC.
1: Yeah, you did.
2: And then you've got a Cal team that is simply right now inept on offense to the point that you were able to get a win there. But again, it was hardly a resounding knockout victory. It was just, yeah, you're better than a bad Cal team right now. So this is different. This is like LSU. This is somebody who steps in the ring with better players than you. So to beat you, they don't have to be special. They just have to be themselves. You have to be special.
1: You got to throw dice.
2: You have to rise above and do more.
1: Yeah.
2: And there's very little evidence right now that this Clemson team is capable of rising above somebody who has similar or better talent than them.
1: So yeah, you got to take haymaker shots. And because just lining up and playing it straight, you're not going to drive 75 yards in 11 plays all night against that Miami defense. I just don't see that for the Clemson Tigers on offense. And then also defensively, play it straight. Like, just seriously, line up, play it straight against that Miami offense. You will get picked apart. It'll be surgical from Darian Mensah. And so what do you have to take a chance to try to heat him up. Strip sack, tip pass, pick something. And that's just a matter of time. At some point, it leads to some huge plays for Miami, I believe.
2: Yeah, and while we're on the subject of the ACC, I want to just mention one quick quote here, Chuck. NC State coach Dave Doran is feeling the heat. They won last week, but winning 41-31 against App State and having them make a serious charge at you late in the game before you get a field goal to put it away did not exactly cool the fans off. Says, quote, Criticism is part of the world right now. It's just the lynch mob mentality of everything. How can we tear somebody down more and more and more? It's just a society we're a part of, and it's not a happy one. For me to have good mental health and enjoy what I do, I just got to block a lot of that out. Well, that's great. You shouldn't be freaking out about everything your fans do, because you will drive yourself nuts. But they have a point, Chuck. They have a point. In year 14, it's reasonable for them to say, we should be able to know when we walk in the building we're beating App State. We should be able to know when we walk in the building that we're well-coached enough that if we have the lead with under 10 seconds left, we will win the football game if we have the lead in the ball with under 10 seconds left against Vanderbilt. Like, the criticism is valid. Yes, society is crankier than ever, but the criticism of Dave Doran is valid.
1: Yeah, the only thing you were off on there is the emotion. Because he did not, you had rise and falls, different pitch, maybe an exclamation point in there, and Dave Doran, not him.
0: 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It's always college football season on the Chuck Oliver Show.
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7: With another ARN News update, I'm Leah Brandon. A former Auburn football staffer accused of leaking trade secrets. Police say David Jenrath of Tennessee stole recruiting evaluations of several prospects and passed them along to other teams. Investigators say another school notified Auburn about the theft. A federal appeals court rules the state cannot prevent a Tuscaloosa man and convicted sex offender from living with his child. A three-judge panel found that a state law imposing a lifetime ban on Bruce Henry goes too far. Henry served nearly 5 years in prison for child porn. And after a voter revolt against a data center ousted Bessemer's mayor and several city council members, there's some confusion about when the newly elected officials will take office. In the past, city officials were sworn in November, but the city attorney says state law says the first Monday in October. I'm Leah Brandon.
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0: football, talking across the network, 9 states, 71 sticks. What a wonderful, wonderful blessing. Open the show today talking Arkansas. Don't do that every day. Open the show talking Arkansas. And the questions, the what if, what would it take, how much, what's the scenario of them continuing Texas A&M's awful season, 0-2 in the SEC, and now the Hogs are coming to town. Guy who's an expert on all this, let's welcome him on right now from ESPN Arkansas. The Morning Rush is where you can get him 9 to 11. It's Ty Richardson. Ty, my good friend, how are you today?
1: Chuck, I thought you wanted listeners. You let off your show with Arkansas. That's a way to derail the show real quick, man.
0: See, here's the funny thing. It wasn't really about Arkansas. It was about everyone who plays Arkansas in the coming weeks. Because you're right. And I was like, folks, I promise you, we're just not a deep dive on the Hogs. This is how the Hogs can upset your team on a particular Saturday. And I went to the obvious part, the development of KJ Jackson and the fact that Chris Marshall's an NFL player. Talk about the pass game, the development of the offense. They put a good number on a Tulsa team that had played good defense to this point.
1: Yeah, Chris Marshall, number one in the SEC in a bunch of different categories, had a single game top 10 type of performance against the Tulsa Golden Hurricanes Saturday night. And Tulsa, again, stymied Mestemaker and Oklahoma State. Give them credit because Trey Lamb's got a really good group of five school, but Arkansas has looked a little better, at least in the last couple weeks. I know Georgia, like you see the four-touchdown game, but offensively they were at least tossing the ball around a little bit. Do I think they're going to go into College Station and win for the first time since 1989? No. But hoping at least that the lines are around two touchdowns, the game's around maybe a touchdown, a field goal or so.
0: Talk beyond KJ Jackson, the rushing attack, because I thought I kind of knew what would be the case four games in, that Braylon Russell and Sutton Smith may be the top two rushers, but boy, I thought it'd be a lot better than it's been.
1: Chuck, the worst yard per game in, I believe, not just Power 5, but the FBS, and they're third to last in rushing yards per game. It's been non-existent. And you can't win. You know this. You've been doing this a lot longer than I have. You can't win the SEC unless you can run the football. There are anomalies here and there, and a lot of quarterback runs have something to do with that. But, I mean, this team is putrid. And this is the second leading rushing team in the SEC last year. You see Mike Washington, what he just did for the Raiders this past Saturday or Sunday and scored his first NFL touchdown. It has just been, it's been abysmal. And I just think it is what it is. I don't think you're going to get any better or much better on the ground at this point, Chuck.
0: All right. Talk about, again, we're now leaning towards that Texas A&M game. And I've said that, like, Arkansas was looking like the kind of opponent where if we got just a landmine a week from now, maybe we can give a guy a week of rest if he's not 100% against Arkansas. That's the sort of scenario I'm laying out in College Station. Tell me the next best thing that Arkansas, their next best chance beyond KJ and Chris Marshall hooking up for, you know, 8 catches for 177 yards.
1: I think it's Marcel Reed's continuous struggles, or struggles continuing, I should say. He's thrown 3 picks in the last 2 games against Kentucky and LSU. I think he's combined for 40-something percent. They've transitioned him more to a pocket passer this year, and I know Colin Klein's departure has not helped his evolution, at least when he's gone up against better competition. But this is what's called a get-right game. They're back in College Station against an opponent they never lose to. I hate saying that as an Arkansas grad, but I tend to think that he's going to go off and as they say, get right on Saturday night in College Station.
0: Regardless of how it goes the final 8 weeks, I thought that last Saturday was particularly important for Ryan Silverfield because there was already rumblings about, well, we can't fire him, but we can fire Hunter Yurecek. What is the current mood among the fan base? And God knows that in, you know, 60 minutes of SEC football, it could change again, but but did the heat kind of cool down for a week?
1: Yeah, it cooled down a little bit. I mean, you win by 4 touchdowns. You have to take some pressure off, whether it's the AD or the head coach. But, Chuck, you accurately depicted the situation. I think a lot of national people thought it was directed at Ryan just after a couple games, and that's not reality at all. It was the anger towards Hunter Yurecek, yeah, and the fact that they could still potentially be heading for their fourth double-digit loss season under his leadership. And that's not acceptable for an Arkansas program that still has a lot of pride and tradition. Not basically since 2012. You saw a couple expansions in the SEC since then with A&M, Missouri, Texas, and Oklahoma. But, it's subsided a little bit, but it could ramp back up if they get drilled in two nights against Texas A&M.
0: Again, we talked Chris Marshall on the other side, Quincy Rhodes, and I'm trying to remember. I haven't watched every snap. I'm trying to remember. I think I saw him on an injury report or something a couple of games ago. I know that he started registering sacks, and I did watch him against Tulsa. Tell me where Quincy Rhodes is, because he's by far the best player on that defense, isn't he?
1: Yeah, he had a sack in the Georgia game on Gunnar Stockton and got to the quarterback a few times in this past game against Tulsa. He's picked it up a little bit. He's got more help than he did last year. There are other guys. They've actually got a decent, and I'm not going to call him like top-tier SEC defensive line, but it's pretty decent, and that's definitely helped him get to the quarterback a little more. I mean, they need him to be a wrecking ball on Saturday night in Kyle Field to have any chance. Marshall Reed's got to be under duress. Got to still keep him contained as much as possible, but he's definitely picked it up a little bit, Chuck.
0: So, saw the headline a couple weeks back or the story that Arkansas, we need a comprehensive review of how we're approaching athletics. Was there anything of substance there, or was that just, yes, we recognize that things are bad too?
1: They put out something similar earlier, and it seems like it's just like there are so many fans that are mad at Hunter Yurcheck and frankly don't believe that he's the right guy to resurrect this program. It's been the worst SEC program since 2012. He's not all of that. He's about half of it, with Jeff Long being the prior AD to that. The Board of Trustees has not made a decision on his leadership to this point. His contract expires next December. But frankly, Chuck, it's a lot of words. Until we actually see actions on the football field, I don't think many people are buying whatever they put out there.
0: Yeah, and this is just a bottom line thing. I mean, we're talking about roster and operational investment, and that's just fat stacks of money. Brother, I appreciate you coming on. I always love the input. Thank you so much, Ty.
1: Of course, Chuck. Talk to you later, man.
0: Ty Richardson, ESPN Arkansas Morning Rush, 9/11. So he's not enthusiastic about this at all. And sometimes when you are up close, then you can see through the context. Sometimes you just get beaten down by the daily reality of the big picture. And so when you look at this game, they're going in Saturday night. It's a 14.5-point game that they're an underdog going on into College Station. And he hit it. Marcel Reed, the quarterback for any team, can undo his entire team's performance on a Saturday. And Marcel Reed hasn't been at that level yet, but he's been a big part of it. And with fewer running backs that they've had available, and Ruben Owens not really turning into the season, like it doesn't look like a first-team All-SEC season for Ruben, then Texas A&M has been really challenged on offense, and with the big plays that have been given up on defense, that is the scenario. If you'd have said, hey, Chuck, what can you come up with for Arkansas to maybe be in the game, then I would have said secondary's leaky and the other quarterback may turn the ball over. Well, you've got both of those. Still think Texas A&M wins, but there's a reason to watch this game now, I can promise you. All right, we will take a short break. Heath and I come back. Wrap up next.
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0: What's better than having Harrah's just up the road, ready whenever you are for a day trip, weekend getaway, or whenever you're in the mood? How about two Harrah's just up the road? 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
14: I don't believe last week carries over this week. And I respect Coach Locksley. He played to win, right? He could have just handed the ball off. I mean, he went fourth and eight on his own, like 33, right? 34-3. He could have kept it close, but that's not who Mike Locksley is. He was playing to win.
0: Matt Rhule, Nebraska head coach. They host Maryland this coming Saturday. He is referencing the 54-3 home loss that Locksley and the Turtles suffered against UCLA. It's UCLA that just fired its coach and has an all-new everything, right? And it was UCLA that had to fly the 30-whatever 100 miles across. Like, it was UCLA that all of this was stacked up against. They didn't hit one off the uprights as time expired to eke out the dub. 54-3. Locksley, for his part, he said that he had his regular meeting with the athletic director, Wednesday, yesterday. Said, oh, no, business as usual. Acted a little surprised when someone, excuse me, you said business as usual when you met with the AD. Did y'all talk about your job status at all? Mike Loxley's like, no, why are we talking about my job status? Because you just got beat by 50 at home to a team that has a new head coach. So, bully for Mike Loxley. Maryland won three straight bowl games. I don't know that a lot of teams do that these days. I don't know that it matters nearly as much. and that the alchemy to get a roster of kids, the remaining kids who haven't either hit the portal already, we've had that before. Remember Malik Murphy at Texas? They're going to the playoffs. He's like, yeah, Malik out. Or they're preparing for the draft or like whatever it is. It's not the easiest thing to rally a roster full of college kids, especially today, to go out and bleed and win a bowl game. Mike Locksley did that for three straight years at Maryland. I don't know if I really care about that as much anymore. He got named a Pro Bowler. 30 years ago, if you got named a Pro Bowler in the NFL, all right, talk to me. He got named a Pro Bowl. There's not even a Pro Bowl Carnival Day anymore. They had a Pro Bowl game, and then they turned it into, like, I don't know, Ferris wheel and circus, you know, on the midway sort of stuff. And now they're not even doing that. So there are times when our measuring stick of what really matters and impresses us, it can change. Making a Pro Bowl, it doesn't really matter to me anymore. Being named that because of the numbers involved, et cetera. Winning a bowl game, it's something you figured out that somebody else didn't, but I don't know if the other guy was really trying. I don't know about his roster. And so when all I have for you is a string of bowl victories of negligible value from like 5 years ago, that's what I got for you if you're Mike Locksley. And God bless him. He didn't give up. He had his Maryland team fighting to the end, Heath.
11: I just was amused by the fact about he could have kept it close, but that's not who Mike Locksley is. Like, no, that's not who Mike Locksley is. He doesn't keep it close. He gets run right over. That's don't help, Matt. That would be my advice if you're Matt. Don't help. I know you meant well. Don't help. Speaking of don't help, Chuck, you got to have your social media team. It's essential. I mean, for goodness sakes, if you're somebody who follows us, we appreciate it online at the Chuck Oliver Show. Instagram, of course, that's the Chuck Oliver Show. The show handle is at Chuck Oliver Show. We had more people coming online because we have a social media team that's been pumping out different video clips of you doing the show.
0: We're on YouTube.
11: People can see the show on YouTube every day. Just search Southern Sports Today and find the Chuck Oliver Show. But again, you can also find it easily because we've got a team that is cranking out video clips for our Twitter feed on a regular basis as well as for the YouTube subscribers. So it's valuable to have those people. But what's important is that they also know what's going on. So like the other day, you had a take on Georgia. They put it out. It's done really big numbers online. It would be better for them to put things like that out than if there was a point where for 90 seconds you just randomly, I don't know, went off on a conversation about something that was not of interest to college football fans, and they put that out on the feed. You got to have people know what's up. And I bring this up because Texas A&M, the fans are not in a great mood right now. So there might be a time of year where you could put something out that would be some happy, fun content that the fans might respond well to. This is not that time.
0: It's called reading the room.
11: When you lost by 29 to Lane, fans are not in the mood to play along. Yesterday in the afternoon, Texas A&M at 4 o'clock, their social media team sent out, stay tuned with the eyeball emojis, new end zone design loading. Oh boy, what's the new end zone design going to be? We're going to find out this weekend. And then, I mean, you threw the internet just a big old pile of red meat and said, eat up, internet. And so we've got meme after meme after meme of...
0: You asked for it.
11: Buyouts loading in the end zone. Kentucky's name in the end zone. App State's name in the end zone. Spirit Halloween signs in the end zone. I mean, you name it. I mean, they begged for it, Chuck. You got to have a social media team, and it's great for them to have ambition. They got to read the room. Aggies did not read the room here.
0: Yeah, I think it's a combination. And this is honest. This is, I think, just bottom line. They need to be young enough to understand all the technology and how to do it. You need someone old enough to kind of inject a little, I'll say, perspective sometimes.
11: Yeah, they
0: that's the combination.
11: They definitely didn't have the right vibe on that.
0: No.
11: Meanwhile, we have another problem with the AP poll. Apparently, for the second time now in 3 weeks, a voter forgot to list Miami in their voting for the AP poll. Now, again, this is not a conspiracy, as we've talked about before in the show. The AP poll doesn't impact anything, especially an in-season impact is non-existent. I guess at the end of the year, theoretically, some coach might have a bonus for making a top 10 or something. But in-season, an AP poll means nothing. And yet, we have had now multiple times where specifically Miami has been left out in the AP poll. You would think after the first time it happened, they would have gone back, reexamined their procedures and said, all right, anything that seems way out of line like this, let's make sure we send that voter a text and say, are you sure you meant to leave out Miami? You had them in your top 10 last week. You didn't rank them this week. That doesn't seem like a thing you meant to do. But apparently they just didn't do it, Chuck. And so more and more people are saying, well, shut the poll down, just get rid of it. Again, it's a fascinating situation because you have people who still want to believe the poll matters. The poll doesn't matter. It means nothing in a playoff era to anything. It's not a part of the playoff formula. It's just a thing so you could say we beat a ranked team. It sounds good to say you beat a ranked team. That's about it. But if they can't figure out how to get people who can vote for it, who have the time to vote for it, or at least a system to save them from themselves, then they probably should at least reconsider how many people are voting in it, something, because this is not looking good.
0: You're correct to preface it with there is no value to this. It's a very, I always say that it's a very broad statement of, in general, what some people who cover the sport think. There's like 75 folks who vote in the poll, or 75 people who vote in the poll. It's not like the Heisman, where you literally have hundreds and hundreds and hundreds of people, and you'd have to check down all the ballots, and it is an opinion thing. Way more than that, more subjective. So if you cared enough to do it, you could check 75 ballots a week. But again, it is almost an anecdotal sort of, if you're going to do it, you need to do it right. Who was the reporter last year that Florida lost to South Florida and she moved Florida up or left him in the same spot?
11: Yeah, as a West Coast reporter. Yeah, she was like,
0: if you're
11: going to
0: do
11: funny?
0: It, yeah. You're right, because it doesn't matter. If you're going to do it, you need to represent yourself better than that and do it correctly. But with only 70, if you do care, AP, then it is a doable sort of thing to sort of proof balance.
11: I would just argue if you wanted to keep doing it, take it down to like 30, and then maybe you could do a better job of having people who are really excited to do it and really will be focused on it. Because one of the problems you have now is that there's just fewer reporters than there have ever been because there's been more media contraction than ever. But then also certain chains won't let their reporters do it, period. So if, for example, you're in North Carolina, well, North Carolina has several papers owned by the McClatchy chain. The McClatchys will not, their people are not allowed to vote. So now, I mean, you're really restricting, like, who's even available to do the voting and what are their other responsibilities? Do they want to do it? Do they have time to do it? I get that the idea was for it to be representative of the whole country. You don't need to have it be this way. Just get it down to like 30 if you're going to keep doing it. But again, this isn't an attack on Miami. It's just weird that it's Miami that's gotten left off twice.

0: in an industry, you really aren't supposed to have any hand in making the news. And if you're voting for the top 25 that you then write about, and it determines bowl rank, you know, whatever it is, that was sort of an uh-oh moment where we've been doing it for decades. You've been having people who write the news about college football also helping determine at least one column of the news. And so that's why a lot of organizations walked away from it. And it doesn't matter anymore.
1: Now, meanwhile, since we're on quotes from coaches that I found amusing from the Big Ten, this one is not amusing per se, but it is a true sum up of one football program's entire ethos in one quote, Chuck. Iowa coach Kirk Ferentz yesterday was asked about the team, or the term rather, you got Iowa'd, which, you know, refers to low-scoring game, and then they find a way to win the low-scoring game. Says, quote, "We're not in the entertainment business. We're trying to win." No man has more personified, Chuck, the idea of we're not in the entertainment business when it comes to football through the years than Kirk Ferentz. This is a man who one time was involved in a game that the final score was 6-4. That's a real thing. Them in Penn State, 6-4 score in a game. I found that very amusing. We're not in the entertainment business. Iowa football, you will not be entertained.
0: Check the box, Kirk. Check the box. You have achieved that.
1: I'm just imagining we don't have negative ads like we do in politics for sports, fortunately. But just imagine if, like, Iowa State was campaigning against Iowa, like the "we're not in the entertainment business." That would be like the poll quote that they would have in the ad with the black and white grainy footage of Kirk Ferentz walking to his car. "We're not in the entertainment business. We want to take your money and make you sad."
0: Doesn't come off the same way as Dan Lanning saying, "If you want a Chris Brown concert, go to USC." Doesn't really come off the same way. Wraps it up for the Wednesday. Nick Shepkowski, Truist reporter from Notre Dame. He joined us from SI. Kelly Quinlan, close personal friend of mine. On Three is where he covers the Georgia Tech Yellow Jackets. Ty Richardson from ESPN Arkansas. Heath, David, all of you, me, going to be back in 22 hours talking more college football.
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10: I'm Ed Donahue with an AP News Minute. The government says inflation cooled a bit and the economy grew at a solid 2.2% between April and June.
11: And consumer spending increased a healthy 3.8%. 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
12: Consumers continue to increase their spending. In spite of weak consumer confidence,

0: consumers are actually purchasing more adjusted for prices. And we also continue to see strong business investment, a lot of that related to investment in AI.
1: The housing market has been negatively affected by high mortgage rates, but investment in housing rose 2.8%, ticking up for the first time since the end of 2024. Donna Water, Washington.
2: Dr. Nicole Sapphire, President Trump's third nominee for Surgeon General, is moving closer to confirmation. A Senate committee advanced her nomination with a 12-11 vote. Sapphire expressed support for vaccines during her confirmation hearing. I'm Ed Donahue.
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7: After cruising past the Red Sox last night, the Yankees are a win away from advancing in the MLB playoffs. Ben Rice hit 2 homers and drove in 6. Cam Schlittler fanned 10 over 6 1/3 innings of 2-hit ball in their Game 1 victory. Rice is happy he and some of the other younger players are contributing.
8: Seeing each guy like have success and carve out their own role and definitely a tight-knit group, and we take pride in that.
7: Max Fried starts tonight against the Sox's Sonny Gray. Jared Bednar and the Avalanche come to terms on a 4-year extension that will keep him behind the bench until 2031. Phoenix Suns forward Dylan Brooks has been charged with DUI after his arrest back in March in Scottsdale, Arizona. He'll be arraigned next month. A decision on the future of a potential NBA expansion team in Las Vegas could be made in the coming weeks. 3 bids are reportedly being reviewed, the price tag $12 to $13 billion. That's sports. I'm Frank Arity.
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12: And let me say this, guys, as I'm dealing with kids who hear other kids talk about their parents, and they're coming back with parental resentments and complaints.
13: This is Focus on the Family Minute with Michelle Niedert.
12: If you want to prevent that, then you tell them it was a bad day and you're sorry. 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And this is part of dialectical behavioral therapy and mindfulness, and that is being present.
13: Mm-hmm.
12: It grounds people, and I am learning that in the midst of the frenzy of the shorts, what's more important is my presence than how we look to the school, how he looks in the midst of this.
13: More at familyminute.org.
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Hi there, how are you? It's River Region Sports. It is Wednesday, last day of September. Is it me or I think I say this about this time every month. Has it just flown by? I guess as you get older, time does not stand still, right? At least it doesn't for me. Maybe for you, but not for me. Anyway, looking forward to the show today. We got a big show. Big show. We're going to start off in a little while with Barry Allen. The Morehouse Tuskegee Classic is this weekend at Crampton Bowl. And we'll get a little insight on that. Plus, just kind of catch up with him and see what's been going on in the world of, well, the world of Barry Allen. Also, Lynn Scarborough will join us, and we'll talk to him in the second hour. And our weekly installment of the Larry Puckett Boys, they will be joining us to make their picks on who they like in the selected games coming up this weekend. So all that and just general commentary. Also, I had somebody ask me, it's been a couple of weeks. He listens to the show, and I appreciate that. And he's like, how come you don't do an SEC rankings with football like you do with basketball and baseball? And I was just very honest with him. I said, well, first thing is time. My time is very limited. To add anything more to my day is it. So I said, but you know what? I'll think about it. So I decided to go ahead and put one out this week. And quite frankly, it's probably better to do this than all of them, but we're just now learning about these teams. You remember the first couple of weeks, oh, we think this team's great. Oh, wait a minute. No, what about this? We're learning that these teams maybe aren't as great as we thought, and some of them are better than we thought. So I decided to go ahead and do a ranking. I don't know if I'm going to get to it today or not. I'll just be honest. There's a pretty good chance I won't, but we'll see. Because we've got all these guests today, and it may be tomorrow before I do it. So we'll find out. But anyway, I may get to that, and I may talk about that a little bit later on. Okay, we'll start off with baseball. The Braves win yesterday. If you missed it, if you're a Braves fan, you're excited. You got a big hit from Austin Riley, which we haven't gotten very many of those this year, but timing is everything. And so the Braves go into today's game against the Phillies with a 1-0 lead, needing one more win. Tyler Malley will pitch. And I think Sanchez is pitching for Philadelphia, which he's had some pretty good luck this year, but Atlanta, I think, beat him one other time. There's been a lot made about the lack of a crowd at the game yesterday. And I personally just think people just like to pick on things, especially on the internet. They'll find anything to complain about. And I never heard an actual attendance. Somebody said there were 19,000 there. That place holds 30 something, 34, I think. And I don't think there were 19,000 there. There might've been 12 to 15, but anyway, it doesn't matter. I think this is the third straight time that the Braves have played a wild card at home. I may be wrong about that, but I'm almost positive. But anyway, they've had the wild card at Truist Park, I think, two or three times. And every one of them has been an afternoon game. Every one of them. Look, I know how television works. They're going to put the biggest markets, the biggest TV markets at prime time. And the Yankees in Boston are playing. And when I saw that they were playing, I'm like, well, that's going to be your primetime games. No doubt. It'll be on NBC, and it was. Chicago and San Diego are playing in San Diego. They're going to be the late game. So that leaves two afternoon sets. And oh, by the way, I looked at what kind of attendance they had.
It wasn't any better than the Braves. I don't know how many their stadium holds, but they had empty seats, and it's the same reason. I don't live in Atlanta, obviously. I've never lived in a major league town. Or at least I did, but it became a major league town after I left. And I can tell you for a fact, unless you make plans, unless you realize, okay, I need to plan on being at the game at 2 o'clock, it's hard for that to happen. And am I making excuses? No, I'm just telling you like it is. If somebody would have called me night before last, Monday night, said, hey, I got 4 tickets to the Braves game. Do you want them? I would have said no. It would have killed me. But I got work to do. And I know everybody else does too. And so anytime anybody is you know, you can plan a trip to see a Braves afternoon game if you know ahead of time. But they gave everybody, what, about 2 days notice? Maybe 3. So I don't understand. Again, I do understand it because I think people complain. Braves fans are upset. They feel like they're being dissed. I'm like, you're not being dissed. You're not the Yankees. You're not the Red Sox. You're not the Dodgers. Now, it'll be different when they get to the AL and NLCS. That's just 2 games. But right now, now you know, there'll be 4 in the next round, and the Braves will play the 5-game series in L.A., or actually it'll be 2-2-1, I think. And Milwaukee is, they'll play probably San Diego. So you may have 2 West Coast teams in this thing, and they may be jockeying. Unless, yeah, well, it'll work out because the Dodgers will be home first. The Padres will be home after 2 games in Milwaukee. And that'll make it easy because they'll just alternate those 2 series for the 10 o'clock, 9 o'clock start. So, Braves, if you win, be ready for a 9 o'clock start whenever that series begins. I have no idea. But there's a chance you could get a primetime game or 2 if the cards are played right. Now, if the Yankees win, it just depends on how they do this. I think they've got it out. I think they've put out the schedule, the TV schedule, but I haven't looked at it. But don't be surprised if the Braves and the Dodgers are playing an afternoon game, late afternoon game. Now, if it's out in L.A., it might not start till 4 o'clock, 5 o'clock. But that won't matter because you're not going to the game unless you're flying out there. Whereas if it's a Braves game at home, maybe you'll get lucky. Maybe you'll get lucky and it'll be on the weekend. Again, without seeing the schedule, it's hard for me to contemplate. Anyway, just thought I'd start the day off with that. Again, the Braves, Phillies game 2 today. Maybe one of the strangest stories I have ever seen. A former Auburn staff member was arrested on felony charges. I think it was yesterday, maybe the day before. Trading secrets and computer tampering. Maybe you've heard this, maybe you haven't. David Rudolph Jenrath is his name. He's a former member of the Auburn football, staff member, not a player. Former staff member of the Auburn football team, accused of sharing Auburn recruiting plans with up to 11 other schools. Apparently, he transmitted, quote, confidential athletics information, end quote, without the program's consent. That includes disclosing, using, controlling, or taking computer programs and data with the intent to harass Auburn University athletics by disclosing trade secrets.
to other opponents. 24 years old. He was retained when Alex Gulish took over. He only made it a few months and was fired in the spring. He reportedly used a fake email address referring himself to be Don Julio to share 10 documents containing information about high school recruits that the Tigers were targeting for classes in 27, 28, 29. A CBS report said that the arrest noted that his LinkedIn account listed him as a personal scouting assistant at Auburn, with duties including helping with running backs and special teams and recruitment. Since the story was released, that profile has been deleted. Woo-hoo! Wow. It was found out after one of the email recipients turned them into Auburn. Police reportedly investigated the anonymous emails for 2 months before identifying him as the source. He turned himself over to authorities on Monday. He was sent to Lee County Jail, where he is being held on a $15,000 bond. Folks, anytime you think you've seen it all, the obvious question, what in the world can he send out to other schools, other programs that would really, I mean, it's one thing if you're sending out plays. It's one thing if you're trying to steal the playbook like the guy did on Greg Brady. But no, this was recruiting information. I don't know anything about how they do recruiting, okay? I've never been involved in that process. But I can tell you this. And the only thing I can maybe figure out is, oh, this is what they're planning on paying out. Is that the possibility? What else could it be? Because everybody kind of knows if you're a coach, I mean, you run into coaches from other schools. They all know each other. How in the world are you keeping that a secret? And again, I'm being very elementary on this, so I might be way off, but I find that very, very interesting. Very, very, very interesting. But there you go. Okay. Other news in college football. There's been a somewhat of a response to what happened in the Senate earlier this week. Apparently, somebody is out there working congressmen, congresswomen, very hard to find out what it's going to take to get this thing passed. I don't know who that is, but they have come out. There's been a group of them, particularly from the state of Florida, that has, I don't want to say a complaint, but there are things that they would like to see changed in order for this bill to pass. But I'll get into that later. There's a lot of schedule changing going on. And the reason is next season, and this was all in anticipation of the playoff expanding and taking up another weekend of the regular season. Next football season, you may be happy, you may not be happy, but it will begin for pretty much everybody on August 28th or that weekend. I'm reaching for my phone because I want to look at that. I want to look at that weekend because I'm trying to, but if this happens, and it's going to, I think, the season I can't even call it fall because this is in August. You will start seeing games August 27th, 28th. That is not Labor Day weekend. Labor Day weekend is the following weekend, September 3rd through the 6th. So Alabama has announced, and there may be other schools that have done the same thing, but Alabama has announced that they have changed dates on some of their games and moved a couple to open the season.
Next year, next season, they will play Marshall on August 28th. That was already on the schedule. They have made a couple of other moves that will, again, move games up to that first weekend. Let me see if I can find them here. I'm finding this from fbschedules.com. I'm finding them. Just hang on. The Marshall game was supposed to be on Labor Day weekend. So now they'll play Marshall on August 28th. Also, they will move up the game with Georgia State, which was originally slated for Labor Day weekend. That will also move up to the August date in 28, which is August 26th. There's been another game that has been moved to the new week one. Louisiana Tech will be played August 25th, 2029. That was originally scheduled for September the 8th. Now, here's what I think is going on here. And I have no proof of what I'm about to say, but this just kind of, this makes sense. I believe that ESPN and ABC are working with these teams, and not just Alabama. I'm sure Auburn's planning to do the same thing. But most of these movements, we're getting teams off of the Labor Day weekend and moving them forward to start a week early. I very much expect that a lot of teams are going to end up playing a conference game that Labor Day weekend. And I don't have it in front of me. I guess I could pull it up. I'm not going to sit here and guess who Alabama would play that weekend. I'm going to pull up who they play next year. How about that? Because the conference games are already set. The Alabama goes to Ohio State on September the 18th. Now, their conference schedule in 27 includes Florida, Mississippi State, Missouri, Tennessee, Texas, Arkansas, Auburn, Oklahoma, and Ole Miss. That's a very tough schedule, I might add. The road games are Arkansas, Auburn, Oklahoma, and Ole Miss. Could you see the Missouri game maybe, which is a home game, moving to Labor Day weekend? It's possible. I'm just saying that you're probably going to see some adjustments in the schedule. Auburn, meanwhile, they have not announced any main changes to their schedule. They're not adding anybody to the schedule. Let me go back and look. Does Alabama have 12 games scheduled next year? No, they do not. They've got one scheduled. They've got two out of conference games, so they need one more game, which they'll get. And yes, they're going to pick up an FCS school, so just go ahead and say it. But you're going to Ohio State next year. That needs to mean something. That should mean something. Anyway, I don't mean to skip ahead. We still got a whole, we got two-thirds of a season left this year. But once again, we're watching this develop before our eyes. And if indeed the 24-game playoff, happens like I think it will, I think there's going to be some changes made to how they do it, but I feel very confident that this is what you're going to see. Just where I am right now, that's what you're going to see. So, just thought I'd throw that out there as we get ready for a big weekend of college football, although not 27 college football. All right, let's see here. I got something else I wanted to talk about before we move on. This has come up with the discussion of Alabama, Mississippi State this weekend. I have seen, once again, we're seeing people complain or not, no, that's not a complaint, questioning why Alabama
will not stay in Columbus or somewhere else near Starkville this weekend. The word is, and this is, I want to say that I think Kalen DeBoer even mentioned this in his press conference. When, I don't know, but there were questions asked about why they are going to bus over to Starkville for an 11 a.m. game. They're not going to spend the night nearby. Now, let me kind of explain a little of that to you. All right. First of all, it is 11 a.m. That's why people are questioning it. But I would want one of the things, and somebody made this point, and I don't remember, may have been DeBoer. They practice at 9 a.m. They are on the practice, maybe even earlier than that. That means they're doing their pre-practice schedule starting at 6 or 7. They go through whatever it is they go through. They hit the practice field, and then they're off by 10:45, 11 o'clock. That's what they do. I remember when DeBoer announced that his practices would be in the morning, and everyone was like, you can't do that. You practice in the afternoon. Why? Because that's the way it's always been done. That's not the way DeBoer does it. So the routine of getting up early and getting into the day is already normal. Part two of that. If you've ever been to Starkville, and I have, you're not staying in Starkville. There's no hotel big enough to hold the team on top of however many fans that use that hotel. So you're going to stay in Tupelo, or you're going to stay in Columbus, and there might be one other place. I don't remember where it is, but you know how far those places are away from Starkville? About 40 minutes. You do realize that teams that play in Auburn end up staying usually in Montgomery. If you've ever been downtown on a Friday and you see a bunch of buses lined up on the street down around the Renaissance or whatever, those are team buses. And it takes about 50 to 55 minutes to get from Montgomery to Auburn. How long does it take to drive from Tuscaloosa to Starkville? About 1 hour. You have a police escort. Let me tell you something. I love police escorts because you don't stop for nothing. You stop for nothing unless some idiot pulls out in front of you. And it's happened. So it's a straight shot to wherever it is that they're going. Straight shot. You don't have to worry about it. And this is what teams do. It was 2 years ago. We played at Mississippi Valley. First time I'd ever been there. I'm not going to say hopefully the last. It was a quaint little campus. I don't mind saying it. But anyway, we stayed in Jackson, which is over an hour away, and it's on country roads. And it took us better part of an hour to get there. Fans, you got to understand something. These coaches know about the travel. They understand how it works. They understand what you're supposed to do to make it work. So, I've seen so many people. How in the world? That's 11 o'clock kick. Yeah. Yeah, it is. And if they lose, oh, that's the reason. If they hadn't, they'd have spent the night over there, it wouldn't have been this way. Well, I don't agree with that. Anyway, that's been the big argument here the last, I don't know, day or two. But again, I mean, we just can't wait to get to the game, right? I mean, that's where I am. I don't know about you. That game is starting to pick up some interest around the country.
And I understand, which I need to get this in at some point today. We've had some games move from Friday to Thursday, including Tallahassee. They're going down to Troy. They will play on Thursday night, and they're going to start at 7:30. Charles Henderson and Tallahassee here on WTBS. That means the pregame is going to start at 6:30. Okay. Anyway, we got that. Got a whole lot of other stuff that we'll get into. Barry Allen. I think it's time we try to get him on the phone here. We'll do that when we come back. Stay tuned.

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1: With another ARN News update, I'm Leah Brandon. A former Auburn football staffer accused of leaking trade secrets. Police say David Jenrath of Tennessee stole recruiting evaluations of several prospects and passed them along to other teams. Investigators say another school notified Auburn about the theft. A federal appeals court rules the state cannot prevent a Tuscaloosa man and convicted sex offender from living with his child. A three-judge panel found that a state law imposing a lifetime ban on Bruce Henry goes too far. Henry served nearly 5 years in prison for child porn. And after a voter revolt against a data center ousted Bessemer's mayor and several city council members, there's some confusion about when the newly elected officials will take office. In the past, city officials were sworn in November, but the city attorney says state law says the first Monday in October. I'm Leah Brandon.
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6: I'm Dan Loney with Your Money Now. The markets have turned mixed despite a better inflation report than expected earlier today. The Dow Industrial Average just slightly into the red. The NASDAQ is up by more than 250 points. West Texas crude up better than 2% at $91 a barrel. The Federal Trade Commission is opening an investigation into AI companies over the potential dangers posed by their products. That includes OpenAI, Anthropic, and others, with the early focus on those two companies due to the recent issues with safety. The Trump administration is launching a location to help those Americans in default with their student loans. The Default Loan Support Center will provide information and options to get people current on those loans. 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That's up from 6.2 million back in 2016. Borrowers are in default when they have not made a scheduled payment in the last 270 days. And that is Your Money Now.
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0: All right, welcome back on this Wednesday. And Barry Allen, ready to go here on the show. We hadn't talked to him in a couple of weeks. Hope you're well, Barry. What's going on?
1: Yeah, doing great. How about you?
0: I think we're fine. I think we're ready for whatever we're going to get this weekend, whether it be bad weather, good weather. They're kind of juggling it right now. Have you noticed that?
1: Yeah. I wish they'd decide what we're going to do and do it. I'm supposed to be in Biloxi Friday, Montgomery Saturday, and back home in Tuscaloosa Sunday. So I wish they'd figure out what they're going to do and figure out what's going on for the weekend. So.
0: Now, I know why you're in Montgomery. Why are you in Biloxi?
1: Well, Shelton's going to play in a tournament in Biloxi. It starts today. There's like 12 JUCO teams playing down there all weekend and at the Shuckers Park. And we've drawn the Friday games with Meridian and Chipola, but 70% chance of rain still on the board for Biloxi at this point in time today for Friday. So hopefully they're not going to make us make that 9-hour round trip for nothing.
0: Yeah,
1: that would be tough.
0: That would be tough. Of course, Saturday is the Tuskegee Morehouse game that has become kind of a thing in Montgomery, and I know you'll be there for that.
1: I will, and it looks like it's going to be wet there, so just get you a maroon or a gold poncho and come on. I mean, you know, it's rained before, and it's going to rain again, and we're not going to melt. Nobody's made of sugar, so nobody's going to melt, so come on and enjoy the game, because last year it was a really good game, and I think it's going to be a really good game this year.
0: Yeah, I do, too. Of course, I'll be doing Alabama State this week. We'll be in Daytona, speaking of rain. We're probably going to have to put up with some of that as well, but this game is kind of, I guess you could say, caught on a little bit. Didn't they used to play this game like in Columbus, Georgia or something?
1: Yeah, this game has been played around a bit. Was in Columbus prior to last season when, the city of Montgomery and Morehouse alum, Mayor Stephen Reed, brought the game to the Crampton Bowl. This is the second year of a 3-year deal. So we're playing again this Saturday night at 6:00 on ESPN Plus, and lots of activities going on again this year like it did last year. And hopefully the game will be the same as it was last year. You know, really good game. And obviously the local team, Tuskegee, had a good crowd. Morehouse had a good crowd, and Mayor Reed was happy because Morehouse won the game. And so that was good. That was a good thing. So hopefully we'll have another great crowd again like we did last year, and have some good football at the Crampton Bowl, wet or dry.
0: And by the way, the reason the mayor liked it is because that's where he went to school, just so everybody understands.
1: Morehouse alum, and he was very excited about his team being here. And it's a great move by him and the city to get this game here, and maybe it'll stay more than the 3 years that it's in line for. And they've got a lot of activities going on. I'm about to send this to you later, but there's a press conference Friday morning at 11 in the Crampton Bowl press box up on the third floor. Mayor Reed will be there, coaches, players from both schools, the representatives from the city of Montgomery will be there, and every media is invited. And then the game will start at 6:00 on Saturday night, and the gates open at 4:00. And a lot of fun things going on around the game. It's going to be a youth night, youth flag football, tackle football, and spirit teams can register for complimentary admission for Saturday. All students in Morehouse and Tuskegee will be admitted free. All other college students, $10. Alabama administrators, faculty, and staff will get $10 tickets. And then there will be a valid Saturday Classic game ticket. Includes complimentary admission to Friday night's After Flow event, which will be held in Montgomery. And so a lot of festivities surrounding this game, and a lot of hype and a lot of fun for the 86 Morehouse Tuskegee Classic.
0: 86. Wow, that's a few. That is a few.
1: I've played that quite a few times. You are correct.
0: All right, let's shift our attention. But it's obviously on college football. I don't know what, and maybe you can do a better job of explaining than I did. There's a lot of scuttlebutt about Alabama, and I'm assuming you've heard this, choosing not to spend the night either in Columbus or Tupelo or any of these other places in order to get ready for the game at Mississippi State. They're going to bus over that morning. And I did in the best of my ability to explain that it's only about an hour drive. Well, you know how we are. I know how I am. I prefer to sleep in my own bed, and I would think that would be a good thing. But people are complaining about that. And I'm a little bit surprised because it's really, it's just like when I mentioned, you know, when anybody plays at Auburn, they typically stay in Montgomery, and that's about an hour's drive.
1: Exactly. It's a non-issue, and I don't know why people are making a big deal out of it. Let me tell you this. When Mississippi State hosted Florida under Steve Spurrier, guess where Florida stayed?
0: Tuscaloosa?
1: Exactly. At the Hotel Capstone. Because he liked using the bus lines from it was out at the airport. It was Mr. Roy Shumpert owned that bus line company, and they used them everywhere they went because he liked all those men that drove the buses. And they picked him up at the Tuscaloosa airport and drove him to Starkville and drove him back to Tuscaloosa, and they flew home. And you know what? When Tuberville was the head coach at Auburn, when they played at Mississippi State, guess where they stayed? The Hotel Capstone in Tuscaloosa.
0: Yeah.
1: And Alabama has stayed in Memphis to play at Ole Miss. I was told today that Nick Saban, his last two times they went to Starkville, they also stayed at the hotel here in Tuscaloosa and bussed over the morning of the game. I think probably to him that wasn't any big deal, and he didn't tell anybody about it because really he didn't think it's probably anybody's business. That was the way most of his business was taken care of anyway. His business was none of our business. And that's what I was told, that the last two or three times they went over there, they stayed here and drove over the day of the game too. It's 88 miles. I mean, it's not like you're driving to, you know, Montana. I mean, it's 88 miles. I mean, I just tell Carla, she's sitting here, we was visiting a little bit before the call, and I'm like, we drive 4 hours at Shelton State, play a doubleheader, and drive 4 hours home all in the same day.
0: Yeah.
1: For baseball, it ain't that big a deal. I mean, you know, there's bathrooms on the bus. You can stop. There's Buc-ee's. There's places to stop. You know, I know they won't do that because it's short, but it's just not that big of a deal. And I don't understand why people are making a big issue out of it, but I guess they got to have something. They're 4-0 and they played really good. And I guess they got to have something to complain about. They picked that this week.
0: And that's what they God picked. Yeah.
1: You know, God knows they complained about the slow starts and that got blown away last Saturday. And I'm like, well, what are they going to complain about this week? Well, here we are.
0: And I'm sure you've been on buses that got the police escort. That's the neatest thing in the world, where you just blow them by people.
1: Absolutely. You're going to have police escorts all the way to the line, and the Mississippi troopers are going to pick you up. You're going to roll right into Starkville. You're going to get right off the bus like you do at Bryant-Denny. You're going to walk into the locker room. You're going to walk out on the field, take your lap. Then you're going to go back in and get dressed and come out for your pregame warm-ups. And you're going to play the game and get on the bus and go home. I mean, it's not that big of a deal.
0: No, I mean, it's not.
1: You know, you're just going to play a football game and you're going to drive an hour and a half. I mean, everybody stays in Birmingham when they come here. Nobody stays in Tuscaloosa. There's never been a team, to my knowledge, ever stay in the city of Tuscaloosa when they come to play Alabama in football here. Nobody's ever stayed in Tuscaloosa because we don't have enough full service hotels. We probably do now, but at the time, way back in the day, you didn't have enough full service hotels. And there's not a lot of options in Columbus either. I mean, Alabama stayed in Memphis a bunch of times when we played at Ole Miss, and it's just, you know, they stay in Lake City or did. The last time I went to Gainesville on a trip with them, stayed in Lake City. That's 45 miles away down the interstate. I mean, it's just not that big of a deal.
0: I mean,
1: you know, I don't think it's going to hurt them to drive an hour and 15 minutes or 10 minutes or whatever it's going to take to get over there Saturday morning. Okay, they might have to leave 15 minutes earlier than they normally would, but I think they'll be all right, and I don't think it'll have any bearing on the game whatsoever.
0: I agree with that. What's your feeling about the game?
1: I think it's going to be a really fun game to watch. I think both these quarterbacks are really exciting to watch. I just don't think Mississippi State's played a defense like Alabama's. And so we're going to find out what kind of quarterback Kamario Taylor, right?
0: Kamario Taylor.
1: We're going to find out exactly what kind of quarterback he is Saturday, you know, against the – you know, this will be the best defense that he has faced all year. I mean, he's played ULM and South Carolina and Missouri and I forgot the other team they played, Minnesota. And, you know, they only beat South Carolina by 7 on the road, but trailed 17-0. But that was more of an offense. But I didn't think South Carolina's defense was, you know, all that hot. And I don't think Missouri's defense is, you know, that good. And certainly ULM and Minnesota. So we're going to find out how good Taylor is against Alabama's defense. And, you know, I think Florida State's defense was decent for a little bit. And I thought South Carolina gave Alabama some trouble in the third quarter last week. So maybe this will be a challenge for Alabama against a better defense against Mississippi State. But I fully expect Alabama to win because I think, you know, they have one of the best players in college football. And I'm going to be stupid, and I'm going to say this right now, and you can keep it on tape and have it for 4 years down the road. But I think if on this trajectory that this Keelan Russell is on, if he stays on this trajectory and plays the way he's playing and uses the eye, his eyes that he has and the arm that he has, I think when he goes to the NFL draft, I think he will be the best quarterback Alabama has ever had.
0: Wow. Really?
1: Watch him.
0: I've watched
1: him,
0: yeah.
1: Just watch him. I mean, he's doing things that you just can't teach. I mean, his eyes are so good. He's got a powerful arm. That's all we've ever heard of is about this arm. And, I mean, the quarterback throws to a spot on the field. You don't throw to a receiver. You throw to a spot, and it's the receiver's job to get to that spot. And these guys are making that read and getting to that spot. I mean, that ball he threw on the first play the other night to LaTierre Brooks, he just throws the ball down the field, and all you're like, where is he? Oh, my God, he caught it, touchdown. I mean, that's kind of what I said, exactly how that came out. Like, because there was no receiver going to catch that ball when it left his arm. And LaTierre Brooks just runs right under it and in stride, never breaks a stride. And he not only did that once in that game, he did that three or four or five times. And the back shoulder throw against Florida State in the second quarter is still the best pass to me that he's made all season long. That the only guy that could catch it was the guy that caught it. And I think it was Brooks there making the back shoulder catch right on the sideline. And then, you know, that stretch where they scored 13 points in a minute and 40 seconds using that great 2 minute offense. But the two biggest assets he has are his eyes and his arm. And I think he is in for greatness. And I think he's only going to get better as the year goes along. And I said it, I told everybody this, I just said it on your show, so I can't take it back, but I will be shocked if he's not in that category when he leaves here, because I think he's just really, really elite.
0: Well, I'll say this. It's funny to me because, and not that it's not merited, but, you know, Taylor at State is getting all the publicity right now as the best quarterback. And they're in the same class, if I'm not mistaken.
1: They are.
0: And that it's kind of, I asked this question the other day, is Russell kind of under the radar? And it kind of feels like he is, which is fine, because not that there's any rat poison involved here, but I would want my quarterback kind of kept as low key as possible when it comes to publicity.
1: And I think Chambliss and Taylor are getting more love than he is getting. And, you know, if he goes out and outshines Taylor this week, and then God forbid if he comes in next week and shreds Georgia, then he's, you know, he may go to the top of the list. He may be the number one Heisman guy, you know, next week. And you know how that fluctuates. I mean, sure. I don't pay attention to all that, but it's all about wins and losses now in the league and how you play and how you progress. But if he can continue at the trajectory that he's going, I think he's got a chance to be really elite and really special, and it's something that Alabama's going to enjoy having. Something they didn't have last year was a good downfield passing game. Not taking anything away from Ty Simpson, but that was not one of their strong points, and they couldn't run the football, and now they can do both.
0: It's funny you brought that up, because I said the same thing to Rodney or we had him on the other day. I would like to have seen Ty Simpson with this group of linemen and the better running game. I'm not sure he gets hurt like he did.
1: I don't think he takes kind of a beating on this team.
0: And no, he's not the runner that Russell is, but he's not a bad runner at that. So I would have been real curious to see how that would have looked.
1: I would too. And somebody said, I think it was Rodney and Gary last night on Tighter Insider TV talking about, well, they didn't have quite the running game that they had the last 2 weeks against South Carolina. Well, they didn't need it. I mean, when you're throwing 78-yard dimes, you don't need to run the ball. I mean, if they can't stop that, why quit throwing? I mean, if I'm throwing 75 yards to a wide-open guy every play, why would I want to stop doing that? I mean, just keep doing it. And they ran enough to – you know, they ran enough where that kept them off balance. And I think they had a long run that was called back for holding that, you know, if that's not called back, they run for over 150 yards again. And, but when you got a quarterback that's dropping dimes every other play, you know, all you got to do is just, you know, pick up 4 or 5 yards a time and then throw it again and see what happens. And that's, you don't need to run for 400 and pass for 400 in the same game. Oh, if you did it, it'd be an ugly game for the other side. You'd be walking the dog on them pretty quick. But you've got to do one or the other. But you've got to have a little combination. But they've done exactly what they needed to do in the first 4 weeks. And you know, they've had some adversity, and they've had some games where they had a big lead, and you're watching it go 35-18, and then they come back with 14 points at the end and win another big game again, and they've scored 45 points in every game so far this year. And I like where this offense is going, and I think it's only going to get better.
0: A couple of buyer sales on some teams. Are you buying that Florida is one of the elite teams in the SEC now that we've seen them play?
1: You know, I tell you what, this guy's a really good coach. I sure am glad he's not at Auburn. I'm glad they messed up on that. I'm not saying who they have is not a good guy, but this guy can really coach. He was a great coach at Troy. I know Adam liked him a lot. He was really good at Tulane, and you know, he's got a quarterback that can make plays. And you know, last week, and I know it's Ole Miss, who, you know, whose head coach is a defensive minded head coach, but can't play defense, you know, worth a lick. I mean, their defense is terrible, and they shredded Ole Miss last week. I mean, they had two backs over 125, and you know, they were making 8, 10, 12 yards a play. And I think I like where they are. And, you know, they've got some tough games still left ahead of them, but they're certainly better than they have been in the last 5 or 6 years, I would think. But I really like him as a coach. You know, his brother was one of our student assistants in the media relations office in Alabama when I worked there.
0: I did not know that.
1: I sure was. He'd always talk about how his brother was going to be a coach, was coaching, working up the ranks, and now here he is, the big Gator.
0: Yeah,
1: you know, the next Steve Spurrier or Urban Meyer down there. They like him. I think he's a really good coach. I watched his press conference Monday, and you know, he said their Monday practice was indoors, and they just kind of, you know, sweat a little bit and move around, work on some things, and start putting in.

0: But he's not the one that originated that, because I've heard other
1: coaches. I don't think so. He just said that's what they call it. But he said, when you come off the field Tuesday, if you're not exhausted and your fingernails don't have dirt under them, he said, you didn't work very hard.
0: Right, exactly. So
1: I kind of like that. That stuck with me since Monday, watching that on all those coaches' press conferences on the SEC network. That kind of resonated with me Monday. I said, I kind of like that.
0: What about Auburn?
1: You know, I'm still trying to figure them out. I think they're better than they were last year. I don't think their offense is where he thinks it was going to be or where he thinks it should be. And I think he's a very particular guy. I don't know that he's going to be one of these guys that's ever really happy with where they are. I think they could beat somebody 56-0, and I don't think he would be happy. I just think he expects a lot, and maybe that's why he was so successful at South Florida. But I still haven't been able to put my finger on him or the pulse of him as a head coach and their team. But I certainly think they're better than they were last year.
0: I agree. Yeah, I'm with you on that. I think they're probably there's still some things though that's got to be worked out offensively. I'm always looking at the offensive line.
1: Right.
0: And I think they might be a tad better than they were a year ago, but and then they're not getting consistent play from, you know, Brown, the quarterback. So that doesn't help matters.
1: That's where they're struggling. They really still don't have the elite quarterback, which they thought they were going to have, but he's been inconsistent. You know, he turns the ball over. You know, makes mistakes that are drive killers that end up in field goals instead of touchdowns. And 4 points in this league will get you beat. I mean, when you go to a touchdown fight in the SEC and you bring field goals, you're going to lose.
0: Right.
1: And each possession is so valuable and so important that can be the difference in winning and losing a game. And that, you know, they saw that against Florida. They were able to beat Southern Miss, and they were able to win this past week against Vanderbilt. Tougher game, I think, than they probably thought they were going to have. But their business is going to be picking up for them too in the next few weeks, and they're going to have to step up, particularly at the quarterback position, if they're going to make a run in the SEC this year and really improve.
0: Yeah. Well, right now they just need to figure out how to get into the bowl season, if you want to know the truth. I mean, they got some ways to go. All right, last one I want to ask you about is LSU. They've won one, lost one. They're kind of all over the board.
1: Yeah, I think they're going to be like that as long as this guy is there. I mean, I think they've got the talent, but it's just something about him that's just – I just don't ever see him getting over that elite hump. Maybe he does. I don't know. But they got the highest payroll in football. Probably would be 27th in the NFL, or 26th. I don't know. But I just don't know that he's ever going to be that guy that gets you over that hump. You know, he got Ole Miss to the playoffs, which is good, and he stayed there. I don't know that they would have advanced as far as they did under Golding if he had stayed there. I know last year, the end of the year was kind of a fiasco and a train wreck for them. Do I stay or, you know, that's the old song, should I stay or should I go? And I think they're glad that he went now. I think he's a really good coach, but I just don't think he's going to be one of those elite guys that ever gets you over that hump and gets you into that last game and wins it. And even though he's got some really talented players at LSU, I don't know that he's ever going to be that guy.
0: Well, what do you give much chance? What do you see? A couple of games, Auburn, Tennessee. You've already mentioned you feel like Alabama wins. What do you? Any other game that sticks out to you?
1: Yeah. I mean, I don't know that Vanderbilt can beat Georgia, but I certainly think, you know, they can muck it up a little bit for them, and they've usually always played Georgia really, really tough. In the conference games and just out of the conference, I'm anxious to see a little. Of course, I won't get to see any much of it, if any at all. Miami and Clemson up at the Rock in Clemson on Saturday night, but I think that could be an interesting game nationally. I also think Ohio State, Iowa could be very interesting.

0: although I think if Ohio State can somehow find a way to, which I think they can, 24 points, that's probably a little over Iowa's head. They're not one of these high-scoring teams. But that, you know, that could be an interesting game this week with Iowa coming off the big win over Michigan and trying to figure out that. And then, you know, one thing, I just like to see if we can just have everybody behave for one weekend.
1: Oh, that would be nice.
0: Not have a player pretending like he's urinating on the quarterback after him, and not have a guy pile drive his helmet into a guy's helmet when he's laying on the ground holding his knee, and not have a guy give a guy a forearm shiver in the end zone after the game is the play is over, and then go back to the sideline and yell and scream at his coach and turn his back on the coach when he's yelling at him. And maybe we could just, you know, have people behave, you know, for one weekend and act, you know, somewhere close to humanly as possible, and not do stuff like that, because I think that takes away from the game. I was kind of working a little bit on my football stuff for my games this weekend while the Texas-Tennessee game was on, and I heard Herb Street say that was just idiotic, and I'm like, you should be calling the player an idiot. And then when they showed what he did, I said, well, idiotic was kind of nice. I probably would have used that and gotten fired for that. I said, but you can't do that. I mean, you can't pretend that you're urinating on someone. And really surprised he didn't get thrown out of the game. Surprised the South Carolina player didn't get thrown out of the game Saturday night when he hit Josh Ford with a forearm in the end zone. Really, really shocked that didn't happen either. But, you know, he's been suspended. The USC player suspended. And the Texas guys, they're off this week. So they play Oklahoma next week. We'll see how that if he plays next week or not. I suspect he will, because Sark kind of defended him from the get go, and he said, "Well, what do you want me to do? Give him the death penalty?" I mean, you know, no, but I think he should maybe run him till his tongue falls out.
1: Well, and it didn't. Like that. Yeah, it didn't help that he had what, 5 sacks. So,
0: well, that's true. Yeah, I mean,
1: I agree with you. What bothered me about that is he looked surprised when they gave him the penalty.
0: Yeah, he did. You know, Dick Butkus had games like that too. So did Derek Thomas, but they never urinated on anybody either. So,
1: I mean, no, they did not.
0: Greatness has happened on the field before by a defensive player without pretending to urinate on another player.
1: Yeah,
0: so that has happened before. So
1: we remember the Mark Gastineau dances. Everybody hated those, but now everybody does them, right?
0: Yeah, but I mean, it was all right. At least he wasn't showing the other guy up. He wasn't like he was urinating on the guy.
1: No, he was not, as far as we know. Now, some of them
0: are you gonna be dry Friday? Well, you'll be in Daytona.
1: I don't know. I'm in Daytona, and we're gonna be on top of the press box. I'm told we have a cover.
0: Well,
1: but I guess
0: good.
1: I guess we'll find out. So,
0: well, take you some galoshes.
1: I got them. I got everything. Galoshes, windbreaker, you name it. I got
0: it. We call those little things you put over your eyes to swim underwater.
1: Goggles.
0: Goggles. Yeah, there you go. Make sure you got all that in case you go under. You can you and Fred can be seen from top of the truck. That'll be good. Daytona. Hey, that's a great place.
1: Oh, I love Daytona.
0: Two friends that live down there that just happened to be in the Keys right now. I actually talked to them last night.
1: There you go.
0: But they were they live in Daytona, have a really nice place in Daytona. So.
1: Absolutely. Hey, Barry, you have a great weekend. Good luck with everything you got going on.
0: Thank you very much. Good luck in Daytona with the Hornets against the Bethune-Cookman.
1: The Wildcats. That's it.
0: Yep.
1: All right. Thank you so much.
0: Take care.
1: Barry Allen. We'll be back.
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Well, right on cue, we were just talking about Keelan Russell and Kamario Taylor. The Maxwell Award watch list has increased by a couple of names, and those are two of three new names that have been listed to the watch list for the Maxwell Award, which usually gives it to the College Player of the Year. So Keelan Russell, Kamario Taylor, and also Austin Simmons of Missouri was added to the list as well. So they're paying attention. Real quick, and I don't have much time here. I got to take another break. Let me give you an update on some of the games that have been moved to Thursday night, high school games in the area. This list is way too long to give you everybody because they're all over the state. First and foremost, Tallahassee will play tomorrow night. They'll be in Troy to take on Charles Henderson. That is a 7:30 kick. So we'll have the pregame at 6:30. Also, tomorrow night, Stanhope Elmore has had their game moved against Rehoboth. That is down in Rehoboth. Also, Catholic is playing tomorrow night as opposed to Friday. That game, I lost it. Have they changed? No, I'm sorry. Here it is. They play at home against St. Paul's, which is a big game, by the way. Prattville Christian is at home against Montgomery Academy. They're playing on Thursday night. Edgewood Academy was already scheduled to play against Chambers Academy. Again, these are Thursday night games. Lochapoca is playing at home against Woodland. Again, these are all games that have either moved or will be played on Thursday. Booker T. Washington is also playing on Thursday against Beulah. I'm just kind of checking these off as we go along here. Let's see. Is there anybody else? Did I miss anybody? Not that I can see. I think I've got everybody that's in our area. But those games were scheduled to be played on Friday, but because of the weather, we're expecting a lot of rain on Friday and into Saturday. That has moved a lot of those games, and one or two of those, I think, is homecoming. So, in fact, I want to say somebody's having their senior day tomorrow as opposed to Friday. So that's the way it goes, folks. All right, we'll come back, and we got Lynn Scarborough. We'll talk to him, get his take on everything, we'll ask him to make a few picks. And we got the Larry Puckett boys following him. They will make picks, as they do every week. See what they have as far as their wild card picks are concerned. So all of that coming up. Stay tuned.

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1: I'm Ed Donahue with an AP News Minute. The government says inflation cooled a bit and the economy grew at a solid 2.2% between April and June.
2: And consumer spending increased a healthy 3.8%. Gus Fauché is chief economist with PNC Financial Services Group.
3: Consumers continue to increase their spending. In spite of weak consumer confidence, consumers are actually purchasing more, adjusted for prices. We also continue to see strong business investment, a lot of that related to investment in AI.
2: The housing market has been negatively affected by high mortgage rates, but investment in housing rose 2.8%, ticking up for the first time since the end of 2024. Donna Warder, Washington.
1: Dr. Nicole Sapphire, President Trump's third nominee for Surgeon General, is moving closer to confirmation. A Senate committee advanced her nomination with a 12-11 vote. Sapphire expressed support for vaccines during her confirmation hearing. I'm Ed Donahue.
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8: After cruising past the Red Sox last night, the Yankees are a win away from advancing in the MLB playoffs. Ben Rice hit 2 homers and drove in 6. Cam Schlittler fanned 10 over 6 1/3 innings of 2-hit ball in their Game 1 victory. Rice is happy he and some of the other younger players are contributing.
9: Seeing each guy like have success and carve out their own role, and definitely a tight-knit group, and we take pride in that.
8: Max Fried starts tonight against the Sox. Sonny Gray. Jared Bednar and the Avalanche come to terms on a 4-year extension that will keep him behind the bench until 2031. Phoenix Suns forward Dylan Brooks has been charged with DUI after his arrest back in March in Scottsdale, Arizona. He'll be arraigned next month. A decision on the future of a potential NBA expansion team in Las Vegas could be made in the coming weeks. 3 bids are reportedly being reviewed, the price tag $12 to $13 billion. That's sports. I'm Frank Arity.
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0: All right, we're back on this Wednesday. River Region Sports. Someone was asking, I had a couple of questions before we get to Lynn. I had a couple of people ask me about a couple of other games. I'm only going on what I have that has been published. I don't have any, no one has called me and said, oh, well, I've had a couple of schools that I've actually gotten emails from, but no one has actually called me and said, we're moving our game. This comes from a couple of outlets that keep up with high school sports. So, again, if I don't have it on those, I don't know. So check with your school, check with if they're going out of town, you may want to check with the school that they're going to. So, all right, let's see if we got Lynn Scarborough. Lynn, you with us?
1: Yeah. Hey, I am, Graham. What is the question about weather?
0: Yeah. We've had, I don't know, about a half dozen games in our area alone that have announced that they're going to move their game to Thursday night. So, and there's several more beyond that.
1: Really?
0: Yep.
1: Okay.
0: Now, here's the interesting thing.
1: Because they think Friday is going to be that bad.
0: That's what they said, yeah. And a lot of these were done yesterday. And from what I understand, it may not be quite as bad as they thought. I'm hearing a slight change. And now, we're still supposed to get rain, but, I don't know that it's going to be the downpour or the thunderstorms or whatever that they were expecting. I'm not sure that that's still in the forecast.
1: Okay.
0: That's what I had
1: seen that. I'd seen that some of the southeastern areas will be affected Saturday by having a lot of rain, but I had not seen anything about coming on Thursday or Friday.
0: Yeah, it's supposed to get here. Well, from what I understand, it's supposed to get here Thursday night, early Friday morning, and be off and on raining, and then and go from there. So I don't know. I'm not sure where this is going to affect us. I'm headed to Daytona this weekend, so. There's a chance that we may have some rain as well. So anyway, yeah. that's what I understand. That's what everything is.
1: Wow, interesting. Okay.
0: So that's where we are on that. But where are you on everything that's happened so far in SEC football?
1: Well, it's I was going to write a column about it, and I still may write one by the end of the day. I think that we have learned more about what the SEC schedule is or teams are maybe in the first one third of the season. You always got September, October, November. Well, we finished the one third mark, and I think we know a whole lot about the conference, but I don't think it's necessarily what people thought they were going to know. You had Texas A&M as the top 10 team, and if they lose another game, they can kiss it off. LSU, who right now is sitting in the still a number 10 or 11. I think, let me look, well, they're 11 right now. But, they're in a position now where they've got, they can't come out and lose ball games. And who in the world would have thought that Alabama going to Mississippi State was going to be that big of a game at any point in the season, much less this early in the season. And, you're sitting there looking at it, I'm not sure Alabama wins that game. And before the season started, Alabama was going to be close to a top 10 team. The Mississippi State, along with Arkansas, South Carolina, and Kentucky, were going to be the four worst teams in the league. And there sits Mississippi State. And Kentucky's facing elimination, although they wore Texas A&M out. And Arkansas just beat Tulsa to death. Well, Tulsa beat Oklahoma State, and Oklahoma State beat Oregon, who Lindy says ranked as number one team in the country in the preseason. And I don't remember a season when we've had this many. And, and Auburn people were so down about Auburn after the Florida game. I'm not sure that's right. I'm not saying they're going to beat Tennessee, but Florida has scored 52, 50-something, 60. And the least they've scored is against Oregon, and they've given up three pretty small scores. One of them scored the 20s, and Auburn scores 39, and their margins of victory are 40-something, 40-something, 20-something, and 5. And, I was really pretty down on Auburn after the overall picture against Florida. But, after Florida – did what they did to Mississippi last week, And where they're sitting right now, number eight in the country, and statistically, they're blowing everybody away except Auburn. Auburn puts almost 40 on them. And so I'm not sure just how bad Auburn is. Because we had Auburn and Florida both in the same bracket, in that middle group where you didn't know for sure how it was going to go. And Florida has certainly right now raised itself out of the middle group. Has Auburn really been that bad? When you look at their overall performances, particularly against Florida, when compared to the other people that Florida's played. So I don't know. Is it confusing? I don't know if it is or not, but it's. I got to throw this in, but we've got some unexpected undefeated seasons. UMass is 4-0, and there have been years when out of 133 teams, we've had UMass ranked last, and they're 4-0. So congratulations to the Minutemen. I know they hadn't played a bunch of teams that are going to be in the college football playoff, but when the Minutemen couldn't have probably beaten Thompson High School, and they're sitting there at 4-0 in the college record, so good for them.
0: Yeah, they did beat Rutgers, which is that's the best team. I looked at their schedule the other day, and you're right. I mean, they've got some teams on there that are, I want to say one of them's Division II, but hey, when you're struggled like they have, you find wins wherever you can get them. So
1: most years for UMass, even with the teams they've already played this year, they wouldn't be sitting there undefeated.
0: Yeah, you're probably right. Yeah, that's a good point. All right. So going into this weekend, you've already made comment or two about some of the teams. Are you more comfortable in picking, say, Florida going to Missouri and winning now? It sounds like you probably are, but I mean, where are you on a couple of these games?
1: Well, that's a prime example. Missouri's in the top 25. You know, they've only lost one. They're in the top 25. And here comes undefeated Florida up there. Well, I don't know. You know, I lean toward Florida winning, but not necessarily so. So I don't know. It's just it's hard to, you know, it's hard to figure. I don't know. It's really tough to figure. I think Florida probably win the game, but before the season, I think Missouri would have been picked to win the game. And has Missouri really done that bad? So I think that's absolutely a toss-up ball game. I think Missouri could beat them, and if so, there goes Florida heading back down toward the middle of the range where they were picked to start things.
0: Right.
1: And I tell you, Kentucky's in the top 25. They may lose at South Carolina, and so Kentucky faces an elimination game if you want to look at it that way. They already have two losses. They've already gone out and just beaten Texas A&M to death at Texas A&M. And are they going to go to South Carolina and win? I'm not sure. And South Carolina's having all sorts of problems. They had that player that's, got all the controversy over his behavior and his actions. That's been suspended now for one ball game and could cost him some of his eligibility. They've got all the controversy over Shane Beamer. Beamer's a really nice guy, and really, I'd like the guy. He's one of my favorite coaches probably in the conference. But he's sitting there now with a game against a top 25 team at home that at the start of the season, that was supposed to be two teams that were kind of right in the bottom third of the schedule, bottom fourth of the schedule. And now they're fighting for their life with a lot of things off the field causing them problems. The media's, they don't seem to be the darling of the media up there anymore. We got a writer that writes for Maple Indies and he's got a column posted for him right now about Shane Beamer and what's going on up in South Carolina. So I mean, it's just it's a topsy turvy deal, and we're only one third of the way into the competition.
0: Yeah, I was going to ask you about that game. I think Beamer needs to win it just for his own sake, because you're right. There's a lot of howling going on up there, and I think deservedly so. I don't know that he's. I don't want to say lived up to expectations, but he's at least in a position right now to where he's got to start winning some of these games. And to me, this is one of those games I feel like he has to win.
1: The worst thing that happened to them, Graham, was when he won 10 games 3 years ago. because then, and Lenore Sellers is an undergraduate then, and they're saying, my word, we won 10 ball games, then they won 9 regular season games, and here comes Lenore Sellers back. And I'll admit it, at the SEC media days in Atlanta last year, I voted Lenore Sellers my first team All-SEC quarterback, the preseason media vote. And so they instead of winning 9, they might have lost 9 or so, which is really bad. And so all of a sudden, you know, they're looking bad, and people are rating them real high, and they come out and just stink it up at the start of the season, never really get it back together. And so now they're down at the bottom, and here they are, winless in the conference. I think I'm right. The only two teams that are winless in the conference are South Carolina, that was picked right at the bottom, and Texas A&M, that was picked right at the top.
0: Yeah, you're right. All right, well, let's talk a little bit about a game that not played like it used to be, Tennessee and Auburn. That used to be the game that opened SEC play for Auburn, if I'm not mistaken. Am I right about that?
1: And Tennessee.
0: Yeah, Tennessee.
1: And for years, Tennessee-Auburn was the opener, and I forget at what point this got broken. Maybe it was in the 90s. But, I mean, they went for that series picked back up in the mid-1950s. And it played all the way through until like the 1990s or something like that. And they went like 2 or 3 decades. And whichever team lost the Auburn-Tennessee game, it set the tone for their season, and they would never come back and win the league championship. I think that got broken one time, maybe after 30 years or something. But that was the big ball game. And to Auburn's credit, you know, Auburn still won the majority of the games. They lead it in a series. And it's one of the really things that spoke out for Coach Jordan is that he played Georgia Tech in Atlanta 1 year and Birmingham the next. He played Tennessee, Knoxville 1 year, Birmingham the next. And he leads the series, or Auburn leads the series against Georgia Tech and Tennessee, when those guys were really right up at the very top of the national rankings and perceived among the traditional powers. And well, Auburn kind of was too, but they never played a game at home. You know, they played some really good ball teams when they never got to play on their home field. So that was two powerful teams with Auburn having the upper hand most of the time in that series. Well, in the last few years, Tennessee and Auburn both have been mediocre. You know, they've been fighting to be able to win half their games, and a lot of the times they have not been even winning half their ball games, either one of them. So I'm glad to see it back. You know, I'm glad to see Auburn, Florida back. You know, I'm speaking out of both sides of my mouth because I've been in favor of a 9-game SEC schedule. Also, I've been regretting that some of the traditional rivalries have been lost. But it's good to see Auburn, Florida back. It's good to see Auburn, Tennessee back. It's going to be tough. Auburn's going in and playing a Tennessee team that only got beat by 4 or 5 points against Texas. Maybe it was 3 points. And so you got Tennessee that got beat by 1 score against the top 10 team, and Auburn got beat by 1 score against the top 10 team. You know, they're playing them at Tennessee. I'm going to pick Tennessee to win the game.
0: Yeah.
1: I think that they're on the basis of the home field advantage. I'm going to pick. I'll say if Auburn were playing at home against Tennessee, I think Auburn would win the game. But Auburn's got a terrible October. You know, they play at Tennessee, they play at Georgia, they play at, I think it's at Ole Miss. There's three teams that are in the top 10. Well, Ole Miss might have dropped out of the top 10 off the game at Florida. But there's you on the road against 3 really good top 10 teams, highly ranked teams. And, you know, I don't know what, that's a rough nut to crack. You know, when you still got Alabama on the road and you still got Mississippi State on the road. Auburn's facing a tough road.
0: Last but not least, Alabama and Mississippi State kind of hit it a little bit a minute ago. What do you think?
1: Mississippi State's going to have to show me they'll beat Alabama before I'm going to pick up the win. You look at it and say, okay, they got Taylor quarterback. Well, the quarterback at Alabama's done well, but he's still a freshman. And he's going up, you know, on the road against a team that's undefeated and nationally ranked. Mississippi State's playing at home. You know, you say what you want to, but they're still claiming the record for the most cowbells rung at one time in their stadium last week. I remember when a big deal was made about, oh, yeah, we're going to enforce this and you can't bring the cowbells in there. and now they had like 50,000 ringing at one time against an SEC opponent. So, you know, I mean, I think Mississippi State will give them a game, but I just can't see Alabama not winning.
0: Yeah.
1: So I mean, Alabama may maybe look foolish, but I think Alabama goes in there and wins the ball game.
0: Well, all right, Lynn, we appreciate it. We plan on talking to you on Lindy's report coming up here in a little bit.
1: That's right. Talk to you in an hour or so.
0: All right. We appreciate it.
1: Okay.
0: Lynn Scarborough. All right. When we come back, we will we'll talk to the Larry Puckett boys, see what they got to say. What are their picks? What do they look like? We'll come back with that. Stay tuned.

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1: With another ARN News update, I'm Leah Brandon. A former Auburn football staffer accused of leaking trade secrets. Police say David Jenrath of Tennessee stole recruiting evaluations of several prospects and passed them along to other teams. Investigators say another school notified Auburn about the theft. A federal appeals court rules the state cannot prevent a Tuscaloosa man and convicted sex offender from living with his child. A three-judge panel found that a state law imposing a lifetime ban on Bruce Henry goes too far. Henry served nearly 5 years in prison for child porn. And after a voter revolt against a data center ousted Bessemer's mayor and several city council members, there's some confusion about when the newly elected officials will take office. In the past, city officials were sworn in November, but the city attorney says state law says the first Monday in October. I'm Leah Brandon.
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6: I'm Dan Loney with Your Money Now. The markets have turned mixed despite a better inflation report than expected earlier today. The Dow Industrial Average just slightly into the red. The NASDAQ is up by more than 250 points. West Texas crude up better than 2% at $91 a barrel. The Federal Trade Commission is opening an investigation into AI companies over the potential dangers posed by their products. That includes OpenAI, Anthropic, and others, with the early focus on those two companies due to the recent issues with safety. The Trump administration is launching a location to help those Americans in default with their student loans. The Default Loan Support Center will provide information and options to get people current on those loans. About 9.3 million borrowers were in default as of June 30th. That's up from 6.2 million back in 2016. Borrowers are in default when they have not made a scheduled payment in the last 270 days. And that is Your Money Now.
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0: All right, we're back. And we're ready for the Larry Puckett Boys. Had to work a little extra today. Gentlemen, everybody good?
1: Everybody's right. Good. Been busy this morning. Good problem to have.
0: Well, I was going to say, you're complaining if you're not busy. So I know you want to
1: keep
0: everybody in there. So
1: I love it. It's been a good morning.
0: And Bruce, you must be having a real good morning. We couldn't even get you on the phone. So you must have had some customers.
2: I've had a good morning, but I'm at the doctor's.
0: Okay. Well, I know HIPAA laws don't allow us to ask you what's wrong. So
2: hopefully nothing.
0: Definitely, hopefully nothing. Yeah. All right. Well, let's pick some games here. Every week it seems to be getting tougher and tougher because we can't figure these teams out, can we?
1: No, and well, I guess I owe the whole state of Arkansas an apology.
0: You know, Tulsa's still Tulsa. So
1: yeah, I took Arkansas thinking Tulsa was really something, and I'm went against Arkansas. I mean, and Arkansas drummed them. So I'll move on a different direction next time.
0: I understand. Bruce, you were going to say something?
2: Well, you just a little learning process as we go along in the season.
0: No doubt about that. Well, let's see what you do this week as we got four good ones. We'll start off in the Big Ten. Have you ever heard of the term Iowa'd? You've been Iowa'd? Do you know what that means?
2: Never heard.
1: Never heard it, but apparently it means they keep it close, and then they beat you right at the end.
0: That's kind of what it is, and they're going to beat you by 4 points, and you're not going to score more than 20. That's typically how it works. But they've got Ohio State coming into Kinnick Stadium this weekend. Ohio State is the opponent. 14-point favorites. Kirk, what do you think?
1: Man, that is tough because I'm going to take Ohio State, but I don't like it. I mean, I could see it being 20 to 10 and they cover, but I just think Ohio State's got so much of a skill advantage over them. Maybe they can creep over that number at the end.
0: Bruce?
2: I think it's way too much talent difference and said Ohio State covers.
0: So you both like the Buckeyes. Let's go to the next one. This is in the SEC. Does Florida have a hangover after their big win against Ole Miss? They play Missouri. They're on the road. The Gators, though, are a 4-point favorite. Bruce?
2: And I think they may end up being a pretty good football team. I think one of the better teams in the nation, especially with that running back they got.
0: Jaden Ball.
2: I'm going to take them to cover.
0: Florida to cover. Kurt?
1: Yeah, I watched some of the Missouri-Mississippi State game last week. Missouri's quarterback is really good, but he's surprisingly a pocket passer, not much of a running threat. And I think they can shut that down. And Florida's running game is just ridiculous. And I don't think Missouri's got a defensive front to stop it. So I think it'll be a really, really good game, but I think Florida covers.
0: Florida covers the 4 points. All right, let's go to Auburn. Not literally. Let's talk about Auburn going to Knoxville, Tennessee. 7.5-point favorite are the Volunteers. What are you thinking, Kirk?
1: Yeah, I know this next four games for Auburn is like one of the biggest murder drills I've ever seen. Tennessee, Georgia, LSU, and Ole Miss in a row is going to be really tough. So Tennessee, they're probably catching Tennessee before they go through all that. But I'm going to take Tennessee just because it's at home, but I think it's going to be a really good game.
0: But you're giving up. You're going to take you're going to give up 7.5.
1: I think they're going to win by 7 to 10, right on that number. But
0: right on them. Okay.
1: I think they'll get right over it.
0: What about it, Bruce?
2: I think that is correct as well. I tend to agree with that.
0: So you both like the Vols?
2: Auburn's got a lot of growing to do. Yeah, so I certainly like them. And I just don't think they're running the ball well enough and blocking well enough. And I've seen some growth. And then, of course, 3rd and 8 or longer, you know, I'd rather have 3rd and 4 than 3rd and 8 when we're on defense. But anyway.
0: Yeah, I hear you. All right, let's go to the big one in Stark Vegas, as we call it. Alabama at Mississippi State. The Tide, I think this number's actually gone up since I gave this to you, but 5.5. What do you think, Bruce?
2: I think they cover it easily. I mean, I know you know, their quarterback for Mississippi, everybody's high on him, but, you know, Alabama's got so much talent, and their quarterback, Alabama's quarterback, is playing really well, too. So I just think Alabama's way too strong.
0: You agree with that, Kirk?
1: Yeah, I think it's going to be a war. The rain, if it's rains like they're talking about, then who knows what's going to happen. But I think our quarterback's close enough that they may have a little bit of advantage, but not that big. And I think we have Alabama has advantage defensive line wise. Really, really good game. Alabama scores late and covers, but I'm scared to death to be honest.
0: I was waiting for that to come out. All right. So, well, you all picked the same game. So we're going to have the deciding factor of the week. We'll be on the wild card. You can't pick the same team in the wild card. So Kirk, who is yours this week?
1: Yeah, I started out going to the wild card. I've faded lately, but man, Maryland last week was one of the worst performances I've ever seen. I mean, I think Loxley either gets fired this week or next week if it goes like it's going. I think some of the team is already ready for him to be gone, and I think Nebraska covers the 14.5 quite handily.
0: 14.5 over two touchdowns. All right, Bruce.
1: Yep.
2: I saw Penn State was, giving up 2.5 points, and I just think they're the better football team. So I'm going to take Penn State to cover.
0: Penn State, and I'm trying to remember who they play. They are playing, I'm looking at the list here, they're playing Northwestern, right?
2: Yep, they're playing Northwestern.
0: Northwestern, of course, played Illinois tough last week. So, all right. Yep. All right, gentlemen, Kirk, what's going on at Larry Puckett this week?
1: Man, they are coming in and going out. I mean, big week, but we have got big inventory of 0% for 60 on Silverados ends today. Don't know if they'll continue it tomorrow, but I don't think they are. 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
0: All right, and Bruce, you're ready to show them to them, right?
2: Oh, absolutely. It's beautiful, cool weather. Come out and look around. You don't have to run to the air conditioning.
0: I understand. Gentlemen, have a great rest of the week. We'll talk to you next Wednesday.
1: Sounds good, buddy.
0: All right. Thank you. We appreciate it. 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We'll come back, close out the show, see what we've got for tomorrow. I got an interesting show tomorrow. I don't mind telling you. We'll be back.

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0: All right, again, a reminder, if you're planning on going to Troy to watch the Tallahassee Tigers, that game has been moved to Thursday. It'll be a 7:30 kickoff. So they've moved the game from Friday to Thursday. Tallahassee trying to win their second game in a row. We'll have the game for you here on WTLS. 6:30 pregame, 7:30 for the kickoff. There are other games that are also have been moved off of Friday onto Thursday. And right now it's a limited number, but we may have another game or two either that we don't know about or possibly hasn't informed everybody that may be moved off of Friday and moved to Thursday. But go on the go on our website, riverregionsports.com. The prep capsules, which we do every week, which previews some of the games, and also we predict the scores of all the other games of teams in the River Region. We have a current list in that story, and so if you want, you can go there and find out just who it is that we've got that are planning on playing on Thursday as opposed to Friday. Okay? We also got Alabama football this weekend. Louis on Friday. I will not be there. I'll be on my way to Daytona Beach, Florida. No, not to swim, but to cover the Alabama State Hornets. But we will have our usual gang there with one exception, me. I will not be there, but plan on going and checking things out. Michael Butler will be handling things, and I'm sure they'll have a great time, even though it'll be without me, and I'm going to miss all the good food. But that's the way it goes. Also, Alabama football on Saturday, 8 a.m. for the pregame and 11 a.m. for kickoff on the Crimson Tide Sports Network. We'll also have the Lindy's report coming up tonight, immediately following Hey Coach. Folks, have a great afternoon. Tomorrow, we got a great show. We'll have Mike Tankersley, as we always do. And we're going to have a special guest. I'll tell you who it is tomorrow. Hope you have a great afternoon, everybody.
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2: I'm Ed Donahue with an AP News Minute. The government says inflation cooled a bit and the economy grew at a solid 2.2% between April and June.
3: And consumer spending increased a healthy 3.8%. 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
4: Consumers continue to increase their spending. In spite of weak consumer confidence, consumers are actually purchasing more, adjusted for prices. We also continue to see strong business investment, a lot of that related to investment in AI.
3: The housing market has been negatively affected by high mortgage rates, but investment in housing rose 2.8%, ticking up for the first time since the end of 2024. Donna Warder, Washington.
2: Dr. Nicole Sapphire, President Trump's third nominee for Surgeon General, is moving closer to confirmation. A Senate committee advanced her nomination with a 12-11 vote. Sapphire expressed support for vaccines during her confirmation hearing. I'm Ed Donahue.
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10: Good morning, Brian. Did you do any push-ups and sit-ups this morning?
11: Did them last night.
10: You did them last night? How many did you do?
11: Did 30 push-ups and 28 sit-ups.
10: Yeah, that was a time when I was younger. I could do as many sit-ups as I wanted. I could sit there and go 250. Was no problem. I've done that before. You know.
12: No problem.
10: Because you're little. I mean, when I was younger, I did that. PE, when I was a PE, I was little, and I could do as many as I wanted to.

0: Dude, that was forever, can't you?
1: No.
0: Are you doing like the staged, like, ho, ho, ho, ho, jumping jack? Or are you doing hup, hup, hup, hup? Which ones are you doing?
1: Counting them to it.
0: So you're just going one jump to the top. You're not doing the like section off, like stopping midway, arm out, back up to the top, back down
2: He's
0: halfway.
2: He's doing them like Jack LaLanne style, you know, just the full.
0: What you need to do are those one arm push ups, Brian. Could you do those?
2: Oh my goodness.
1: It's kind of hard.
2: What are you training for, like this American Ninja show or something?
1: No.
0: Man, I'd love to do that, but I know I couldn't do it. Back in the day, like we say, back in my day when I was younger, wouldn't we all like to be a part of that? You think you could do it. That's tough what those guys do. Now, Trey Taylor has challenged you in a push-up contest. Is that correct?
1: No, doesn't Ingham want me to challenge Trey.
0: Do you think you could take him?
1: I might.
0: I bet you Trey couldn't do 20 push-ups. And I bet you couldn't do 10 sit-ups.
1: He might.
0: Ah, no way. I say we do a contest. We get everybody in town to do it. Do it right here. Do it a fundraiser for WTLS. Everybody donate to the station. Try to keep us on the air for another couple months. I was going to do the fundraiser for someone else. I was like, let's just fundraise for us. Why not? I'll make baristas. I'll be the barista and make all these espressos for everybody, get them all jacked up. What's the over-under to beat Trey? Seriously. Probably about 9 or 10 would probably be the number on either or of those, push-ups or sit-ups. And we could do jumping jacks if you want to do jumping jacks. That'd be fun. It'd be like the punt pass kick competition. It just becomes the push punt, push sit jack competition. We've got to figure out how to do that.
1: Yeah.
0: That would be a classic, wouldn't it? What you got to do is you got to have like a time limit. And somebody's got to measure to make sure they're doing these things right now. You got to go all the way down. So what's your over under? What's your number?
1: I went 12 and 13.
0: On push-ups?
1: Yep.
0: You changed your number when I told you had to go all the way down, didn't you?
2: Said 30 before.
0: I know it. Do this for me. Can you go live right now?
1: I will. When I got off the air.
0: Yeah. You could just put the phone down, and I will put you. If you want to go Facebook Live right now and show me your push-ups all the way down and see how many you could do, I'll just kind of get a measure. You want to try that?
1: I'm going to rest a little bit before I do it.
0: Oh, it's just for fun, Brian. It's not like we're challenging you yet. You want to try it?
1: Yep. Not later today.
0: Oh. Well, I just got a text. Randy Herring's in.
2: On the push-up challenge.
0: Guys, I hit the floor. Hey, what was it he told me? He hit the floor with 100 sit-ups and 50 push-ups every day or something. I'm trying to remember the number. He used to tell me, he always hit the floor. The first thing he did.
2: Herschel Walker or
0: something? First thing he did was jump down. He fell on the floor and boom, he went right into like 100 sit-ups and push-ups or something. Man, when I hit the floor, I about fall down trying to get out of the bed just to get to the bathroom to brush my teeth. I don't understand how people get up in the morning are so pumped up and ready to go.
2: So much energy.
0: It takes me a while to get going in the mornings. I mean, it does. I mean, I don't get up and sit around trying to get myself up. I come down here, and by the time the show's over, I'm finally awake. But people get up and they run. I'm impressed. I guess if you get out there and just do it.
2: They say
0: you're supposed to be better off doing it in the morning, but I never want to work out in the morning.
2: I've tried.
0: Never.
2: That. I've tried it and never. I can never stick to it. Never.
0: Well, I mean, because to make yourself get up before you have to go and work is hard.
2: Yeah.
0: If you're just like these students that go to, these high school students that do it in the morning, they get up and they go, and that's what they do first. Guess that's what they got to do. But I'm not getting up. I got to be down here at 6 o'clock. I'm not getting up at 4:30 to go work out for 30 minutes or an hour. No way.
2: Before you come here.
0: Absolutely no chance of that. No, I'm sorry. In the afternoon, I try to do like a 5-minute workout. You know, that's what I usually do.
1: It's good exercise, though.
0: Oh, I know it is. It's just not good for you in the morning. These people say it's better to do it in the morning. Not for me. I'm no Randy Herring, I guess. I can't just jump up first thing out. Randy, is that you?
3: 20, 40, 50, 60, 70.
0: He's up.
1: Any kind of exercise is good for you.
0: I bet he does like a Tarzan roar when he gets through.